0: inspiring story to us today. But first, to help us settle into the mood now to listen to Tony's story, let's have a little listen to a lovely local Liverpool band called Delta Maid and Broken Branches.
1: Broken branches

0: Ah, that was the lovely Delta Maid and Broken Branches. And before we get into this wonderful conversation I know is coming up for us today, I just wanted to put a shout out not only to all our hopeful fans out there in the universe, but also we've got a couple of fans in here in the studio room because it's pretty hot today and another heat wave is forecast for Liverpool and the rest of the country, really, and the rest of Europe probably. So apologies if you're hearing a bit of a hum in the background. It's just the fans going. So anyway, back to the show, most especially. And as I say, I am so delighted to be welcoming our guest, Tony Garrigus, onto our show today. Welcome to Mersey Women, Tony.
1: Hello, and thank you for having me, Peter.
0: You're very welcome. Tony, I think we just need to go straight in here. You're going to share a story with us so generously. Let's go back to the beginning. And just can you please just take us back to your earliest childhood memories? And what was life like then, growing up?
2: Where we're recording now, this is where I grew up. So I grew up just up the road with a normal house. I had a mum and a dad, both of them worked full-time jobs. My mum was a full-time nurse. My dad was a manager in Jacobs up the road in Liverpool. I'm sure a lot of people in Liverpool have family members who worked in Liverpool, in Jacobs back then. And it was normal. They were quite strict, my mum and dad, but I had a good childhood. Said, didn't I? Went to private school in year seven.
0: It's a very nice thing to say, yes.
2: But I had a sister at home, a normal upbringing, yeah.
0: Okay, and tell me if you're kind of moving on, your normal upbringing, how were the teenage years? Did you kind of...
2: So this is where I think, knowing now, because I was later diagnosed in life with ADHD as a woman, and now understand a lot of the behaviours that I had back then. So my school reports all say I was academically gifted, but I always wanted to get into mischief.
0: Okay.
2: I always wanted to do something that I shouldn't have been doing.
0: Okay.
2: And I think at the teenage years, that's when it started to show. Started going off the rails, and then found myself in a long-term relationship by the time I was 16. Okay. The relationship wasn't healthy. There was lots of domestic violence, and that was from when I was only a teenager. I was 16 years of age. That was my teenage years, went a little bit skee-whiff.
0: And can I just ask you on that? You say, looking back now, and there was domestic violence there. Were you kind of... So you're aware on one level, but even on a deeper level, this isn't quite right, or should I be putting up with this? Do those thoughts ever go through your mind, Tony?
2: Absolutely. And I think the fact that I'd grown up in such a normal home, I'd never seen domestic violence ever. Mum and dad were both there. They did divorce in the end, but that was just through them.
0: Fair enough.
2: But there was never, that was, although it was a shock to me, because that was my first relationship, it was all I ever known. So to me, that was okay. My mum and dad were fine like that. They never done none of this, but maybe some people do. And there was physical, there was every aspect of domestic violence was there. It was really unhealthy.
0: Because I think the kind of the umbrella term there is that's used as abuse, isn't it, really? Because it covers like kind of coercive control.
2: Absolutely.
0: And other types. It doesn't actually have to be physical violence, does it, as such? And
2: definitely not.
0: Okay, so you find yourself involved in this relationship, and how are things panning then? Are you still at home, or are you...
2: From 16, I just wanted to go. I didn't really want to be at home anyway.
0: Okay.
2: So the person that I was in a relationship was much older than me at the time, far too old for me at the time. I was 16 years of age. We went on, I isolated from family. I went on to have two beautiful children with the man in question. But I wasn't allowed to go to work or anything like that. I just spent my time at home, sort of just looking after the kids as a mum. And it wasn't right. I knew it weren't right. I wanted to do what my mum and dad did. I wanted him to go to work, me to go to work, and then we come home and look after the kids together.
0: Because you grew up seeing that, and that was
2: normal.
0: That was your norm. And then I imagine that must have been...
2: Yeah.
0: Deeply isolating on many levels,
2: it
0: was.
2: A lot of my friends used to say they'd know when I was with them, when they'd answer the phone, just by the way I said hello.
0: Yeah.
2: And that wasn't because they were ever going to tell me anything bad, or they'd just know by the way I'd answered. And it was a really horrible, like, at the time, it didn't feel horrible. I just felt like I had to convince this man that I wasn't what he thought I was when he was calling me these bad names or doing bad things. I genuinely thought he believed that, and I think it was only years down the line, so it must have been 9 years late. It was a 9 year relationship. I think it was only when I decided, and I think it was because I thought he would probably kill me. I think I did think the man would kill me, and that's when I decided enough was enough. And yeah.
0: During that period, did you feel there was anyone you could talk to or reach out to or really share your deepest concerns here and your two young children? And
2: in all honesty, Kira, I didn't think I needed help. That's me. And that could be down to my ADHD and the way I like to deal with things. And I'm quite isolated and I don't like to ask for help as it is. I'm a lot more better at that now. But back then, no, I thought that I could deal with this. I think it was a bit of embarrassment as well.
0: Okay.
2: I think there's a stigma around it. A lot of my friends were then settled down in the home that I wanted to see myself settling down to. And yeah, I think it's a bit of a stigma. There's a lot of things that stop it happening. But I do also know that I knew it was wrong and it was only going to be a matter of time before... And it was only a matter of time before I decided I'd had enough.
0: Was there almost like a kind of light bulb moment, or can you remember that?
2: If I'm totally honest with you, Kira, I was told that he had threatened to throw acid in my face, and I decided enough was enough. There was a lot going on, and I remember the day I told him to go, and he just went out the door and never come back. And I had two young children with him. They were my world, and I think, I don't know why I'd never left before. All I know is I just thought I needed to be there, that was right.
0: Yeah.
2: But yeah, in the end, I just told him to go, and he just left. When I say he never come back, I mean, what I mean is we never got back in a relationship again. He saw the children a little bit, but once he realised there was no further anything, he stopped seeing the children. That's when I became a single mother then, totally on my own with them.
0: Okay, and so there you are, almost, gosh, I mean, so much has happened there, but you find yourself now, almost moving to the next chapter here. I'm now a single mom, young, still very young, in your early 20s with two young children. Can I ask, were your family kind of in the loop here, or support, or a few friends in the loop, or were you quite alone perhaps?
2: Yeah, so to be honest, I've got a lot of lifelong friends, new friends. Family have always been massively supported where I let them. Where I allow someone to be supportive, it so when I was ready and willing to open up and speak about things and see my family again, it happened. I think a lot of them knew not to step in too early because it could push me further away.
0: Okay. Yeah. Okay. I guess at some level, deep down for you, there must have been some comfort in that, Tony, knowing they're there if I'm ready to ask for the help.
2: Yeah.
0: Absolutely. If I'm wrong now.
2: Oh, no, absolutely. Mm. If I ever needed a place to stay, should I needed to seek refuge, say, for instance, I could have, absolutely. There was always 100 doors that could probably open for me.
0: Yeah.
2: And I think that's why I'm so lucky, because of the support I've had, and that's obviously helped me in all the other situations that we'll go on to speak about.
0: Okay, so here you are, young, single, with two young children. What's happening next?
2: So I... knew I wanted to be a midwife. So I go, here we go. One of a million things. Went back and done my GCSEs because I'd left school without any.
0: Okay.
2: Done a 5 GCSE package, and that got me onto a social sciences, because whilst I was doing the GCSEs, we'd done a psychology GCSE. It was part of the package that I had to do at Liverpool Community College. And I loved the psychology, and I thought, right, now I want to know why this man done what he's done to me. And I wanted to know why I put up with it.
0: Okay.
2: I wanted to understand why I put up with it when I'm not a bit quiet. I'm not a bit shy. I mean, it's not something that I would see myself or anyone else can see myself putting up with. And I did. I wanted to understand it. So with the psychology, I then went on to study forensic psychology and criminal justice in Liverpool John Moores University. Okay. So I had like a 5-year study after I left him.
0: Yeah.
2: 5 years of studying, access GCSEs, and then the 3-year degree at John Moores.
0: That must have been quite full on, and managing the children as well.
2: Oh, I had another child in between that as well.
0: Right. Okay.
2: Yeah, so the third one come along, our Frankie, my youngest, who we had a conversation about before. So during the time whilst I was in university, excuse me, I met Frankie's dad. That relationship didn't pan out. We split up shortly after I graduated. So come university graduation. Within 6 months, I then had 3 children on my own, okay, with no help whatsoever, because neither Frankie's dad didn't have anything to do with him either. So, yeah, that was the situation I found myself in.
0: Right. So, you must have been a bit, not only finding yourself in that situation, I guess, would you have been a bit financially? How were you? Like, were you...
2: So it was difficult. It was really difficult. Obviously, when you're in uni, you're studying, and I went out partying, so I was okay then, because he had kids to look after, so I was okay with that. But because I was a single mum, I wasn't able to do the work placements alongside the university degree.
0: Okay.
2: So when I left with a degree and a degree only. I didn't have the experience. A lot of the girls who left university had the experience, so they went on to get jobs in the field that they wanted to work in. Unfortunately for me, I had 3 kids and a degree, and I ended up doing numerous different small jobs. So I worked Amazon delivery driver, pizza place delivery driver, cleaning jobs, just whatever I could.
0: It's kind of the gig economy, really, wasn't it? Totally.
2: Yeah. I had 3 children at one point. Obviously, there was 10. You know, I had a 10-year-old, and then there's 3, 10, 7, and 3. It was like the age gap. Yeah. It was like, it was difficult.
0: Difficult. And I guess basically, on the most basic level, difficult knowing what we're having for tea tonight.
2: 100%. And it's it genuinely, there was some days where you're in that position. Now, like I say, I've always got support. There'd always be somewhere for me to stay. There'd always be a meal for me, because I've got enough family and friends to
0: reach
2: be able
0: out to.
2: It's sad to think that there's not that situation for everyone, and it obviously also then led on to other things, which is then it's sad in itself.
0: I know. So if you're okay, we'll keep going here, and thank you so much for all you're sharing here, and we're kind of now you're bringing our listener to the point of where you've got your degree. It's remarkable, and you just didn't getting your studies with 3 young children is absolutely remarkable. And but you find yourself you're single again. Mm-hmm. Well, you know, that's okay. People can be single, you know, it's absolutely fine. But you're more to the point, it's that you're on your own, isn't it? You're unsupported really with these 3 young children.
2: Yeah.
0: And money's an issue.
2: Yeah.
0: Money is an issue.
2: I'd moved. Yeah. I mean, I grew up on the area where we're recording now, like I say.
0: Yeah.
2: But once I got in the relationship with the domestic violence, it's a good 20-minute drive.
0: Yeah.
2: So it's not like I can just pop next door and see.
0: Yeah.
2: Usually you live quite local to family and friends. I was quite isolated, and back then I didn't drive. So although I didn't see myself as isolated and a bit of a victim in some senses, when I look back now, I do see it was a bit like...
0: Yeah.
2: It was a bit messy.
0: Those factors, coming in. So what kind of, how do you kind of push yourself forward there, Tony? What happens next?
2: Okay, so I was struggling. I was, like you say, is putting food on the table, all them types of things. And next minute I get an opportunity. So I was asked by a friend of a friend, would I like to earn some money covering a drugs dealing phone for one night, and I'd be paid £180.
0: Okay.
2: And the top and bottom of it is, Kira, I thought that God had answered all of my prayers there and then. That's £180. Now, to a lot of people, that doesn't seem like a lot of money. And now, thinking back, how did I think that was the right decision? But that was the situation I was in. So most likely is I was on one of them days where we had nothing, and I weren't a drinker. I didn't go out partying or anything like that. What I had went on the kids, it always had done. I always strived to give them what I had. I went to Florida growing up every 2 years. My mum and dad done nice things. Yeah. I just wanted the kids to have what I had.
0: Yeah.
2: And when someone said to me £180, and no doubt the next day the fridge would have been full, and the kids probably would have went to Smith's Toy Superstore, because that's what I always done. But it was probably also, it was one of the biggest decisions I've ever made in my whole entire life, without fail.
0: And from that one transaction, what happened then?
2: The next day I went and asked her to do it again. I asked her to do it again.
0: Okay.
2: I'm open and honest, Kira. Like, you know, yes, I'll tell you.
0: Yes, yes, yeah.
2: I went straight back and I said, can I do it again? And yeah. can I do it again? And can I do it again? And 3 years later, I found my front door getting kicked in front of my children, mm-hmm. 10 year at the time. So we had 10, 7 and... Sorry, I'll tell
0: okay.
2: So I had 14, 10 and 4. Okay. They were the children's ages in February 2023 when the court door was kicked in after me selling drugs then.
0: Yeah.
2: For a number of years to yeah. survive, in my opinion, that's what it felt like it was for. Yeah, the police came through the door and that was, again, the whole other part of my life was about yeah. to unfold then.
0: Yeah, that must have been unbelievably frightening. For you
2: it
0: and
2: was.
0: Your children,
2: it
0: I can
2: was.
0: Only imagine.
2: It mm. was. I was sat with my eldest at the time, was at football training, so again, all I was ever doing was in and out. We were just getting ready, me and the youngest two, to go and pick them up. And I was actually on the phone to Rachel at the time, and I seen, which is my friend, my
0: yes.
2: good friend Rachel.
0: Yeah.
2: And I'll never forget, it's like one of them slow moments, and seeing the police running past the door and said to Rachel, look at the police. I said, they're coming up my path. And next minute, there was about 20 police officers all over the house shouting police. They had, like, batons out and that. The kids were hysterical. I was trying to tell the kids, it's fine, it's just the police. I knew exactly what they were doing. I knew exactly what they were coming
0: you did.
2: For. Yeah, well, I knew. I didn't ever think it was going to happen, Kira. But I knew what they were there for the second they did. So I knew I just needed to try and make sure the kids didn't panic too much.
0: Mm.
2: That was, and my first thought was to tell Rachel, tell Lewis he needs to get a taxi back from football. Because the first thought wasn't what's going on. It was, I've got a kid who's waiting to come home from
0: yeah.
2: football. Yeah, automatically, you're just the mum. You've got to just keep doing.
0: It's extraordinary that, isn't it?
2: Yeah.
0: The mother in you, the innate, and all this chaos and calamity going on around, but my child needs to be picked up from football practice.
2: 100%. It was the driving force for the next, like it always has been. It was the reason I went and made the decision in the first place. I thought that decision to make that £180 was for them. It was
0: yes.
2: for the good.
0: Yes.
2: Every decision I've made
0: yes.
2: has always been for them, Kira. But
0: yes.
2: they haven't always been the right decisions, mm. obviously.
0: No. But this is a story. And
2: absolutely.
0: These are the chapters now you're
2: oh,
0: unfolding.
2: Yeah.
0: So we're at this point now where the police have come and obviously you were, I guess, taken away,
2: yeah.
0: questioned,
2: yeah. They were,
0: arrested.
2: They were all over the house for about 3 hours.
0: Yeah.
2: No one could move. No one could do a thing. They gathered what evidence they could gather whilst they were in the house, and I was put into the back of a van in front of the children, and I wouldn't see my house then again for 2 years.
0: Okay.
2: Oh, well, just under, because I did get a few releases from on
0: okay.
2: daybreak. But my dad, I had to phone my dad. He was coming up to 60 at the time, and I said, the police are here at the house. He didn't have a clue what was going on beforehand,
0: no.
2: so this is totally out the blue.
0: Okay.
2: He's had a heart attack in the past. I don't know how he was still standing, bless him.
0: Mm.
2: But yeah, so he came to my house that night and he stayed there for 2 years. And again,
0: yeah.
2: going back to the fact that I had that support, you've got to look at the good side of this. It's horrendous what happened. It could have been much worse.
0: Yeah, because you at least, yeah, as you say, in all this chaos and this drama unfolding, your dad, he's still your dad,
2: mm-hmm.
0: and you could call him and he came and he
2: yeah.
0: was there for your children.
2: Yeah.
0: Tony, obviously then you were clearly on the judicial pathway, weren't you?
2: Mm-hmm.
0: And along as you went, and you know, just I guess we got to a point, was there charges?
2: Yes,
0: and
2: so I was remanded there and then. That,
0: yes.
2: Well, I went to St. Anne's police station. I was remanded 48 hours after spending 48 hours in St. Anne's. I went to court and the judge deemed that there was too many risks and that I needed to be remanded. We offered to give passports and all that. Told them that I was a caring mother of three on my own with three children. I was the only carer available for them. My dad was disabled, registered at the time.
0: Mm.
2: Heart attacks and all that, like
0: mm.
2: I said. They had none of it and he just remanded me there and then. And I was remanded for 4 months before I was then put before the judge, charged with numerous drug offences and sentenced to 6 years.
0: Wow.
2: Yeah.
0: Wow. I think we need to pause here just for a moment. That's a lot. That is a lot that you have shared with us. Thank you. But
2: you're very
0: we
2: welcome.
0: Know this isn't the end of the story. So let's
2: absolutely
0: just let's just pause for a little bit of music here. Lovely, another lovely local Liverpool artist, Rachel Jean Harris, Hair of the Moon. and we'll be back to talk more, Tony.

0: That was the lovely Rachel Jean Harrison, Hair of the Moon. And welcome back to this wonderful conversation I'm having with Tony Garrigus today. We left Tony quite down, kind of almost frightening. Now, I'm going to be honest with myself, trying to imagine that sort of sentence being dealt to you by a judge. And how did that feel?
1: Yeah, it was to be, if I'm being pretty honest, for me, it killed me off, the thought of 6 years. That's what they said to me. You've been sentenced to 6 years. That meant at the time I'd served 3 years in prison, 3 years on probation on the outside, community sentence. That was based on the guidelines then. The rest of the prison thought I got an amazing outcome. To me, I know, believe it or not. To me, it was just, how can I do 3 years away from the kids?
0: Yeah.
1: Yeah, it was horrendous. It was absolutely horrendous.
0: I'm only trying to imagine here, and I guess that sort of going back down, dare I say, to the cells that day, and just hard to sleep, I imagine. Hard to put your head in the pillow.
1: Yeah. Well, the first night, I was offered a tablet to try and get a sleep off someone in the same cell as me.
0: That was
1: my first night. Did I have a vape for them and have I got a tablet? Did I want a tablet to help me sleep? I mean, I appreciated the gesture, but I didn't want to take something that
0: you
1: didn't
0: know what the heck.
1: But that's what you're dealing with, and you've never dealt with that. The door's shut behind you. You're given a pair of pyjamas, genuinely, a pair of blue pyjamas, button up. Plastic bowl, plastic cup, plastic plate. You're waiting for any phone numbers to be designated. You're allowed one phone call. Phone me dad. Sobbed my heart out. Sobbed, told him how sorry I was because I'd seen him earlier on in the courtroom when he'd remanded me.
0: Yeah.
1: Told him how sorry I was. He told me not to worry, just to be okay. And I think that was, again, massive. I could focus on me. Focus on being okay, focus on getting home, knowing that I had support
0: and that
1: my children were okay. And I think if more women had that knowledge that the kids were okay,
0: they
1: could manage a lot better in the prison because of that.
0: Yes, so may I ask then, with children, were they still within your wider family?
1: Dad moved into my house that day and never went home for 2 years.
0: Wow.
1: From that day when he pulled up outside the house when the police were raiding, he stayed there till I come home 2 years later.
0: Wow.
1: Yeah.
0: Yeah.
1: Yeah, he didn't
0: That's
1: move.
0: Love.
1: Kids stayed together, kids went to every dance, every football. I've got amazing friends. The kids still went to caravan breaks and all that sort of things. I had visits. I mean, we were just touching on how did it feel. Our first visit is probably one of the, I feel like it's crucial to talk about. That was one of the lowest points of my sentence. You know, when you've got to, you're going to see your kids, it's been 10 days. To know that you've got to say ta-ra to them again. My mum and dad, like I say, they've been divorced since for as long as I could remember. They come up together with the three kids, and you genuinely had to pick all of us up off the floor by the end of the visit.
0: Yeah.
1: Along with a lot of the officers were crying at the same time. It was horrendous. But again, knowing that I had that support meant I could then focus on other things. And as time went on, I did focus on other things, and I got a lot of good out of it.
0: Just focusing there on the children just for a moment, and then we'll go a little bit more with kind of what life was like inside, because I think our listeners could be really interested, to hear this. Do you think it was a really good idea for the children to be brought along to see you in prison? Do you think that's a good idea?
1: Right, so that's a very controversial topic, obviously. Mm. For me, it worked, and for the next prisoner, it may not.
0: Okay.
1: I had a 14-year-old son. He was old enough and mature enough to make his own decisions. He would have absolutely said, yeah. It was never a question that needed to be asked, though. My daughter, again, she was 10 at the time. She wouldn't have said no. And the baby he's obviously on the pathway for autism, and so it was another difficult hurdle to have to deal with at the same time. But for us, it was the right decision. We all missed each other immensely. We needed to see each other as much as possible.
0: Yeah.
1: The baby, we didn't tell him where it was.
0: No.
1: The youngest, we didn't tell him where it was. We told him I worked inside of a prison.
0: Yeah.
1: The oldest two were old enough and mature enough to have the conversation. They understood. It was good for them to understand, so then they knew a date when I was coming home. With the baby and his difficulties, the best thing for him was to just think I was at work, and the time eventually came.
0: Yeah, you're handling it in a way that's appropriate for him. And, you know, if I'm allowed to say, I think in many ways you were working in there.
1: I was working
0: on the next
1: Absolutely.
0: plan. and I'm thinking as well, isn't it, like relationships, if we have to nurture them, don't we? We have to water the plant for
1: Absolutely.
0: It to grow, so we have to see each other in face to face, isn't it?
1: 100%.
0: And to nurture that, and for them to hear mummy loves them.
1: Every single part of what's happened, Kira, I promise you, I can't say this enough. It's all made us who we are. Every single experience that we've got, that first visit is experiencing what it can be like to losing your children to being, I've experienced closer to being away from that. Mm. It's so now I know how great it is to be around them.
0: Yeah.
1: Everything feels that much more better, do you know?
0: Yeah.
1: And it takes a long time to get to that, but yeah.
0: Yeah. And I mean, I think we're allowed to go on a slightly lighter note here, because sometimes, because humour has its place, Tony, would you agree? It's some of the darkest
1: I
0: moments.
1: I love a bit of humour.
0: The darkest humour. But that's what gets us there, doesn't it?
1: Yeah.
0: And were there lighter moments ever inside?
1: Absolutely. And I don't want to take it away, because I know it's, I know the justice system's there for a purpose, and I wouldn't like anyone to think it's a playground, because it's not.
0: No, no.
1: On the inside, especially in a women's prison, the majority of us have been traumatised. We've been through some trauma. We're losing our kids. We're missing our children. We're witnessing some horrendous incidents within the prison walls.
0: Yeah.
1: Suicide rates are unbelievable. I lost a... There's a lot going on in there, but we've also got the most amazing set of women you will ever meet, because everyone's the same. None of us have got nothing better than each other. We've all got what we've got in there, which is only each other. And in a women's prison, when you've got 20 of us living on a big old Victorian house, as we did in HMP style, a good old game of manhunt, or sticking some salt in someone's bed sheets, or robbing the clothes when they go into the bathroom, can be quite fun, to say the least. I mean, I had some laughs, honest, Kira, I really did. And I met some amazing girls that I'll stick with forever, definitely.
0: And heard their stories.
1: Absolutely.
0: Some
1: really good times. I mean, learned to strip and build a bike for Halford standards as well. 90 minutes it takes.
0: Okay, interesting. Well, I like it. I like it. And still, while we're here on the inside, Tony, and of course you're on this, you know, metaphorical journey, so to speak, do you feel there was a moment you got to there on this journey of imprisonment, of thinking, I want to make changes here. I want to, you know, something needs to shift, or I want to, when I get outside, I'm going to do A, B and C, or did you, like kind of light bulb switch kind of moment, whatever you want to call it.
1: I'd say that was early on. I remember actually having a conversation with my mum on the phone and saying, this is heartbreaking. I knew that I was in such a better position because of the support that I had at home. And I just thought, obviously with me having the degree in university, my brain is a thinker brain.
0: Yeah.
1: I'm looking around and I'm thinking, how is it that one person's in my position like me and they end up with a different outcome?
0: Yes.
1: How come there was a girl I knew who was in the same position as me? She lost her children, they went into care, and she will never get them back. And it just opened my eyes and I thought, no, we need to do more to make sure that people are coming out of here better. It was a very sad place to be, but it was also full of hope as well. It really was.
0: Yes.
1: There was so much to come from it.
0: Yeah. And hope. I mean, that word, that is everything, isn't
1: Absolutely.
0: It?
1: Absolutely.
0: If we haven't got hope, we haven't got anything.
1: And sadly, not many of the women do have hope in there. Not many of them at all.
0: Okay. Tony, you serve your time. How long was it that you ended up having to be?
1: So changes in sentencing guidelines, overcrowding and all that meant that I served 2 years.
0: Okay.
1: And I do the 4 years on outside license.
0: Okay. What was it like? You're suddenly being released. Funny.
1: Strange.
0: That day.
1: Strange, to say the least. Mm. It was not that it was too loud or too busy, although I do get that every now and then. It's only even now, 18 months later.
0: Yeah.
1: Like I say, went away the weekend, and it's sometimes it just gets you and you think, okay, I am a little bit affected. You can put your hands up, Tony, and say, I had a couple of moments this weekend. But coming home was just amazing. I didn't tell the kids I was coming home. I told the eldest, because again, they needed a date. They know things. The baby's a little bit.
0: Yeah.
1: So for him, I just sat on the couch when he walked in the house and there's
0: amazing.
1: No words for it.
0: I know. Did it take a while though to adapt to
1: outside massively.
0: Prison life?
1: I think I'm still adapting now. Think I'm still adapting 100%. Still adapting now, massively. I think it's even a lot of your not so much adapting to physical things, like I say, to seeing cars. It's not so much that. It's more maybe your self-doubt, doubting your worth, doubting what you can do, overcompensating with the kids because of the guilt, feeling like you've got to do more, feeling like you've got to do more with probation. When I go to probation, which I still do every month, my nerves are gone. My anxiety is bad. Once a month I have to go. I get drug tested and all that, and I've never ever failed, and there's never been an issue. They say I'm an absolute role model in there. They love working with me, because I've obviously gone and found my own things to do and all that. But I just can't help but feel physically sick inside my stomach whenever I have to go. The implications of it are just so.
0: That's the kind of the trauma of it.
1: Yeah.
0: Quite frankly, you're still reliving
1: it. And I hate to say that because it just feel like I said at the beginning, I don't say that there's anything wrong until. But I'm getting better at that now, and I do realise that some things are affecting me. Yeah.
0: So you alluded to there, you still work closely with your probation officer. Have you found the support quite good since you've been released?
1: Personally, yeah. I mean, I do think a million things take into factor. Mm-hmm. Obviously, the person's got to want to engage with the whatever's there to help them. But I do think that the overcrowding and the amount of women going through the justice system means that their care isn't personalised, and I think with women it's got to be personalised, because how can we help a woman based on a one size fits all scheme? It just doesn't. We're all totally different.
0: Well, totally, and no two people's story is the same, and no two people's level of support outside is the same.
1: 100%.
0: And it's so wonderful to hear you had this beautiful network of love and support outside, but equally, you know, Tony, you know, you'd experience what you'd experienced. And I'm wondering, did you kind of come out with ideas what you wanted to do next with your life?
1: Apart from
0: first and foremost, time with the children. Yeah. And clearly that just

0: itself,
1: Oh,
0: Liverpool Town Hall.
1: yeah, you spoke so beautifully there.
0: Just all these opportunities, that's what I wanted to do. It's what I'm doing,
1: That's
0: and
1: just for
0: everything's
1: our,
0: heading
1: yeah,
0: in the right
1: in the direction.
0: direction.
1: Just for our, the benefit of our listeners, that was a public health, massive public health conference that was put on a few weeks ago by Liverpool Public Health team. Wasn't it all about health and well-being for girls and women in Liverpool? And yeah, you spoke so powerfully there, Tony. Absolutely at it. So you're busy.
0: I am. Three kids, a dog, and octopus arms in every job you can imagine.
1: And how's it going day to day now for you?
0: Good, amazing. Like, honestly, I'm probably like the happiest I've ever been in my life.
1: How are you?
0: Yeah, and I'm probably busier,
1: Yeah.
0: but in a different way. So when I was doing what I was doing, I was busy looking after kids, I was selling drugs, and I was constantly looking over my shoulder
1: Yes.
0: and still trying to survive as a single mum, because whether you've got the money or not, you're still trying to survive. And now I just feel like everything's just so calm. That's
1: Goodness.
0: where we're at calmness, and I'm
1: Oh, yeah.
0: like, I'm so down for it. I
1: Yeah.
0: love it. I
1: Yeah.
0: just love being calm. I love coming home at a normal time, not 2 o'clock in the morning,
1: Yeah.
0: and being able to like just sit down and watch normal telly, do normal
1: Yeah.
0: things, and
1: Yeah.
0: go away for weekends with the kids. And
1: Yeah.
0: yeah,
1: It's the ordinary stuff,
0: oh, I
1: isn't it?
0: love it.
1: That sometimes people think, or it's boring, or it's you take
0: No,
1: it for granted. But to I can only imagine you must have been like a ball of stress
0: yeah,
1: for years
0: I
1: and
0: was,
1: years
0: yeah, for as
1: when you
0: long
1: look
0: as I can
1: back.
0: remember
1: No.
0: until now. And
1: Yeah.
0: it's crazy,
1: Yeah.
0: which just means to me, it was, I hate to use the words, it was all worth it, because that means that what I've, for me, it was all worth it. What I've done to myself was fine. I can live with what I went through. It's hard to say it was worth what I've done to the children, because to say nothing will ever be worth putting your children through something like that. But I think the eldest two would absolutely, because they're mature enough to have a conversation, I think they'd sit here and tell you that it was worth it themselves. I think
1: Yeah.
0: they'd absolutely say
1: Yeah.
0: the same. And I think he needs to come when the youngest is a bit older. I think he
1: Yeah.
0: will also say the same thing. We all love each other that bit more now, and everything's just great and everything's calm.
1: Yeah. But at the end of the day, Tony, like you were coming from a place back then where you just wanted to feed your children, you wanted to care for them, and you were just you just couldn't see any other alternative. And it's but it, yeah, it's a lot to process, and I'd imagine you're still processing stuff. This will take time. It's
0: But
1: okay though.
0: I'm enjoying processing it, if that makes sense. So I'm still making loads of, I'm doing some work with researchers at John Moores University
1: Okay.
0: into how we can help women
1: Right.
0: leaving prison,
1: Okay.
0: which means I'm in contact with a lot of the women from prison, and we're having lots of conversations, and it's just all good energies. It's good conversations. It's moving in the right direction. Things are going good.
1: And it's nice, isn't it? You know, I'd imagine to be kind of at this place now and kind of even for such a traumatic experience you had and for so long and so many years, but there's actually from that, as you say, you can do so much positive stuff, which is what you're doing now. And you know, I feel there's a fulfillment in
0: Yeah,
1: that, I'd imagine.
0: absolutely. If you'd have asked me back then whether if I could ever lead to something positive, I'd have said no. Looking back now, I think I found purpose through everything that happened. I'd never wish prison on anyone,
1: No.
0: and I don't think women should go to prison unless really necessary, especially look at the whole personal situations. A lot of us women have been through things that have led to that. But I hope that I can use my experience to build something positive, not only for my kids and for myself, but for other women as well.
1: Oh no, oh Tony, I think by coming here today and sharing where you're at, and it's almost like, dare I say it, but you had to do that journey in order to be doing what you're doing
0: Absolutely.
1: today. Do
0: Absolutely.
1: you know, it's pure lived
0: 100%.
1: experience, isn't it?
0: Yeah.
1: Because you know and you get
0: And
1: what goes on, don't
0: yeah,
1: you?
0: 100%. And I think we need
1: Natalie.
0: more women with lived experience putting input into the work that makes things better for other women.
1: Well done. Oh my goodness. Well done. Sounds very, very underwhelming here for what I, you know, it's just so much to take in and to process. And oh, just coming towards the end now, really, of our chat here today. But I guess if I was to ask you, just for our listeners out there, if there was one message you just want them to take away, you know, from the story you've shared with us today, what would it be, Tony?
0: I'd probably talk about if people are struggling, to be honest with you, because
1: Please do.
0: everything that I've went through, and especially inside a lot of women.

0: Don't convince yourself you're alone. One conversation can change everything, whether it's a family member, a friend. Get on Facebook and Instagram, add my name and speak to me.
1: Mm-hmm.
0: There's a lot of women who are going through things, and there's a lot of people who want to listen. There's a lot of people who want to listen.
1: Yes.
0: If you've come home from prison and you don't know what to do with yourself, there's not an... Not many women know there's help out there. Ask me and I'll tell you where the help is.
1: Okay.
0: I feel like it needs to be
1: And
0: known.
1: If they want it, are you out there on social media? Would you be happy to share your...
0: Yeah,
1: things?
0: If they just wrote my name in on social media, Tony Garrigós, I'm sure... Do you come up on there?
1: I'm sure you would.
0: And I speak to all the women, and we want to get as many experiences for this research that I'm doing.
1: Yes.
0: For John Moores.
1: Okay.
0: So if any of them have got experiences and want to speak to me about it, that would be great as well, because we want to use their lived experiences to make things change, to make the proper changes. How can we make changes if we don't know what's going on?
1: If we don't listen to the voices of those who the change is about.
0: So all these people in are just assuming that this is what's going on.
1: I mean, we need to talk to those who've actually experienced it.
0: And no assumptions around here, Keira.
1: Yeah, that's the one. Oh, Tony, it's been such a privilege to welcome you to the show today and just to sit here and listen to you so generously sharing your story. And it's a little way of saying our thanks to you. I always like to share with my special guests their chance to have their own song request played.
0: And I'm looking forward to this one.
1: So you're going to have to tell us what it is.
0: Right,
1: and why.
0: So my song request is Jubel with the sax song Save Me. My favourite all-time song, and also the first song request I ever chose when I was inside.
1: Love it. Here we go.

That was Jubal Sax and Save Me, request by our wonderful guest today, Tony Garrigus. And I do hope you've really, really found some nuggets of hope, inspiration, and it's just so thought-provoking, I think, our conversation today. Thank you so much to our listeners for tuning in today. But of course, I just wanted to put a note, like, if you've been affected at all in any way by today's conversation, or friends, relatives you think may be affected by it, Do reach out to a friend, relative. The help is out there, my friends. And remember, your mental and emotional well-being is just as important as your physical well-being. And, you know, straight number in would be just NHS number 111, or you can also access it online. It's 111, as in the numbers, 111.nhs.uk, or a friend or a relative can do it for you too. So, yeah, my thanks again to Tony, and also to mention the Prison Radio Association, you know, and why not tune in there as well, along with LCR, of course, 106.7 FM. And thank you for listening today. As always, please do keep in touch, your thoughts, your comments. We'd love to hear from you. We've got a number here for our show, 077-6190-8063. You can get me as well at Ciara, C-I-A-R-A, at l-c-r.co.uk, or just look us up on our website too. Until the next time, look after yourself, look after each other, and looking forward to saying hello again very soon.

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2: 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I realise £100 is a big ask, especially at the moment, but in reality this £100 equates to eating one Greg steak bake or drinking one Starbucks coffee a week. 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You can either make a one-off payment by BACS of £100 or set up a monthly standing order of only £8.34. Donations need to be made to Kensington Vision, which is all one word, Community Interest Company via the Co-op Bank. Our SOR code is 089299. That's 089299, and our bank account details are 65255654. That's 65255654. If you'd like more information or more details, then contact me, Steve Farragher, by emailing steve@l-c-r.co.uk, or you can even call into the LCR studio, 53 to 57 Holt Road, and you can also see what your donation is delivering to the community. Thanks very much for listening.

0: And a very warm welcome on this summer's day in the UK, in Liverpool. And you're very welcome to stay with us for the next 2 hours, because this is our occasional programme here on Liverpool Community Radio. My name is Michael Swerdlow, and on the other side of the controls is my good friend Edward. Good afternoon, Edward.
1: Good afternoon, Michael. Good afternoon, everybody, all you good people listening out there on this nicely warm day. It's absolutely a perfect day today for broadcasting, good. Especially in a hot studio.
0: Tell you what, we have to remember is that people...
1: You're going to get some hot music and hot chat, as well as the hot temperature.
0: That's right. I was going to say, we have to be very careful saying good afternoon, because people could be listening to this on podcast in the middle of the evening in a cold climate. So wherever you happen to be listening, you're very welcome and thank you for joining us. As I said, we've got a two-hour programme coming up. We've got a very interesting, very lively guest coming into the studio very, very soon. And we'll tell you all about that. It's all on the subject of the Beatles and the Cavern. And we'll be interviewing Debbie Greenberg very, very soon. And we've got all sorts of music lined up for you, and a little bit of chat and local gossip, what goes on in our lives in Liverpool. And we hope you'll stay with us. We're going to start off with a typical kind of piece of music we love playing on this programme, and that's from the Great American Songbook. Here's Rod Stewart and Time After Time.

0: Rod Stewart, typical of many rock singers who try their hand at the Great American Songbook. And I think he did a very good job of that. That was the first or second of a number of albums he brought out. He obviously got the hang of it, and people went out and bought copies of that album by the millions or the thousands. And he did a very good job of singing some of the classical songs from the American Songbook. That was written by Jules Stein and Sammy Kahn. Now, Sammy Kahn was an interesting lyricist. He was such an expert at writing lyrics in the Great American Songbook that he wrote a rhyming dictionary. And he used to get very annoyed at people who didn't use his dictionary but tried their best to make things rhyme. I can't think of examples of where he showed his displeasure for one or two others. And yet there's his own song, Time After Time, I Tell Myself That I'm So Lucky, and so on. And yet it was Sammy Kahn that wrote the song Everyone Knows an Ant Can't Climb a Rubber Tree Plant. You remember that song with Frank Sinatra, High Hopes? So in one sentence he was criticising people, and in the other he was guilty of the very same thing himself. Well, we're going to play all sorts of pieces of music for you on this programme. Great American Disaster. Oh, what a thing to say. Great American Songbook. Where does the... Why do words just come out like that? Great American Songbook. And Edward, you've got an interesting variation of music right now.
1: I have, yeah. I'm going to bring to this program a touch of Sefton Park class, a little bit of classical music. Actually, talking about Sefton Park, there's a big festival on there this week. All the roads around there are closed. This piece of music is not from Cream. Oh, sorry, I shouldn't have advertised Cream at Sefton Park. But this piece is by Corelli. It's called Preludium Largo.

0: That was a lovely piece of music by Corelli, Preludium Largo. And just in case you think I've lost my marbles, I haven't, because we've got some proper rock and roll coming later, some Jerry Lee Lewis, The Killer, but that's for later. In the meantime, I think, Michael, I think it's your turn over there.
1: Well, I try to bring different types of pieces of music and have something to say about every one of them. Here's a piece of music. It's an old rock and roll classic. It's You've Lost That Loving Feeling. I think it's in the Guinness Book of Records as being one of the most popular love songs of all time. But it was written by three very famous songwriters, Barry Mann, Cynthia Vial, and what's his name? Yes, it's amazing how... Phil Spector, that's right. And Phil Spector was quite a character. He was very... volatile and wanted to have his own way all the time. Anyway, they collaborated, the three of them, on this piece of music, and they wrote it for the Righteous Brothers. And although there are two Righteous Brothers, when they recorded You've Lost That Loving Feeling, one of the brothers does all the singing with a little bit of backtracking and double tracking, and the other brother just sort of stands alongside him looking decorative. And he said, what am I supposed to do while my brother's doing all the singing? And they said, what you should do is go to the bank and count your money because you're going to make a lot of money out of this song, which they did. So here is the famous song by Barry Mann, Cynthia Vial, husband and wife, and Phil Spector. And it's called You've Lost That Loving Feeling.

0: perhaps you've lost that loving feeling from the Righteous Brothers. Whatever happened to the Righteous Brothers? Did they just stayed at home counting their money, or did they continue a career? No,
1: they did continue, but I can't tell you what they did after that, apart from counting their money. Yeah, I think they were still around for a while.
0: Yeah.
1: You know, you talk about Cynthia Vile before. She just died quite recently, within this last year or so.
0: Yeah.
1: Because she and her husband wrote some really, really great songs.
0: Yes.
1: Who put the bop in the bop de bop de bop?
0: Yeah.
1: That one, for example, which is absolutely famous. I'll bring it along next time because I like all of Barry Mann's music.
0: Yeah. Not to be confused with Barry Manilow, and we're not playing any of his records today, but we often do. You're listening right now to Liverpool Community Radio, and Edward and I are given the privilege of coming in every alternate month and recording this programme, which goes out on the air on 106.7 FM. So that means you can hear us on the radio, or, as they say, on your smartphone or whatever, if you're in the greater Liverpool area. We have a transmitter in the Liverpool city centre, and it goes out, I think, as far as Crosby in the north, Runcorn in the south, Birkenhead in the west, and Warrington in the east. So that's quite a big area. So if you've got a good, powerful radio, or you're listening in your car, you can probably listen to this programme live on 106.7 FM. Now, they put it out about 8 times a week, so you have to listen out for us at a given time. If you've got a pencil and paper, I'll tell you exactly when the programme does go out. On a Monday, it goes out at 2 o'clock in the morning. There you are.
1: You have to be desperate to listen to that one.
0: For night owls. Then at 2 o'clock in the afternoon, then 8 o'clock in the evening. On a Wednesday, 8 o'clock in the morning, nice when you're driving to work, and then 8 o'clock in the evening. And on a Friday, 8 o'clock again in the morning. And finally, on Saturday, 2 o'clock in the morning and 4 o'clock in the afternoon. So it's quite a mixture if you're listening on 106.7. 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Again, you're going to need a pencil and paper because it's quite a long long internet address. 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
1: And I'm the hyphen and co, in case you wondered.
0: Yes, Swerdlow and co. Limited. That means
1: unlimited in our case, Michael. Unlimited.
0: Yes.
1: Well, we have no constraints put upon us by anybody.
0: We hope you're staying with us because there's about an hour and a half more of this sort of idle chat and good music to play. Ed, you've got a great piece of music lined up.
1: Yeah, I have. Just before that, Michael's been telling us all when the shows go out on a regular or irregular basis. As it so happens, if you listen to this programme on 106.7 at 4 o'clock, as soon as we finish our live show, would you believe a recorded one comes on from the last show that we did? So you have the privilege of listening to us for 4 hours instead of 2. You have to be desperate. This next piece of music, however, is by Kenny Rogers, one of my favourites. It's called Don't Fall in Love with a Dreamer.
2: We're going to talk to her in a minute.
3: Oh, this is a surprise for me too. See there?

0: Linda Davis. Linda Davis.
1: Linda Davis, everybody.
2: Hello, Linda. Well, that was a version from Kenny Rogers with Linda Davis, who's a country, big country star, actually. But one of the versions that Kenny Rogers did, which was a really big hit, was with Kim Carnes, She of the Smoky Voice. Now, both Kim Carnes and Kenny Rogers met when they were in the New Christie Minstrels all those years ago. And that's where they met, that's where they took their fame. And then both of them, of course, went on to have incredible solo careers. But if you ever want to listen to a definitive version of that song, try and get a Kim Carnes recording of that song, that song, Don't Fall in Love with the Dreamer, with Kenny Rogers. It is amazing. Nothing wrong with the Linda Davis version there, but the Kim Carnes version is, I think, much, much nicer.
3: You'll have to excuse me. I'm not familiar with Linda Davis, but, of course, Kenny Rogers. He almost had a sort of Bee Gees tremolo voice ending there, very vibrato. Don't know, never heard him with that sort of vibrating voice.
2: Yeah, he had a most unusual voice many times. Again, a bit smoky, a bit whiskey, which is why he gelled very well with the Kim Carnes version. But, you know, Kenny Rogers has been around. Well, he was around quite a while. He just has left us over this last year or so.
3: Did a lot of work with Dolly Parton, didn't he?
2: Oh, yeah, Islands in the Stream. Yes. That was the big one that they did. Yeah, you could absolutely count your money after that one.
3: Good, good. Well, we're staying with the theme of love. That last track was Don't Fall in Love with a Dreamer. Do you remember the Tremolos? No, not the Tremolos. The Mind Benders, that's right. I'm looking at the wrong track. Anyway, the Mind Benders, staying with the theme of love, has a groovy sort of love.

0: groovy kind of love. And I think I got that wrong by even saying groovy sort of love. It's a groovy kind of love. And I'm going to hope you're going to stay
1: so
0: with us.
1: So you got the name of the group wrong and you got the name of the track wrong. That's not bad. As you said before, Michael, a disaster. But we can recover from it because...
0: We will make up for it as of now.
1: As of now, simply because we have a most distinguished guest for us all here. Debbie Greenberg, welcome to Liverpool Community Radio. I'm sure that a number of you out there will know of Debbie and her involvement with Beatles Week and everything that's going on with that at the moment, this month, but particularly her involvement with the Cavern. So I know that Debbie has been involved with the Cavern from very, very early days, but rather than me, Debbie, you tell us all about your experiences of the Cavern leading up to when you bought it.
2: Okay. Thank you, Edward. I started to go to the Cavern Club in 1959, and it was still a jazz club at the time. And there were good groups on, good jazz groups. The first group was the Mississippi Jazz Band that played at the Cavern. But I saw Acca Bilk and Chris Barber, Kenny Ball, great jazz groups. And there was a good atmosphere in the Cavern. No rock and roll at that stage, but it was a great place to be. And then, of course, in 1960, first of all, 1959, Alan Sittner became very disillusioned with the club because Skiffle was infiltrating, not a lot, but now and then. And, of course, one of the Skiffle groups was the Quarrymen with John Lennon. And John Lennon was a cheeky chap, and he used to sneak a rock and roll number in the middle of the Skiffle. And Alan would send a note to the stage, and John thought it was a request. He opened the note, and it said, "Cut out the rock." So that was Alan's signal to move on. And he was disillusioned then with the club, and he left it in the capable hands of his father, Dr. Joe Sittner, to find a buyer. Now, Ray McFall worked for the accountants firm that the Sittners used, and he would often step in on the pay desk for them in the Cavern. And so he became the ideal candidate to be the next owner of the Cavern. And so Ray McFall bought the Cavern, bought the lease of the Cavern from Alan Sittner in October 1959. And Ray was also a jazz fanatic, but it didn't take Ray long to realise that what the kids wanted was rock and roll. And so he put Rory Storm and the Hurricanes on in the November of 1959, and of course their drummer was Ringo Starr. And then throughout 1960, it was a combination of jazz, skiffle, and rock and roll.
1: It's interesting you talk about those days, Debbie, because I remember I had a misspent youth, and I would go to the Cavern to their all-night sessions on a Friday night or Saturday night as well. So, and you talk about Chris Barber and you talk about skiffle, because Lonnie Donegan was the banjo player for Chris Barber, and look what happened to him. Of course, he went to skiffle, and then that just became the all-encompassing thing. So I'm sorry to interrupt you there, but hey, Michael and I both remember Alan Sittner. We both remember the Cavern, etc. So carry on. Tell us about Ray McFall and his days.
2: Yes, of course. And just digressing for a second with what you're saying, I actually saw Lonnie Donegan at the Cavern. So that was also, a great thing at the time. And so 1960 became predominantly rock and roll, but still playing skiffle and still playing jazz. Now, in August 1960, the Beatles went on their first trip to Hamburg with Alan Williams, and they were there until middle of December 1960. When they returned, they had about four gigs in Liverpool, couple at the Casbah, and one of them was at the Litherland Town Hall on the 27th of December. Now, apparently, They were billed as direct from the Beatles, direct from Hamburg. So we were all excited. I didn't go to Litherland Town Hall, but the talk of in the town was this fabulous group coming from Hamburg, and we need to see them at the Cavern. And so by all accounts, they gave a very incendiary performance at Litherland Town Hall, so everybody was talking about them. And when they arrived for their debut performance in February 1961, on the 9th of February, of course, when they arrived, they weren't German at all. They were local lads. They were Liverpudlians, which was fabulous. So they came in, they went into the band room, they bounced onto the stage, and they were just regular local lads, and they were having a great time. But their energy was absolutely palpable. Their music was loud. Everything about them was exciting. Their harmonies were brilliant. And I knew right away, it was like a light bulb flashing. I knew that day that they were going to be something special. I went home to my dad and I said, I've just seen a group on the Cavern called the Beatles. Now you mark my words, they're going to be famous one day. I just knew it. So consequently, because I was hooked from day one, I saw every single performance of the Beatles at the Cavern, all 292 of them.
1: All 292? Did you get an almost gold medal for that?
2: Or no.
1: Some kind of a clock? Anything?
2: No, nothing.
1: Just the pleasure and the privilege.
2: The absolute privilege, yeah, of seeing the raw Beatles. You know, the Beatles that hit America on the 9th of February 1964, yeah, consequently 3 years to the day that they had their debut at the Cavern. They weren't the Beatles that we were privileged to see. We got the raw Beatles. They were exciting. They were absolutely incredible. We were so blessed. And I don't know if anybody isn't familiar with the original Cavern. The stage was low. It was only about less than 2 feet high, and the first row of seats, because the central aisle was seated, wooden chairs, and you were literally only about a foot or two away from the group playing on stage, so you could interact with them, you could ask for requests, you know, you could talk to them, and they were so familiar. It was like a private party every time they played. It wasn't like one of the gigs you go to today where you sit and you watch the performance. Every single performance was familiar, and it was just so, so special. And it's hard to explain how you felt because the Cavern was such a special place. And once the Beatles' popularity grew and a lot more people came to see them, The queues waiting to go in at the Cavern would snake all the way down Matthew Street, almost past the Grapes Pub to the White Star on the opposite side. And you'd stand and wait, but once you got to that doorway, which was about less than 4 feet wide, with 14 stone steps going down, handrail on the left, a small platform, and then four steps down again into the Cavern proper. But if you were standing outside in the street waiting to get in, you could hear the throb of drums coming from the cellar. It sounded like a giant heart beating away beneath you, and you just couldn't wait to get in to get a piece of the action.
1: And sorry to interrupt you, and of course the stone steps, yeah, and alongside the stone steps was a very sweaty wall.
2: That's true, there was. And we had to pin ourselves against the wall to allow the groups to carry in their equipment, because that was the only way in and out. So once you got down to the cellar, into the Cavern proper, the heat would hit you. You know, it was like an oven. It would send your senses reeling up, and the music was so loud. But, you know, we loved it. We just absolutely adored every second of it. We didn't notice it, and you probably know about the smell that the Cavern had. It was a combination of about six different things. It was condensation used to drip down the walls and used to go into the electrics. That's why the electrics would often fuse in the middle of a performance. There was smell of smoke because people smoked in those days. The smell of disinfectant because the cleaners used to top up the toilets every day. And the smell of hot dogs and soup from the little cafe and the smell of rotting fruit from the street across Matthew Street would drift in. So it was a combination of all these things. And if you went home on the bus, you'd take the smell home with you because people would wrinkle their noses and go, "You've been to the cavern?" So everybody knew where you'd been, but we didn't care. To us, it was the best place on earth. And we loved it.
0: Debbie, you've just described something which is absolutely amazing. Not many people would have experienced what you've just described. And you used the expression raw, the raw Beatles,
2: yes,
0: which is the expression before Beatlemania. Because
2: yes,
0: Beatlemania is not what you've just described. So you've just described it, and I never saw them at the cavern. But listening to you for the last 10 minutes, I can feel that perspiration.
2: Oh, thank you. Yes, it was so special, so special. I don't think you'd sell it if you bottled it, but it was, it was a very unique smell.
3: How old were you at the time?
2: When I first went to the cavern, I was 15. Yeah, 14 going on 15. But when the Beatles came to the cavern, I was 15, 16, going on 16.
1: So by then you were barely legal, as they say.
2: Yes, of course. But there was no alcohol in the cavern at all. It was just a cafe bar in the front, hot dogs and soup, Coca-Cola. So that was it. No alcohol. They used to, whoever wanted alcohol, and it was usually the groups, they'd go down to the grapes. In the before or after their gig, and they'd have a drink at the grapes, or they'd get a pass out and they'd go come back in.
1: Yeah, that was usual, because I remember in the days of the jazz bands, they'd always at a break halfway, they'd always go down to the grapes, and during that break time you'd then bring in the original Mersey Beat bands, like the Big Three, for example, Rory Storm and the Hurricanes, talking about the Big Three and sitting very close to them. The lead singer, I can't remember his name now, for the Big Three.
2: Johnny Hodge.
1: Was a very tall guy.
2: Yes.
1: He was a very tall guy. Mm-hmm. And one of his habits was, partway through a song, he'd try and cock his leg over the microphone. And the microphone would be almost 6 feet tall. And regularly, he wouldn't cock his leg over it. It would hit the microphone, and that would come down straight into the front row. So if you happen to be in the front row, you'd be catching a microphone, yeah, or it would hit you. So yeah, I remember those days and those times really, really well.
2: A great group.
1: Yeah. I mean, Debbie, you and I have known each other for, 40, 50 years now. So we go back a long time together. But we also have that backstory of the cavern,
2: yes,
1: before we even met each other,
2: oh,
1: of course.
2: Absolutely, yes.
1: Yeah.
2: Yes, indeed.
1: So I think you're going to introduce one of those early tracks for us now.
2: One of the early tracks that John used to sing in the cavern is "Ain't She Sweet," which was they'd throw all sorts of different songs in between the rock and roll, but they could have sung the telephone directory, and we'd have been thrilled with it. So this is an old one from the early days.

0: Well, there we are. Ain't she sweet? And that could be actually Debbie Greenberg, because she's very, very sweet. That recording of the Beatles was made in the very early days. So it's really interesting to listen to it. And thank you for bringing it in, Deb. Do you want to tell us a bit more about that particular thing, that particular track, disc? Or do you want to move on and talk a bit? Yes. Continue from where you were.
1: Okay. Well, yes, Ain't She Sweet was one of the songs that John used to sing. And that they'd sing all sorts of different melodies. And Paul would sing Besame Mucho, and George would sing The Sheik of Araby, or he used to sing The Sheik of Wavertree, because that's where he came from. The early songs were great, and then of course they sang all the covers, all the Chuck Berry and the Little Richard songs, it was the rock and roll that got us going. We just adored the rock and roll.
0: And I think you've got an example of that coming up now on our next track, haven't we?
1: Yes. And it's rock and roll music, another one that John used to sing at the Cavern.
0: And that's a Chuck Berry number originally, rock and roll music.
1: That's right.
0: So let's pin your ears back.

0: compared to the original Chuck Berry, which was kind of clinical. And interestingly, you used an expression before about the noise coming from the cellar. And that's where the expression, a cellar full of noise, comes from. And that was in one of the Petula Clark's big hits. She talked about a cellar full of noise. And that's where that came from. Anyway, continue your story, Deb. This is really, really interesting.
1: Very interesting. Well done.
2: Yes, so we kept going every time they played. I used to bunk off school for lunchtime.
0: And hoist your skirt up a bit, probably.
2: Well, no, because that hadn't got to that stage at that time. So I was in the last year of school, and I wasn't interested in school anyway. So I used to jump the 86 bus down from Mather Avenue down into town and catch the second lunchtime session. There were two sessions at the Cavern. One was 12 till 1, and then quarter of an hour for everybody to get out. And the second one was 1:15 to 2:15. Cost you 1 and 6 to go in, unless you were a member, and then you got in for a shilling. So that was fabulous. So consequently, there was no other way for me other than the Cavern and the music. I didn't care about anything else. And I was there for every single time they played. Loved every minute of it.
0: That's absolutely fabulous to hear about this history. Do you want to move on in time a little bit and tell us about the way you managed to persuade your dad to get involved with this, and then your involvement with Alf? This is Debbie's dad, was Alf Gagan, a lovely man whom I knew all those years ago, and his lovely wife too. But Debbie, do you want to tell us about your involvement and how you got involved and how you got Dad involved, more to the point?
2: Yes, of course. Well, Ray McFall, as you know, as I said before, took the Cavern from Alan Sittner. And on the 28th of February 1966, the Cavern closed because Ray McFall declared bankruptcy. Now, we were absolutely distraught. All the regulars couldn't understand, you know, where are we going to go now? The Cavern's closed. Now what are we going to do? There was a big sit-in, and I wasn't there for the last performance at the Cavern. But the following day, there was a big sit-in in Matthew Street, and Billy Butler had put a wreath up over the door. So it was, you know, a real, and they marched and sang Still I'm Sad by the Yardbirds all the way up Matthew Street. So, you know, it was a big event, and now what are we going to do? The Cavern's closed. So fast forward about 3-4 weeks, and my dad was approached by a very good friend of his called Joe Davey. Now, Joe owned Joe's Cafe in Duke Street, and it was open in the afternoon, and it was also open till 4 o'clock in the morning. And all the groups used to go there. A lot of the groups used to go and have a meal after their gigs. And Dad and Joe were lifelong friends. Now, Joe approached my dad and said, "Alf, I've got the chance of buying the Cavern. Would you come in with me? I can't afford it on my own. You know, I'd like you to come in with me if you consider it." So my father came to me then and said, "I've got the chance of buying the Cavern. What do you think?" Well, okay, offered the child the keys of the sweet shop. But having said that, I had a good business head, and I said, "Look, Dad," I said, "I've seen the Cavern peak, and I think it can happen again. I think you should take it." And on my say-so, he and Joe put their bid in, and it was accepted. Now, Joe Davey was not only did he not have sufficient funds to purchase the continuing lease of the Cavern, he was also illiterate, so he needed my father to handle all the admin and the press, etc. So it was a good combination for the two of them. And so we got the keys on the 18th of April 1966, and we did a recce of the cavern from number. We didn't realise only that we had the plans that we'd bought the lease to number 8, 10 and 12 Matthew Street, which stretched nearly the whole length of Matthew Street. And so from that day on, Liverpool Corporation they gave us a list to adhere to of alterations. We had to put main drains in. There were no main drains in the cavern. It was just a cesspit underneath, and consequently, that was why the smell came from the toilets, and the disinfectant was put in every day. And there was a sort of a canal lake, and we found out since underneath. So we had to put new drains in, and we had to put ventilation. There was no ventilation. That's why all the condensation used to blow the electrics. And of course, one of the main things was a new entrance for exit, for entrance and egress, because it was a trap with that 4 foot wide staircase going down. So we moved the staircase to number 8, Matthew Street, and then we had to build a huge 8 foot staircase, 8 foot wide staircase going down. Now number 8 was on a much higher level, because Matthew Street's on an incline. So when you go in at number 8, you're on a much higher level than you would have been going into number 10 proper. That was only about 11, 12 feet below ground level. Number 8 is about 30 feet below. So we had to build this staircase to have access from number 8 down into the cavern proper, which is what we did. So we adhered to all the demands of Liverpool Corporation, and we were fortunate enough to have Harold Wilson come to reopen the cavern for us on the 23rd of July 1966. Wow. That was a very special day. We were absolutely worn out. You can imagine doing all the alterations, etc., etc. But having said that, we had butcher's shops at the time. And when my father approached me at the beginning and said, "I've got the chance of buying the cavern, what do you think?" He said, "It's all very well you saying take it. What about the shops?" Now, we had 3 butcher's shops and a mobile butcher's van. Now, I'd trained as a master butcher with my father in the business after leaving school, and as a Saturday girl before. So I'd been to the abattoir buying with him, so I knew exactly what I was doing. So I said to my dad, "Well, look, I'll run the shops for a year. We'll sell them off, and then I'll come and join you in the cavern, and I'll run the cavern for you." And that's exactly what happened. And so when the day of the reopening arrived, Harold Wilson came with Mary, his wife, and his son Giles. And he officiated and got on the stage down in the cavern proper. And, of course, all the world's press were there, as you can imagine. And in those days, they had to switch the light meters on for their cameras. And, of course, the fuses blew, so everything was in darkness. Nothing unusual for that to happen in the cavern. And so the mics were off as well, so my dad had to shout, "Is there an electrician in the house?" And somebody in the background said, "I know where the electrics are, I'll fix it." So a few minutes later, fortunately for us, the electrics were restored and the ceremony continued. And so that was a very big day. We had it was a bit like a party upstairs in number 8 for all the dignitaries that were invited. Champagne and caviar and all the caterers were in. And then, of course, when they left, when everybody left, all the dignitaries left at 5 o'clock, then the club was open to the public. And we had a marathon session, three sessions going on till 5 in the morning. The Hideaways kicked it off in the beginning with local groups like the XLs and the Escorts and the Tremors. And then we had the second set was Marty Wilde and Georgie Fame and Billy J. Kramer and the Foremost and the Merseys and others. And then the final session was Solomon Burke and Rufus Thomas and the Scaffold and the Pete Best Combo. And that went on till the early hours. So you can imagine we were absolutely dead on our feet at the end of the day.
0: That sounds absolutely amazing. That's like an A to Z of pop music at the time. Mm-hmm. It must have been absolutely amazing. I'm sorry I missed it. I don't suppose you've got video of it that you can bring over. But, yeah, you must have. And then, of course, after that, you must have met so many big names at the time, big names that would come and perform and say hello, and you knew them all.
2: Yes, I met a lot of them. I didn't see them all perform because I was on the pay desk, so all I got to do was to pay them at the end of the night. But I did see Status Quo. And they were incredible. And, you know, the stage, the Cavern stage was only very small, and they had those massive box speakers, and they were all stacked one on top of the other. And when they started to sing and everything started to rock, and they just kick it back with one of their legs, they just push it back and carry on singing. So, you know, I met Queen. I paid Queen when they came to play for us, because Freddie Mercury had played for us in a group called Ibex prior to being in Queen, and he'd met Roger Taylor and Brian May in I think it was in the Sink in Liverpool, and they got together and that's how he became part of the group Queen. But it was extraordinary, really, because my father had a friend called Ken Testy, who was the secretary of St. Helens College, and he'd rung my father and said, "Alf, I've got this group coming up from London, and they're called Queen, and they're coming to play on the college, but to make it worth their while, would you give them a gig at the Cavern?" He said, "Yeah, I think you know Freddie from Ibex." So he said, "Yes, of course, you know, no problem." And that's how they came to play at the Cavern. But when Chuck Berry came, we had Chuck Berry on in February 67. Queen and Status Quo were all 1970. When Chuck Berry came, he arrived in the afternoon, and it was pouring with rain this day. And Bob Woollett had to go out to his car, chauffeured car, to see him. And the window was wound down about an inch or two, so Chuck Berry didn't get wet. Poor Bob standing in the rain. And he said, I want the money before I go on. And Bob said, "Well, everybody gets their money." "No, I'm not. I want the money before I go on." So, okay. So he had to raid all the floats in the bar and the cloakroom and everybody's pockets. How they got it together, I don't know, but they did.
0: That is typical of Chuck Berry. I've heard that story time and time again, even on big shows. I went to a big rock and roll show in Wembley all those decades ago, and he was supposedly top of the bill, although he and Jerry Lee Lewis used to fight about who was going on last. But Chuck Berry would arrive, and before he'd even take his guitar out of the bag, he'd want his money. And he was absolutely notorious. And he wanted it cash.
2: Oh, yes.
0: No check or anything like that. You didn't have bank transfers in those days. But he wanted it in hard cash or gold coin or whatever it was. Shall we give your voice a bit of a rest now and play your next choice here, Deb?
2: Yes, please.
0: And this one is, again, from early Beatles, and it's Please, Mr. Postman.

0: Oh, well, that was Please, Mr. Postman, again from the early days of the Beatles in the Cavern, those very early days. And, Deb, you were telling us about your involvement and your dad and Joe Davey, but your particular involvement, because I think you were the one who was leading on it and you were there all the time. So tell us a bit about the progress of the Cavern, the kind of people that you had there, and then what happened to it after that.
1: Well, in 1967, I joined my dad at the Cavern and took over running it for him. We still had Bob Wooler there. He used to organise all the bookings, all the groups. But there were all sorts of daily things to do, stocking the bars, letting the cleaners in. So I'd be there from 8 in the morning till about 3:30 in the morning, the following morning. And that carried on for about 4 years. And so... Gradually, the regulars that came to the Cavern were changing. They were older than they used to be at the original Cavern in the early days. So they were about 17, 18, and you know, they wanted a drink. They all kept going down to the Grapes with the pass out to get a drink. So my father applied for a license in August 67, and he was successful. And that's when the Cavern first became licensed, and it was a very, very busy time to be alive, you know, and we were dead on our feet some nights, but you know, that was all part of it. So yeah, it was exceptionally busy, and we had fabulous groups and fabulous people coming to visit the Cavern, because it was. The doors were always open all day long. 1968, I'd been to the hairdressers October 25th and came back, and my dad said, "We've had a visitor." I said, "Who was it?" He said, "Paul McCartney." I said, "Have I missed him?" He said, "Don't worry, there's a chance that he might come back." So he said, you keep stock in the bar, put champagne on ice. I'm going to go and buy a camera. So my dad went to Photo Optics in off Dale Street, and he bought a Yashica camera, brought the photographer back with him, and told the photographer, because Paul had, I'll digress slightly here, Paul had said to him, when he walked into the Cavern unannounced, my dad was stocking the bar, and my dad put his hand out to shake his hand and said, "Alf Gagan, the Cavern," and Paul said, "Paul McCartney, the Cavern." And he said, "I've got my new girlfriend outside, Alf, in the car," he said, "and I'd like to show her where it all began. But," he said, "I've got to go over the water to my stepsister, Ruth, because I've got to deliver a record player for her. So I'd like to come back in about an hour and a half, if that's okay." So my dad said, "Yes, that's fine." He said, "On one condition," Paul said. And my dad said, "What is it?" He said, "You don't bring the press in." And my dad said, "Okay, you've got it." And so I continue now from where I left off before, where my father went to buy a camera. He brought the photographer back with him to the Cavern to set the apertures for the lighting. He told me that the photographer, it was to photograph a group that he managed on stage, the Curiosity Shop, which was the truth. He did manage them, and they were there. They were down in the cellar proper. And so all the photographer knew was that he needed to set it for the lighting. So we waited. Camera was ready, champagne on ice. And Paul and Linda walked in. And so we closed the door to stop all the tourists coming in. And we gathered in the top bar. And there were just five of us all together. And in the meantime, my father had rung Paddy Delaney, who was our head doorman. And he'd said to Paddy, "Get yourself down here now." He said, "I can't tell you why, but you won't regret it." And so there were just five of us in the top bar, in number 8. And there was my father, me, Paul, Linda, and Paddy. That's all. And so we started to talk. And Paul wanted to talk and tell Linda all about the early days. Excuse me. And, of course, that was fabulous for me, because that was the beginning. That was when they first started. So I knew everything he was talking about. And Dad went to pour champagne, and Linda said, "I'll do that. I'm a good bartender." So she poured the champagne, and we carried on talking. Paul was saying he was producing a group called the Ivies. Now, the Ivies were like one of the family to us. They were a group from Swansea in South Wales, and Bill Collins, their manager, consequently was the father of Lewis Collins from The Professionals. So he managed the Ivies, and he was a good friend of my dad's, and so he'd come up regularly from Swansea with the group, and my dad would always give them regular gigs at the Cavern. Then he'd take them home to our house in Greenbank Road, feed them fish and chips, and then give them a bed for the night, or be it on a sofa or an armchair or whatever. So that's how well that's how familiar we were with the Ivies. And one particular night, they had another guy with them that needed feeding and a bed for the night, and that was Chris Christopherson. But we didn't know who he was at the time. And so we were very familiar with the Ivies. So Paul was telling my dad that he was producing this record for them called for the film The Magic Christian, and the record was called Come and Get It. Now, Paul said to my dad, "But I'm thinking of changing their name, Alf," he said. "I'm thinking of calling them Finger." And my dad said, "Ooh, don't like that, Paul, that's bad." And Paul said, bad finger. "Thanks, Alf." And that's how Badfinger got their name. And I was telling Joey Molland this a couple of years ago in New York when I was with him. And he said, "I'm so glad you've told me that story," because he said, "I never did buy the one that was out there." And so that's how Badfinger got their name. And then my dad said to Paul, "Would you mind if we took some photographs for our own use?" And Paul said, "No, not at all. Linda, I'm a good photographer. I'll do that." She picks up the camera, turns all the apertures on the front of it. My father's face was an absolute picture. He thought, because we didn't know who she was. We didn't know she was a photographer. We had no clue whatsoever. So we thought, well, that's torn it. However, she takes the photographs, one of Paul and Paddy, one of me and Paul. And then we went down into the Cavern proper. And the Curiosity Shop, the group my dad managed, were on stage. And as we got down into the cellar, there was the piano was on the left-hand side aisle outside the band room. And Paul went over to the piano and he started to sing and play Hey Jude. And it was so surreal. It was as if everything was taking place in slow motion. You could hear a pin drop. And it was absolutely mesmerizing. And he got into the band room, got onto the stage, took his place on the drums with the group. Linda took more photographs. And then soon after that, it was time for them to go. So that was a very special moment when Paul revisited the Cavern.
0: I think you've had a lot of very special moments there. And yes. I'm not sure whether I should say I envy you being there, because I couldn't have done all that. I was just busy being a boring accountant, etc. But I think your life there. And just to kind of move along a little bit, I think your final track is coming up now. And if you want to tell us the one you've chosen for your final track. Sounds like Desert Island Discs, doesn't it? Your final track will be?
1: I've chosen Long Tall Sally.

0: Yeah, that was, well, supposedly Log Door Sally. I'm not quite sure what happened there, Michael, going back to the original disaster word. But your technical fingers will sort it out for us on track 25, I think it is. Long Tall Sally. But if not, just let us know and we'll just continue chatting away with Debbie here. So I think we're going to have to continue chatting away. So do you want to just tell us about, excuse me, the final period of time that you and Dad had it and then what happened after you passed it on to the next person?
1: Yes, you know, we were very busy. We expanded into number 12 Matthew Street as well. We made a Mersey bar and a restaurant out of that. And it was really at its peak. It was doing exceptionally well. And my father was approached by another friend of his, a long-standing friend of his called Harry Waterman. Now, Harry Waterman had about 12 owned about 12 clubs in Liverpool at the time. And he said to my dad, "I'm interested in buying the cavern, Alf. You know, would you consider it?" So my dad said, "Well, I hadn't even given this a thought. You have to leave it with me." And that was in the September of 1970. And then in October, the end of October, Harry came to him again. "Alf, I'm very interested in buying the cabin," he said. "You know, will you really consider it?" So my dad thought, well, you know, the best time to sell a business is when it's at its peak, which it was. And my dad also had a taxi garage running parallel. He always had something else going on when he bought something. There was always something else running parallel. And so he took Harry up on his request, and negotiations started. And that was the beginning of November 1970, about the first or second week in November. And on the 17th of November, my dad got a letter from solicitors in London acting on behalf of British Rail. Now, British Rail owned the land that the cabin stood on, and they were interested in having the site of the cabin for a proposed ventilation shaft for their proposed underground Mersey Rail link under Liverpool city centre. My dad gave the letter to their solicitors in North John Street, and he said, "You must make the buyers aware of what's happening here." And then we got another letter about, or my dad got another letter about a week or so later, saying that if the owners of the cavern were prepared to pay the sum of £500, then British Rail would consider moving the proposed site of the shaft further down Matthew Street, closer to Button Street. Now, my father gave the letter to Leslie Blacks, the solicitors in North John Street, and said, "You must pass this on to the new owners." And also he rang Harry Waterman three times while I was there. He said, "Harry, you must pay this money. It's not just another club. The cavern is not just another club. It's a music mecca. You know, with tourists coming in all day long from all over the world." "I'll leave it with me, Alf," he said. Second time he rang him, "Harry, you must pay this money." "Aye, okay, Alfie." He was still apathetic. The third time my father was saying, "Harry, please pay this money. You've got to pay this money. It's a shrine to the world. You can't lose the cavern." "Ah, well, Alfie," he said, "I'll let Roy decide." Now, Roy Adams was his partner and his front man. And as far as we're aware, that was left in his hands. And consequently, as we know, nothing was done about it. It was like sliding doors. All I can say is that had we still owned the cavern, then we wouldn't have hesitated to pay that money, and it would probably still be standing today.
0: With you still at the helm, of course.
1: I doubt that.
0: Debbie, that's been absolutely fabulous. Yeah, very interesting. So thank you very much. And all the listeners out there, all of you. Oh, excuse me.

0: So, Debbie Greenberg, that's been an absolutely fascinating visit, and the whole story of the cavern, the good old days from the 1950s up to the 1970s. And I can't thank you enough. I mean, Debbie, you and I go back for so many years, and we've talked about these days, those days, many, many times. But I'm so pleased you could come into the studio and talk to us.
1: Thank you, Edward. It's been a real pleasure to reminisce with you all. Thank you.
0: Well, thank you so much, Deb. So just hang on, don't run away, because you're going to get another mention when I play my piece of music.
1: Okay.

0: with sincere apologies for all the technical hitches there. Don't know what happened there, lining up that last trick, which was should have been Long Tall Sally. But instead, we've just been listening to Paul McCartney from his Run Devil Run album and No Other Baby.
1: Bad finger on the controls there, Michael.
0: Well, somewhere.
1: Bad finger, taking it round in circles. Bad finger, the group, the band, the name.
0: Anyway, that was lovely listening to Debbie, really bringing back the textures, the smells, the people and so on. And quite a unique interview. We're so pleased that Debbie popped into the studio. You're listening now to the regular programme, the occasional regular programme that Edward and I put out from the studios of Liverpool Community Radio. You can either hear us on the air, on your radio, on 106.7, and just before the programme ends, I'll remind you again of how you can listen to us on podcast. Well, my own little story, not wanting to up any of those stories from Debbie, is that I used to go to various hops to listen and watch the Mersey Beat groups, and one of my favourites was the Remo Quartet, and they used to play a piece of music written by Chet Atkins and made famous by Duane Eddy, but they used to play it on the on their repertoire, and you'd go up to the front of the stage, as Debbie would explain, and they would play all sorts of requests. So here's Duane Eddy's version of Trombone.

0: So that was Duane Eddy's version of the piece of music written by Chet Atkins called Trombone, and it was the Remo Quartet that used to play that as part of their regular repertoire when they did all those bars and town halls and so on. And of course, I think, I'm almost sure, they would have played at the Cavern as well. Edward.
1: Michael. Debbie. I'm going to bring into the conversation your late husband, Nigel, who is a very good friend of both Michael and I. We've all known each other ever since we were growing up. And in fact, Nigel was part of the original early skiffle days. He had a beat-up old guitar and a beat-up old tea chest, usually with strings missing, etc., etc. But that was Nigel. He was part of the skiffle era. Nigel was a sound engineer, and for a lot of his time, he actually stored his equipment and used as a base the Cavern, the back rooms at the Cavern. And although you didn't know him at that time, he was at the Cavern. You didn't meet him until much later. But it was like ships passing in the night. You were both there, not quite at the same time, but you'd never met each other. You actually met each other when my late wife and I introduced the two of you together. And I remember that night pretty well. Because Eunice said, let's introduce Debbie to Nigel. And I said, I don't like introducing people. You know, you just don't know how that's going to work out. So the two of you came to dinner. You wouldn't go home. And I think we left you the keys to lock up. We went off to bed. And then the rest, of course, is history. You were together for so many years until, sadly, Nigel passed away only a year or more ago. But during the time that we were so friendly, and I think it was shortly after Eunice died, and you and Nigel were really, really kind to me. And on one of my visits to you for dinner, you presented me with a box set of Jerry Lee Lewis discs, The Killer, because you knew I was a big fan. And I might have played this before, but there are two tracks that I want to play now. And the first one is called Drinking Wine, Spodey Odie.

You see, I told you you were going to get some rock and roll. There you are. I'm true to my word. True to my word. And I'm going to play another track from Jerry Lee Lewis. And this one is for my Caroline, who's probably either in Wales or driving to Wales or doing something, chasing sheep out of her garden in Llangollen, one of them. And this is called You Make Me Breathless.

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Cause when you call my name, you know I burn like wood in flame. You leave me breathless. 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

0: Jerry Lee Lewis, two tracks from Jerry Lee when he was on his prime. He was kicking the piano stool, banging the keys with his feet. He was a wild man. He called himself the Killer, but he was a really wild man. And Debbie, just before you leave us, you want this one other thing you want to tell everybody about?
1: Yes, if anybody's interested, my book is called Cavern Club: The Inside Story. It's available in all Beatles outlets in Liverpool, also from the BeatlesBookstore.com, Waterstones in the UK. If you're in America, it's Amazon worldwide, also Amazon in the UK, and in Barnes & Noble in the US as well.
0: It's a great read, and I would encourage everybody who has an interest in Beatles and the Cavern to go ahead, seek it out and go buy it. And very kindly, you actually gave Eunice and I a little mention towards the back there. So
1: I certainly did.
0: Thank you very much, Debbie Greenberg. You've been a fabulous guest. Thank you so much.
1: My pleasure. Thank you. Thank you, Edward. Thank you,
2: Michael. Okay, well, you're listening to Liverpool Community Radio and our occasional programme brought to you by myself, Michael, and my good pal, Edward. We like playing film theme music. One of our favourites is Woody Allen. And one of the things about Woody Allen, he always has marvellous theme music. And on one of his films called Midnight in Paris, he used a backing track by Sidney Bechet, and it's called Si tu vois ma mère.

was Sidney Bechet and some of the music used by Woody Allen in his films. Staying with film music, here's an interesting piece of music with an interesting and sad story. It's a piece of music written by Carlos Gardel, and it's called Por Una Cabeza, and it's written by Carlos Gardel, who was a heartthrob in South America, in Spanish-speaking countries, in a 1935 film called Tango Bar. And the lyrics were written by Alfredo Lapeira. And it's such a good piece of music that it's used often by classical music groups for tango background and string quartets. You might have seen in three films where it was used, in Martin Brest's film The Scent of a Woman, and it was also used in Steven Spielberg's film Schindler's List, and also by James Cameron in his film True Lies. Por una cabeza is, in Spanish, an expression for horse racers, where they say, my horse won or lost by a head. So por una cabeza is a head, as in horse racing. The sad part of the story is that both Lapeira and Gardel died in an aeroplane crash in 1935. So two very, very important songwriters and film heartthrobs were no more through that very tragic accident. Anyway, you may recognise this piece of music. It's Carlos Gardel singing it himself, and it's called Por Una Cabeza.

0: Well, thank you for that, Michael. That's really interesting. It's not often I get to hear music for the 1930s. I'm going to play you a track from the 2000s. The next one is by American singer Ray Stevens. Those of you who remember or know Ray Stevens will remember the big hits he had with Play Misty For Me or Turn Your Radio On, etc. But he also was a novelty song writer, and he wrote all manner of silly songs, like It's Me Again, Margaret, I'm Kissing You Goodbye, Eric the Awful. But, and this one's got an odd title as well. But you have to listen to the words to this one. And this one's called the Mississippi Squirrel Revival. The Mississippi Squirrel Revival. You have to listen to the words.
1: Well, when I was a kid, I'd take a trip every summer down to Mississippi to visit my granny and her antebellum world. I'd run barefooted all day long, climbing trees free as a song. And one day I happened to catch myself a squirrel.

Gator loose in his Fruit of the Looms. He fell to his knees to plead and beg, and the squirrel ran out of his britches leg unobserved to the other side of the room.

0: Great singer and a very funny comedian.
1: He absolutely was. I mean, the music that he wrote and the music that he sang. I actually had the pleasure of meeting him one day many years ago with our good friend David Deacon. We'd gone to a big show in London with all manner of people, including Ray Stevens. And David had plenty of what you call chutzpah. And he rang up Ray Stevens. He was staying in the same hotel. He rang his number, you know, in his room. I said, "Hi, Ray, this is Dave Deacon from Liverpool. I'm here with a couple of my mates. Do you fancy having a cup of tea with us later?" And Ray said, "Yeah, sure." So Ray Stevens came down to the lounge in the hotel, and there we were sitting having tea with Ray Stevens. Fabulous day.
0: Very good.
1: And then we stole stuff from the hotel.
0: Ah!
1: Well, I'm not telling you which hotel.
0: No. Or what stuff.
1: Or what stuff.
0: On eBay.
2: Have you still got it?
0: Well, it's always nice to play Matt Munro on our programme, and has one of Matt Munro's great songs written by two very, very famous songwriters. In Germany, the late Udo Jürgens wrote some lovely songs in German, and our well-known British lyricist, Don Black, would write the English lyrics. And this is "If I Never Sung or Sing Another Song."

0: Well, there we are. We've come to the end of a great programme. We think it's great because we've played some lovely music and had a lovely guest talking to us. We hope you'll join us again in a couple of months' time. This programme will go out several times over the month of August and September, I think. So we'll be here when the leaves are turning brown and grey and bleh.
1: That could be a song title.
0: When the leaves are burnt, turning bleh.
1: Well, yeah. I'm sure there is a song when autumn leaves.
0: Autumn leaves, yes. Well, we'll try that. Anyway, thanks for staying with us. And from me, Michael Swerdlow, and from my
1: mate, from me, Edward Robinson, on this side of the mic, and the lovely Hilary, who's accompanying us again, which is absolutely fine. Lovely. And our lovely guest, Debbie.
2: Thank you. It's been a pleasure to be here. Thank you.
1: And it's always been good. It's always good fun, good rubbish chat, and great music.
0: Until next time, thanks for listening. Bye
1: and
0: for now.
1: Goodbye.

0: Hi everyone, I'm Jo from Jobs Plus Toxteth. If you live in Liverpool 8, you're out of work, thinking about a career change, or just need a bit of support, we are a local, friendly team who are here to help you with anything from CVs, job searching, applications, and interview practice. 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We've also got an amazing garden space and it looks beautiful this time of year with all the flowers in bloom and the Toxteth birds and the bees are loving it too. As well as all that, we can help you find training and connect you to real local opportunities. Plus, we've got guaranteed interviews with some of the biggest employers in the city. You can find us at 3 Kelvin Grove in Toxteth. It's just a short walk from Prince's Park Gates. We're open Monday to Friday, 9 till 4:30. You don't need to struggle alone. 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If you haven't got a pen, I'm going to say it again. 07 483 426 969, or just search in Google Jobs Plus Toxteth and on social media. But don't forget, if you do get in touch, make sure you mention that you heard about us on Liverpool Community Radio.
1: Oh, I'm so glad school's done and you're ready to go with the boys, you lot.
2: Yeah, and I'm so excited for it tonight, Jez. Are you?
1: Yeah, honestly, I really am. Lexi, are you coming tonight?
3: Well, what are you going on about? What's the boysy?
1: You really don't know what the boysy is?
3: Not the faintest idea.
1: Well, the boysy's Edge Hill Youth Club.
2: It used to be just for boys, but now it's for both genders.
1: Well, there's football,
2: art,
1: table tennis,
2: pool,
1: dancing machines,
2: and air hockey,
1: and lots more.
3: Wow, that's a lot of things. But who works there?
1: Lots of boss staff.
3: Well, how much is it to get in?
2: It's only £1 entry.
1: There's a tuck shop, which you don't need much for. It's all dead cheap.
3: Oh, really?
2: Shall we go then, Mummy?
3: Yeah, go on then, let's go.
1: Come on, let's go. Yeah!
0: Hi everyone, I'm Jo from Jobs Plus Toxteth. If you live in Liverpool 8, you're out of work, thinking about a career change, or just need a bit of support, we are a local, friendly team who are here to help you with anything from CVs, job searching, applications, and interview practice. We also hold small community events to help people get out of the house, mix with their neighbours, and that helps them with stress and it eases loneliness. We've also got an amazing garden space and it looks beautiful this time of year with all the flowers in bloom and the Toxteth birds and the bees are loving it too. As well as all that, we can help you find training and connect you to real local opportunities. Plus, we've got guaranteed interviews with some of the biggest employers in the city. You can find us at 3 Kelvin Grove in Toxteth. It's just a short walk from Prince's Park Gates. We're open Monday to Friday.
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5: Hi, and welcome along to the 6th edition now of Film Music Legends. Tonight it is all dedicated to the work of Alan Silvestri, if you've heard of him. You've probably heard of some of the movies that he's composed soundtrack scores to. So we'll go into a little bit about him next to just introduce you to this show here on Liverpool Community Radio. So he was born in 1950. He was originally from and he was brought up in New Jersey. And he showed an interest in music when he decided to go to the private Berklee School of Music in Boston in the 60s. And around that time in his young life, he was also a drummer with a band from Teaneck in New Jersey called the Wildcats, who may or may not be still going. And then he decided to go to LA. But when he arrived in 1970, he was broke and he said that he didn't even watch many films. He had no idea how to compose any music, and so he bought a book on how to compose by Earl Hagen when he was asked to compose a score for a low-budget film which is called The Doberman Gang, which is a film from 1972. At the time, he was working as a session guitarist. It was possibly a case of fake it until you make it, but he really did make it when he made it. And he started to work on various film soundtracks throughout the 70s and TV shows as well. He composed the most for a series you might remember called CHIPS, which stands for the California Highway Interstate Patrol, and they were two cops on motorbikes, and I think it was more lighthearted, but it was a crime drama, though, covering various cases. It ran between 1976 and 1983. He wrote the score and the theme. He also had some other TV work as well, if you remember series such as Tales from the Crypt, and Starsky and Hutch was another one as well. He wrote music for several episodes of these, not as much as for CHIPS. So we're going to play a theme from the Doberman Gang now because it was his first film soundtrack that he was asked to write. Here is a short theme from that film.

So a bit like when I was asked to produce this show, I found a way to do it. You find a way to do it, and that's what he did, composing the music for that film when he had no experience of doing so before. That does sound pretty good. Very much in the style of that sort of thing for crime shows in the 70s. It's quite a quirky plot. An animal trainer who trains some Doberman dogs to commit an armed robbery. Sounds like an interesting watch. I haven't seen it. Maybe you haven't either. So that's the first theme that we're playing in 1972, which is the start of his film soundtrack career. And why not play the theme to the biggest work that he got in the 70s, which is writing the music for Chips. Here is the main theme to the show.

You may or may not have heard of Robert Zemeckis, who is a major Hollywood director. He certainly is almost as prolific now as Steven Spielberg, although he is the famous name, isn't it, that is always mentioned when it comes to directors. It was actually somebody called Brian Ross Chudnow that asked him to score the music for the Doberman Gang, but he had a long relationship with Robert Zemeckis, who is a name behind many films that he directed that you will have heard of. The Back to the Future series, Forrest Gump, Father of the Bride, and many more. Some of those themes we are going to be playing as part of this look into the best film music as composed by Alan Silvestri on the 6th edition now of Film Music Legends. So now we're going out the 70s into the 80s, and this became one of the biggest hits of the 80s and one of the most lucrative films that Robert Zemeckis went on to direct. It was a film starring Michael Douglas and Kathleen Turner. You already know which one it is. He was the producer of it, so he had a lot to do with the creative direction of this movie. It blends the themes of romance, a little bit of comedy, and it's also fundamentally an action-adventure thriller. And it goes on a trip around the world, particularly in the sequel. But in the first film, the action is all set in Colombia. Joan Wilder is a romance novelist. She's quite shy, but she's thrust into travelling into Colombia because her sister has been kidnapped. The plot all evolves around some treasure. She has actually been given a map to find this treasure, and it's the story of an unlikely love affair when she meets Jack Colton, who's an exotic bird smuggler, and he's an adventurer, and he starts to become interested, obviously, in helping to find the treasure. And at first, they irritate each other, but, you know, it's opposites attract, isn't it? They're flanked by the character that Danny DeVito plays, which is Ralph. He's somewhat of an antagonist in the movie because he starts to realise that there's some treasure at stake and starts to follow them on their adventure in Colombia. So this film did very well, so well that 20th Century Fox, because it made over $100 million, they wanted a sequel, and Michael Douglas wasn't that keen, but he was persuaded, and the following year, The Jewel of the Nile came out, and it was even more of an adventure into a fictional dictatorship in Africa. So it really had a globe-trotting feel about this movie. For the first film, which was Romancing the Stone, which they at first thought would probably just be a one-off, but it wasn't. The music was, of course, composed by Alan Silvestri. He blends themes of romance. It's a more subtle approach that he takes to the music, and then he blends in the elements that are more intense, that work with the action and thriller parts of it. So this is the end theme. It reprises the main titles, and it's of no surprise that we get a lot of use of the saxophone here. Blending into this one is the theme for the beginning of the movie, when Joan Wilder discovers that her New York apartment has been ransacked. The theme is given the direct name of Ransacked Apartment, and then he uses the same quite subtle approach in flavouring the second theme with a far more intense vibe, but it uses a light percussion still. It is called Ransacked Apartment because that's exactly what it is a theme for. So after a little bit of these titles play, you will hear that one.

I'm not sure if I'm right, but they could be the more intense tremolo strings there that create that atmosphere straight away in the ransacked apartment. So that's the second movie theme I've played with Alan Silvestri composing it, because that's what this hour is all about here on Liverpool Community Radio. From the 1984 action thriller, but also romance-based film, Romancing the Stone. So a sequel did follow, The Jewel of the Nile, which was even more globetrotting in nature. And then another one that reunited Kathleen Turner, Michael Douglas and Danny DeVito had nothing to do with the story of the first two films, but it was the love story in reverse. This was a couple who were initially close and they got more and more bitter with each other until it led to a fairly extreme divorce. And Danny DeVito was the divorce lawyer. They were destroying the house by even just the middle of the film, if you watch that, from 1989. So the next one from Alan Silvestri that I'm going to play you now, we're now moving to the absolute hit of the decade, which Robert Zemeckis directed. This is Back to the Future. Robert Zemeckis and Gale came up with the idea in 1980, but they were rejected from doing it by studios over 40 times. And yet, when it finally happened, it became one of the defining movie hits of the 80s. It involved time travel experiments gone wrong. So Michael J. Fox is sent back to the 50s. He's a teenager and he has to reunite his parents and therefore fix his own timeline and put it back together. Huey Lewis and the News were approached about writing a song for the movie, but he did not want to. Huey Lewis, he did not want to write a song that directly referenced it. And I think it was probably Zemeckis that told him it didn't actually matter. He just wanted a strong song associated with it. So the lyrics have nothing to do with it. You probably heard it from 1985. The Power of Love by Huey Lewis and the News, and the movie association is Back to the Future. The song played in the movie over the opening scenes, but this one is how it all closed. The end credits theme, as composed by Alan Silvestri from Back to the Future.

So that one was 1985, the same year that we got the James Bond film A View to a Kill, the last Roger Moore James Bond film, in which he was well into his 50s. There's still some hope for me playing James Bond. Not really, because I'm in my mid-40s. The coming-of-age teen drama, The Breakfast Club, directed by John Hughes, and the start of EastEnders. Moving further forward in the 80s, he continued to prolifically score a number of films after Back to the Future, but we're going to pick one of those that you've likely heard of in particular, and that is from 1988. It was famed for being part animated and part live action, in which an animated character was actually implanted into the film. The voice for this character was played by Kathleen Turner, going back to Romancing the Stone. It was called Who Framed Roger Rabbit. It was based on a novel from 1981 called Who Censored Roger Rabbit. It starred Bob Hoskins as the most significant live-action character. He is a private detective who hates cartoons, and it's set in some sort of alternative history of Hollywood where humans and cartoons exist together. He has to help exonerate the character of Roger, who has been framed for murder. And I've not actually seen it, so I'm just kind of going through what this plot is. And it's something I eventually will see. And I've just already heard the end credits theme we're about to play. It was another one that was directed by Robert Zemeckis, so he certainly had a lot of Hollywood hits on his hands. So these are the end titles from Who Framed Roger Rabbit. It's a lively one.

Now moving forward to 1991, it's one that's going to hark back to the Valentine's edition of the show that I brought you here on Liverpool Community Radio, because you couldn't pick a better choice of film. Originally, this was a film made in 1950, but it was given a big-budget Hollywood remake in 1991, and it would become one of the many hits of Steve Martin, who played an overprotective father. It wasn't so much that his daughter had chosen the wrong man to be her husband and he didn't approve, but he just didn't like the idea of his daughter growing up, and he found it very stressful arranging the wedding. So it's following all of those things, and there's plenty of comedy in it and a bit of drama as well. What's interesting about what Alan Silvestri chooses to do for this music, it's very simple, really. He incorporates the Wedding March itself, made famous by Mendelssohn, who had composed it to use as a soundtrack for an adaptation of a Shakespeare play, A Midsummer Night's Dream, back at the time. Then it was used by Queen Victoria in 1859 in her wedding to Frederick William of Prussia. And that was what really made it the choice. Ordinary people then started to use it as a theme for their own weddings, and it became that really cliched wedding march. So obviously it was a perfect choice to use in the film soundtrack. He blends the use of it and then goes into a whimsical and sentimental theme of his own composition following it. Since I've already played the opening theme in the Valentine's edition, we're going to go for the end credits of the 1991 film Father of the Bride. It starts out with the wedding march, and then it goes into a wonderful little bit of light jazz, could fit into Frank Griffin's show.

legendary film soundtracks from equally legendary films. Each week, this program explores through the works of the most legendary film composers who have composed the most well-known film music of all time. Film Music Legends. And you're listening to an hour of film soundtrack music. That's what this hour is all about. It's called Film Music Legends. And in each edition, it's all about the film music of one composer. You may or may not have heard of them, some famous names. We started the series off with John Williams in this one, which is the sixth one. It's all about Alan Silvestri. You'll probably recognise some of the films that he's written music for, like that one that's just played, the music from Father of the Bride, which was so successful they did actually have a sequel that came out in 1995, Father of the Bride Part 2. In it, it explores a little bit more about his daughter's married life and follows her to when she becomes pregnant. So a bit more about Alan Silvestri. He has a private pilot's licence. And if you remember the James Horner edition of this, sadly I had to say that is why James Horner died in 2015. But Alan Silvestri is still with us, and one of the other things that he likes to do is taste wine. He's got a wine tasting room in his private place in Carmel Valley in California. That does sound pretty good. I'm going back now to play you a theme again that I already played you on the Valentine's edition of Film Music Legends. That's the acting debut of Whitney Houston in 1992. She was already pretty famous as a singing superstar already, and then she goes on to portray the fictional Rachel Maron, which is very much like her character. And then it's all about the relationship she builds with her bodyguard, who becomes more than her bodyguard. He is assigned to protect her from an obsessed stalker who is trying to kill her. So it blends romantic drama with the mood of an action thriller. And that is expressed also in the way that Alan Silvestri composes the theme for The Bodyguard. It felt almost biographical because she was playing a role that was so much like her own career as well. She was made even more famous playing the famous in parody Rachel Maron on The Bodyguard. Music from the film included lots of songs by Whitney Houston herself and also by some other artists like The Soul System and Lisa Stansfield, who also had chart hits from the really well-selling Bodyguard soundtrack that became one of the biggest albums of the whole year and one of the biggest selling soundtracks of all time. It's a moody theme combining those romantic drama aspects of the film and also the way that it became a sort of action thriller at times. It's a very moody piece. At times it's sentimental, and at other times it reflects the film's more somber mood. Film Music Legends, Alan Silvestri on Liverpool Community Radio. Here is the theme from The Bodyguard in 1992.

the moody Bodyguard film starring Whitney Houston there. The main theme scored by Alan Silvestri. It's on the soundtrack alongside the big Whitney Houston songs that got released as a result of the film as well. She was just about as famous as her character that she portrayed, called Rachel Farron, and she went on to become even more famous after appearing in The Bodyguard and having hits like I Will Always Love You, which also serves as a main theme to the film. It was originally a Dolly Parton song in 1980. It became the biggest selling song of 1992, and it spent ages at number one both in the both sides of the Atlantic, in the UK and the US. And then she had some other hits as well from that soundtrack, like Chaka Khan's I'm Every Woman. There was a cover that she released in 1993, and also Run to You and Queen of the Night. So Alan Silvestri was working with director Mick Jackson with that one, and he went back to working with someone he had worked on with many big films in the 80s, like Back to the Future. I've already played you that theme. We now go 2 years on from 1992 in this film music legend special about Alan Silvestri. 2 years on from working on The Bodyguard, he was also involved in another of the 90s big movie hits. So I'm not sure whether it was like Home Alone in 1990, a sort of accidental success. Did they actually realise how big this film would become? It's about a character who I think a lot of people could relate to and empathise with, because he's a sort of underdog. He's a normal person, but he's also somebody who is simple-minded, well-intentioned, and he could be a victim of this world, and he doesn't quite understand it, but he has a good heart, and he just wants to live a good life, but life gets in the way, and we see his experiences through his eyes. So we have him in his close relationship with his childhood sweetheart, Jenny, but she goes on to lead a very turbulent life and doesn't quite want him to be involved in it, and that brings much sadness to him. And then his mother passes away quite young as well. And then we see the colourful events of his life, in which he's almost accidentally involved in some of the key moments of American history over the 20th century. So it's a kind of chronicle of all that. And then we see it through Forrest Gump's experience. He gets drafted into the Vietnam War because that was a bit of a lottery. He happens to be in the right place to witness the Watergate scandal, when President Nixon puts him in the hotel across the street, he notices lights on. When he investigates, it turns out to be that, but he doesn't quite realise it at the time. And then he even accidentally invests in a company called Apple, thinking it's just going to sell fruit. So his naiveness can sometimes lead him into the right direction in life as well. Then after all of some of that, when Jenny comes back to him for a bit of comfort, at a turbulent moment in her life, but then she dashes his hopes again, he gets this spontaneous idea in his sadness to just start running, and that's where that comes from. And then he tells you how he gets and sits on that now legendary bench as well. So the score that Alan Silvestri puts together for this really combines some of these moods. One of optimistic sentimentality. Yes, I know I'm using that word too much throughout this show. And that's how the suite from Forrest Gump starts, but then it gets into some of the poignant and somber moments in this film later on in the theme. Here it is. He's from Alabama and he runs to California in the end, doesn't he? Originally a 1986 novel, it was developed into a movie in 1994. Life is like a box of chocolates is the famous quote, or is it? Have a listen back to one of the editions of Tales of the Unexplained about the so-called Mandela Effect, where we find out that actually it always was all along, life was like a box of chocolates. That is strange.

an epically long film and one of the roles that Tom Hanks is most well known for. It shows some range as well in how he deals with the emotions of this character that so many of us have sympathy for. Someone who is too naive, simple and good-hearted to cope with this world, but he somehow does and has a very colourful life with it. So it was made in 1994, so this special of Film Music Legends is the sixth one so far that you're hearing on Liverpool Community Radio. I do this every month, and it's all about the work of Alan Silvestri. So that's yet another film that Robert Zemeckis asked him to score. But this one is very different. We move forward to 1997 now. It was back in 1993 when Lee Evans wasn't yet an established comedian that packed out arenas. His comedy was very physical, but he also comments on the absurd nature of ordinary life as well. His first feature film that he starred in was very much like a Laurel and Hardy type slapstick and physical comedy based film. He starred in that with Nathan Lane. It's called Mouse Hunt. And you guessed it, Alan Silvestri composed the theme music, so we're about to play that next. The brothers, I'm not even going to correct it if I'm wrong, stand to inherit a house from there. Again, I'm not going to research to find out if this is wrong, either dad or grandfather or something like that. A big country mansion. There's only one problem, the mouse infestation. So cue the hilarious slapstick comedy. It's a bit like the recent Rowan Atkinson Netflix series, Man vs. Bee. And we saw a similar sort of comedy mixed in with Mr. Bean's general naive nature. Also in the summer of 1997 release, that was the Bean Ultimate Disaster movie. So we have a frenetic, high-energy theme, mostly orchestral-based, and he avoids using the pizzicato strings, which are typical for such things in film soundtracks. So here it is. If you haven't heard it for a while, it is the theme to Mouse Hunt.

theme's a little bit comic, but it also has that bit of serious tension running through it as well, which is, it's the way that Alan Silvestri manages to blend quite seamlessly various moods that you get and doesn't stick to just one type of feeling, which is a skill that he really has in composing soundtrack music like that one. So that was one of the blockbuster movies of summer 1997. You might also remember the likes of Men in Black, Titanic, and Bean, Ultimate Disaster Movie, when that was given its first feature-length film as well by Hollywood. So this next one takes us now into 1998. It is a Walt Disney live-action remake of a film that was first released in 1961. It involves twins. It was the first feature film to star Lindsay Lohan. She had many movie hits after this one of a similar type, including Freaky Friday, a remake of another Disney live-action movie involving, well, it was body-swapping in that case, before she kind of went on a much more party and turbulent lifestyle that really made it difficult to pin her down in terms of actually appearing in the film studios. But before that happened, she was a young film star playing two roles, that of twins. In the film storyline, they had never met, but when they bonded, they wanted to bring back their divorced parents back together and plotted a way to do so. So we have a nice light-hearted piece from Alan Silvestri for this plot. It is chirpy and sentimental and also a bit like the Father of the Bride music. It goes into a bit of light jazz as well. From the summer of 98, well, I think it was, it's The Suite from the Parent Trap.

Sweet from the Parent Trap, one of Alan Silvestri's many film compositions, now taking us almost to the end of the 90s. There was a similar film with the Olsen twins, one of their most well-known ones. It had Kirstie Alley in it. It was called It Takes Two back in 1995. And this next one, now taking us to 2000, is not going to be about people who come back together, but people who have to spend time on their own. One person, even though he played two characters. Tom Hanks actually played a variety of roles in a film that we're about to play towards the end of the show, but in this one, it was all about playing himself stuck on a remote desert island. Like Robinson Crusoe, but with a more modern form of transport, he worked for FedEx and his plane crashed in deserting him on a South Pacific island. And just like I think Robinson Crusoe did, and I definitely would have done this, he had a football with him and he painted a face on it, and that became his companion called Wilson. So in Alan Silvestri's theme for this one, you can hear the travel influences in it and the idea of using these sorts of instruments to represent a tropical desert island, if that's what I think. They're not tropical, are they, in the South Pacific, but they are islands with quite a warm climate. So that's what we've got here in the main theme to Castaway, sort of a woodwind instrument.

So that instrument at the beginning just suggests an island, doesn't it? Which is exactly where Tom Hanks, his character, was spending his time, Robinson Crusoe style, after crashing his plane in the South Pacific. That was the film Castaway from 2000, the main titles. That's the second to last theme on tonight's edition of Film Music Legend, which is all about the work of Alan Silvestri. And there's another connection now with Robert Zemeckis again that he's been working with for several decades at this point, as he co-wrote the screenplay for the film The Polar Express, which took a long time to get a Hollywood film adapted out of it because it was a children's book first in 1985. So it might be the height of summer, but I'm going to end the show on a Christmas-related film. I did play the song that was released from this movie, which had a really whimsical, magical feel to it. That was Josh Groban and Believe. You can hear that on Christmas Film Music Legends. It might be played again when the festive season comes around, which won't be all that long now that it's already the middle of summer. The film is called The Polar Express. It involves a boy going on a journey on the magical Polar Express, getting to go to Lapland and meet Santa Claus, and probably also one of the characters that Tom Hanks plays, as he plays several from within the film. This is the last theme on tonight's Film Music Legends, and I hope you've been enjoying the music of Alan Silvestri from some of the films, some of which you might know and some of which you might not have known. I'll be back with another film music composer next month. This is the theme from The Polar Express in 2004. Bye for now.

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2: 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Film Music Legends.
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3: 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Plus, we've got guaranteed interviews with some of the biggest employers in the city. You can find us at 3 Kelvin Grove in Toxteth. It's just a short walk from Prince's Park Gates. We're open Monday to Friday, 9 till 4:30. You don't need to struggle alone. 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
3: 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We've also got an amazing garden space and it looks beautiful this time of year with all the flowers in bloom and the Toxteth birds and the bees are loving it too. 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It's just a short walk from Prince's Park Gates. We're open Monday to Friday, 9 till 4:30. You don't need to struggle alone. 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Or just search in Google Jobs Plus Toxteth and on social media. But don't forget, if you do get in touch, make sure you mention that you heard about us on Liverpool Community Radio.
1: Frank Griffith here. Come join me on my LCR show, The Jazz Cavern. Funky saxes, brooding brass, popping rhythmic figures, and sultry vocals. We also welcome a bespoke guest talking of...
5: Hello, salut, ahlan, ciao, cheche, hala. This is Imad Hassan, your host of Liverpool Nation Radio Show here in LCR FM Radio 106.7 and that in Kensington, Liverpool, where we will strive to gather some information for you about activities, services and support centers near you, and to provide advices on health, family, housing, education, work and much more by hosting experts in these areas and Ask the Expert part of the show. We will also host someone special every time in our local hero part of the program. To put all of that in front of you in one place called Liverpool Nation Radio Show. So stay with us as the best are coming your way. Now let's move on to our next part of the program. Let's ask the expert. This is where we ask specialists in their field and benefit out of their knowledge and experience. So let's introduce Nahla Akram, the driver school instructor in the area of Speak Driving School Test Center in Liverpool, to benefit out of her knowledge and experience and to get some tips on how to be prepared well for the driving test. Nahla, welcome to our show.
6: Thank you, Ahmad. Thank you for inviting me on the show.
5: First, let me ask you, what inspired you to become a driver instructor?
6: So there was quite a few reasons. The main reason was actually to become my own boss. I had young children. I actually wanted a job that was going to be give me like flexible working hours. I also wanted a job that was going to be rewarding and challenging. And this ticked all the boxes for me.
5: And how long ago was that?
6: So I started to teach in 2008.
5: 2008, that's a long
6: yes,
5: time
6: many
5: ago.
6: Many years.
5: And what's the most challenging part of this job? When
6: So the most challenging part of the job for me when I first started was actually initially believing in myself that I could do this job. It's easy enough when you're training, you have somebody sat with you, but when you're in the car on your own, you need to believe that you can do the job, you can teach another person to drive, you can keep yourself safe, keep the other person safe as well. When I first started to teach, I found I actually needed to learn areas and roads, because this was something that I was not familiar with, which areas were busy, which areas were quiet enough for me to take a new beginner to maybe teach them like the initial junctions, moving off, stopping, etc. So that I found challenging, but it's fine. After experience with anything, you find the job gets easier and easier.
5: Sounds good. Were you always teaching in that area or did you just changing?
6: No, so my job before this was actually as a medical secretary.
5: Wow.
6: So I completely changed because I was pregnant with twins and I had two previous children. So I needed a job that was going to fit in with my children, school hours.
5: Flexibility.
6: So completely like separate from my other job. Yes. It just wasn't working for me being in an office.
5: Interesting. So you told us about the challenge of this, the part of this job. Mm-hmm. So what's the most rewarding part for you teaching someone?
6: Okay, so the rewarding part of this job is more or less every day. I feel this job is rewarding every day with every single person who I teach at whatever stage they're at. But one of the main things that I think I always remember and will always take joy in is when I get a new beginner, somebody who's never sat in a car before, somebody who's never driven before, the first time that they move off and they are driving on the road on their own, the joy that I see on their face just makes me feel really happy that, you know, maybe they've never thought that they were going to sit in a car. Maybe they never thought they'd ever get to a point where they're going to have driving lessons. So, yeah, that makes me really happy even to this day after so many years. Yeah. And then secondly, when somebody's driving safely on their own without prompting, I know I've done my job. And that, again, is like really rewarding.
5: So do you think or do you find yourself getting more experience doing this job through the years?
6: Yes.
5: And how did that change you?
6: So I think initially when you first start doing, I suppose it's like any job, when you first start, you don't have the experience that you would have maybe after 5 years, 10 years. You learn as you're going along. And I think as a teacher, I find that I have a lot more ways that I can get my point across compared to maybe how I was when I first started teaching in the first year. So there's always a way to teach somebody, in the sense of, if they don't understand roundabouts, I can find a way that will help them to understand the roundabouts. It may not be the conventional way. I may have to, like, you know, use a lot more visual aid, maybe get out of the car and show them if I have to. So this has just come with experience.
5: So different ways.
6: Yeah, different ways to teach, yeah, because sometimes just by the book is not always how somebody will understand. So you have to, like, learn through the job. How can I help this person?
5: And you could tell this person needs more than the others.
6: After years of teaching, you get experience.
5: So would you be able, if I ask you about the most common mistakes people will make, especially beginners?
6: Okay, so the most common mistake that I find when somebody comes to me when they're going to take a driving lesson is the number of hours that they're going to need on the road. People sometimes come and they think it's just about passing the driving test. My friends and family have done their driving in 10 hours, 15 hours. So they come with this misconception that there's a certain number of hours that they can do their driving with. But what they forget is driving's actually for life. It's something that you're going to do for the rest of your life, and you want to be safe on the road. So it's not about the number of hours that your friends have passed in. It's about you as a person. How long are you going to take to understand something? How long are you going to take to be able to negotiate a roundabout or a parallel park? So everybody is different, and I think it's just understanding yourself as a person and how you learn. Because an average learner may be able to do it within 20 to 30 hours, between 40 to 45 hours. But a fast learner can do it between 20 and 30 hours. But a person who's a bit more nervous may take longer.
5: On average, how long, time or days will that take when we talk about 20?
6: So it depends on how many hours per person, how many hours a person is having a week. Most people will have 1 hour a week because, driving lessons are expensive and not everybody can afford to have more than 1 hour a week. So some people have two. So a fast learner can actually be test ready between 20 and 30 hours. So depending on...
5: 20 and 30 hours.
6: Yeah, so it depends on if you're having one lesson a week, then that's 20 to 30 weeks, isn't it? Yeah. And if you're an average learner, it can typically take between 40 and 50 hours to feel fully confident. And if you're a nervous learner, it could take 60 to 80 plus hours. So automatic driving can take less because you're not having to deal with the gears. So like I said, everybody is different. These are just statistics from the DVSA, but your learning ability is your own learning ability. And once you're in the car, we normally have a list of things that you need to complete, like a record, and you will know from the record where you're at and how fast you're moving through that record.
5: You keep a track on
6: it. Yeah, you can keep a track, and family members can keep a track, if you've got children who are learning.
5: Yeah, you mentioned the automatic cars. So is it better to learn as a new or beginner? Is it better to learn in automatic or...
6: So the choice is actually yours. Everybody has their own personal preference, whether you learn in an automatic or manual. If you learn in an automatic, what you have to remember is you will only be able to drive an automatic after you pass your test. If you learn in a manual, you now have the choice.
5: This is what they call the full license.
6: Yeah. So you have to just decide, do you want to be restricted to an automatic, or would you like to have the choice of either automatic or manual once you're passed?
5: So give us tips about, or secrets about, the parking and roundabouts and...
6: Okay, so...
5: Few tips.
6: So basically, anything that you want to learn on the road, the secret to mastering anything is actually understanding what is to be expected of you. If you don't understand the road and you don't understand what the whole manoeuvre includes, it's very difficult to put that into practice. So first of all, I would always brief somebody how to do the roundabout or the parallel park. Once you understand this, then it's practice, practice, and practice, because practice will make perfect them.
5: So it's about understanding.
6: Because every driving instructor may teach a parallel park slightly different. So it doesn't matter how you taught it. It's about how you're understanding it. If you're understanding which way to steer if something goes wrong. So this is why I always say, if you understand something, it will be easier for you to put it into practice.
5: Yeah.
6: And then practice will make perfect.
5: And how do you think parents can best support their teens?
6: So the best way to support their children when they're learning to drive is take them out for private practice. That's probably the best way if they have access to a car.
5: Okay, I was going to ask you. Yeah.
6: So there is information on the government website regarding this, but I can give you a couple of little tips. So the supervising driver must be at least 21 years of age, and they should have held a full driving license for at least 3 years.
5: And that should be, has to be just a family member, or
6: it could be a friend, extended family member, as long as they're over the age, at least 21 years or over, and have held a license for at least 3 years, they can then take somebody else out. The car should be obviously roadworthy, and the car should have insurance, adequate insurance, so make sure they look into this. And clear L plates should be displayed on the front and the back of the car. But like I said, there is information on the government website regarding this, and all the points will be listed on there.
5: And what's the secret, or what's the tips of when you teach student the way to handle aggressive drivers?
6: Okay, so I always teach students not to react to an aggressive driver. There is a lot of road rage on the roads, and there can be. So the best thing to do is stay calm in that situation. Every situation will be a little bit differently. So I think if you can understand safety, keep yourself safe, keep the other drivers around you safe. So stay calm and just don't react to that aggression.
5: So do not react. This is the first.
6: Yeah, the first thing is first, don't react one, because you want to be safe. You want to keep yourself safe, and you want to keep the other drivers around you safe as well.
5: How do you teach the students to avoid distractions, especially with the phones and, you know?
6: Okay. So first of all, put your phone away. Put it on silent. Put it away in your bag so it's not going to distract you when you're learning to drive, or even when you pass your driving test. If you've got family members who maybe check in on you at a certain time in the day, say you're away for university, let family members know that you're actually going to be unavailable for the next hour or 2 hours because you're having a driving lesson. The other thing that I say helps to avoid distractions is commentary drive, which is when you talk about what's happening on the road in front of you. So if you can talk through what you can see and what you're going to do, this will actually avoid you being distracted from anything else that might be happening on
5: the
6: road.
5: You give more focus on the road.
6: Yeah, you'll focus more on the road, yes.
5: And what will be your advice when you try to manage someone who's nervous on the test day? Okay. Probably you're facing that so many times.
6: So nervousness is like a natural reaction to tests, to exams, and the driving test is no different. Driving examiners do know this, and they'll always do their best to help you relax. There are a number of things that you can do to help manage your nerves. So I would always say when you're going to book your driving test, don't book it at the same time as other important stuff going on in your life. So if you're in school, don't book it at the same time as important exams. Make sure you get a good night's sleep. Avoid caffeine on the morning of your driving test. There are herbal remedies that you can take from over the counter as well. Breathing exercises I find always help as well. If you are nervous, be positive and avoid overthinking of what, you know, say, you know, avoid overthinking that I might fail. Be positive, stay focused on the day, and always think of a good end result.
5: So those good tips and advice for nervous drivers, all that. Will that include that if someone gets to the point start crying, frustrated and all that?
6: Yes, it can do. I mean, at this point, when somebody has a driving test booked, we should have worked through managing nerves. So at the point when they have their driving test booked, we should have maybe carried out a few mock tests so that they understand how the test would be carried out and be able to manage their nerves. And if not, then I would put things in place where I could help them. Normally, I find if I pull somebody over and we have a really good chat as to why they may be frustrated or maybe why they're crying, we can normally get to the bottom. You'll actually find that, you know, when there's things going on in somebody's life, like life stresses, like, you know, a young mum maybe with young children, this can actually have an impact on how you perform on the day of your driving lesson or on the day of your driving test. So I always find having a good chat, we can normally solve things out. Yeah.
5: Now, can you tell if your student is ready for the test or not?
6: Yes, so I'll know when a student is really ready for the test because they are taking responsibility on the road without me much like having to prompt them. So if they're not making any serious faults or any dangerous faults on the road with that much help from me, then that's a really good sign. I will also carry out a number of mock tests, and by them passing them mock tests without serious or dangerous faults is another indication that they're ready for their driving test.
5: Normally, you get to choose the date or the student?
6: Yes. So the student will choose the date, but it has to fit in with my diary as well.
5: Oh, okay.
6: But yes, driving tests, there is quite a long wait for driving tests at the moment. So I always work with my student to try and find one that they're not having to wait too long.
5: Have you ever had to take control of the car in emergency or that? You know,
6: yes.
5: Students could make mistakes.
6: Yes, I have had to. So if somebody is about to maybe move lanes unsafely or pull out of a junction unsafely, I will and may have had to duel that student. But what I'll always try to do is, before that situation arises, I will probably prompt that student if I feel that they're about to make a mistake. If we are doing independent driving, which means they are taking responsibility on the road, I may let them about to do something and then I may have to duel because they're about to pull out or maybe move lanes. Maybe they've not misjudged. Maybe they've misjudged the speed of the car or they've not seen a car. So in this scenario, I would have to duel.
5: Obviously, that will be different from if it's daytime, nighttime, with the lights and all that, right?
6: Yes. So I, at the moment, only teach during the day, but yes, if somebody is learning at nighttime, the lights might affect their vision. But when somebody's doing nighttime driving, the driving instructor would then talk through everything that they would need to know about nighttime driving, especially what you're saying about the lights.
5: Yeah. So, you know, some people always, you will always probably hear that Liverpool's test centres sometimes more difficult than other cities. Is there a such thing or they are all the same thing?
6: No, that is definitely one big misconception that I get asked about regularly. If you have one person who's failed, a family member or a friend has failed at a certain test centre.
5: We heard that so many times.
6: This is like, that test centre is no good. Everybody failed. Try to avoid there. But I will always say, if you've had enough practice on the road and you can drive confidently and safely, then it shouldn't matter where you take the test because you should be able to pass no matter which test centre you go to. Obviously, nerves is the main thing that you want to manage, but yes, that's definitely a misconception.
5: Fair enough. So, if someone wants to benefit out of your knowledge and get more details and learn out of your driving school, how can they contact you?
6: So my name's Naila Akram and I normally take messages or WhatsApp messages. So my number is 078-120-49234.
5: And you could answer?
6: Yes.
5: And book number?
6: Yes.
5: They can
6: leave me a message or leave me a voice message.
5: Good, good. Finally, any final tips or advice for LCR FM listeners?
6: Okay, so I would always say to anybody, if you want to learn to drive, just remember driving is for life. It's not solely just for the purpose of getting a license. Driving will give you independence to travel more freely. Perhaps you might need it for your job, and you can do it. You just need to have patience when you're learning to drive, and you will get there at the end, even if it takes you a bit longer than maybe some other people around you who might have passed in like 30 or 40 hours. But yes, you can do it.
5: Good advice. So that was the end of our guest or our expert.
6: Thank you.
5: Nahla Akram, the driver, school instructor, and near driving center in Liverpool. Nahla, thank you very much.
6: Thank
5: for coming
6: you very much
5: and
6: for having
5: we hope
6: me.
5: To host you again and again.
6: Thank you.

0: Now, let's move on to our next part of the program, Local Heroes. When we talk about City of Liverpool, we are talking about the city of local heroes, heroes who do not hesitate to help others to improve our communities and to make our city a better place for all of us. This is why it's our duty to host and thank those who take the extra step by helping others and making their communities proud. It's my great honor and privilege to host here in LCR FM a true local hero, Jackie Swanson from Squash organization on Windsor Street, L8. To tell us more about this organization and the noble work it does to improve people's life and to add the joy to our communities and neighborhoods. Jackie, welcome to our show.
1: Ah, thanks. Thanks for inviting me. First, I'd like to say that I don't consider myself a hero. I consider the heroes to be the funders, the fundraisers for the work that I do, plus the seeds and plants and insects and all the volunteers. They're all the true heroes of the work that I do in the gardens around Squash.
0: So the whole Squash team are
1: heroes. Yeah, and the whole Squash team, of course, yeah.
0: Fair enough. First of all, let me ask you, who did come up with this great idea of establishing such organization?
1: The organisation was established by Claire Owens and Becky Vipond, who are the directors of Squash. They do most of the fundraising and organisation of the activities. They first met while working in the Blackie as youth workers, and they wanted to develop a company that involved involved food and creativity and the local community to create projects and do better work.
0: Oh, okay. So do you remember when it started?
1: I think it was in 2007. I think they were working together a long time before then, but they actually started Squash in 2007.
0: And what about the name? Chose the name?
1: It's because the name comes from, we always ask everyone in Squash what's their favourite vegetable. So I think at the time it was Becky, it depends. People have different vegetables at different times of the year that are favourites, but it was their favourite vegetable. But I also think it's a good word because it's a vegetable, it's a sport, it's a drink, and it's an action. So it's a lot of things in one word.
0: Indeed it is. So when we say Squash on coffee shop on Windsor Street, some might think it's that regular coffee shop or regular corner coffee shop that just to provide drinks and food for customers and neighbors and all that stuff. Would you tell us more about the organization and more about the activities you host and what you're doing for the neighborhood?
1: Before the cafe started, Squash were based in John Archer Hall, and they did lots of projects all over Liverpool based around food, arts, creativity and well-being. And then they sort of developed, they wanted to stay more on Windsor Street, and they developed the Grapes Community Food, where they brought, I came in as a horticultural lead, and they developed the Grapes Community Food Garden, which is in the back of a car park of an old pub, the Toxteth Seed Library Garden, which is at the back of Toxteth Library on Windsor Street, and started doing projects within the community. And we start, and then from that it became quite popular, and they wanted to sort of their own space, and they've always wanted a cafe and a shop, and through the work they managed to get a fundraise and get the money to get to build the Squash and Cafe shop, which was a community build which involved all the people that had been involved in the projects beforehand to help design and create the builders created the building, but help design the building, and decide what sort of things that could go on in there.
0: Yeah, I witnessed that already, so I've seen it. It's really good, yeah. So what inspires Jackie to help others?
1: I think I'm really inspired by nature and how it all works together, and it sort of helps each other, and like the bees and the plants and the insects and I think just being kind is the most important thing anyone can do, really. It's the best thing you can do is try and be kind. And that's what I believe in anyway.
0: Good. Would you tell us about the Squash 100-year neighbourhood vision?
1: So Squash have got a 100-year vision to make Windsor Street a better place to live in, to work in and to visit. And it's, I think it's in about its 15th year now, and we're making slowly. It's, we believe in slow food and sort of fast food. So we've managed to create the garden spaces and got the shop and cafe.
0: And that's behind the coffee shop.
1: We've got a garden up the Grapes Community Food Garden is at the up the road in the grounds of back of an old pub which used to be the Grapes on Windsor Street. And the actual shop and cafe is built on what used to be council garages.
0: Okay.
1: They're quite close. It's only a couple of minutes.
0: Wouldn't the same,
1: the
0: same
1: all on the same street?
0: Oh, okay. So, from your point of view, how important are such organizations in terms of, you know, educating and improving people's life?
1: I don't know. I just think the work that Squash do and lots of community organisations is priceless, really. And to give people some sort of sense of belonging, be part of something, somewhere to be, somewhere to go, is really important. A lot of people feel isolated, and I think it's good. The best thing you can do is get people to come together and feel a part of something, or get to know each other better and feel, get more confidence.
0: Yeah, it's a good thing. So, roughly, like, do you know how many people would normally benefit out of Squash services, you know, per year?
1: Yeah, we have to do this for the funders. And I think last year, I think Becky said we there was about 3,000 people that we touched in some way or another. You know, each week we have about 20 people come into the garden, and they garden, cook and eat together. And we also have a Soup It Forward campaign in a shop where people, if they come in a shop and they want to pay for a bowl of soup for someone else, they pay for it. And we get up to at least 20 people a week coming in and getting someone else. Yeah, for someone else. They pay soup for someone else, and someone can just come in and say, can have a Soup Forward, and they can.
0: That's very nice.
1: So we're constantly trying to sort of help people to eat healthier food. All the food, I think 80 or 90% of the food in the cafe is organic, so it's
0: organic.
1: Really good organic food.
0: More healthy,
1: Then we have quite a few things from the garden that we then make into teas and things like that, so it's, you know, locally grown as much as it can be.
0: So when you give us those figures for last year, do you see this is average, or are you seeing those numbers going up and down?
1: They're just going up all the time. I think
0: going
1: more,
0: up,
1: more
0: that's
1: people,
0: good,
1: yeah,
0: good
1: we get
0: news,
1: more and
0: yeah.
1: more people coming in who really sort of need to need help with food, or need to come together with other people.
0: That's a good thing. So with all those services and activities you provide, that will require lots of effort and financial support. Do you think the local or the related authorities and organizations supporting you enough to continue giving? Or you think there is much more can be done?
1: We definitely need everything needs more funding. We definitely need more funding to help us do more work or cater for more people. The Becky and Claire, they're constantly fundraising towards to all different projects and overheads that we do. And we do a lot of fundraising towards other causes as well. So we'll always have some sort of charity or some cause. We do lots of events that we do. We're constantly raising funds for our Soup It Forward campaign, but also we always partner up with other charities or other organisations or needs.
0: That's a good thing to see other organisations helping with. Yeah. So another good project at Squash, which is called the Kitchen Gardening. Would you tell us more or give us more details about this great idea?
1: Yeah, so this is the Grapes Community Food Garden, which we started in the back of the Grapes pub in the old car park, and that was slowly developed. That's slowly developed since 2013. Yeah, so it's been going quite a while now, and it was a blank canvas when we first started, and it's a car park, so everything's like in raised beds. We put a polytunnel up, we had a solar dome put up, we've made pizza oven, we've got a pond, we've got loads and loads of raised beds and containers with everything. We've got plum trees, pear trees, apple trees, raspberries, strawberries, Loads and loads of fruit and vegetables, and we meet there once a week, and people can come and garden or they can come and cook, and then we share a big meal together at this time of the year. We're harvesting as well, so we're harvesting all the things that we've got in the garden to then cook with, and we do a lot of seed saving as well. So for the library, we do loads of seed saving. So we're saving lots of seeds at the moment to then sort of plant next year. And we also do seed saves and seed swaps as well, where local growers can come along and swap and save seeds. And we're encouraging.
0: Oh, they could do that, swap seeds and all that.
1: Yeah, so we do it all the time. Each year we do it to encourage people to grow locally. If it's locally grown seed, it's more resilient to that area and used to those conditions, so it grows better. So we're trying to encourage people, because everybody's told they have to buy seeds and it's a big rip-off, and you can save your own seeds.
0: It's a good thing indeed. So when you talk about different kind of seeds, is there something in particular that fits or suits this area or this side of the country? I mean, with the weather and...
1: We grow everything that we grow, and then we've saved the seeds. So there's quite a science to seed saving. So certain seeds will cross pollinate. So especially the brassicas, so a cabbage could cross pollinate with broccoli. Avoid certain ones that are that can be difficult. But things like tomatoes, peas, beans, that you can really save them really easily, because they pollinate themselves rather than cross pollinate. And we save lots of flowers as well, because they're open pollinated. It's the way nature's naturally done it itself as well. So things do slightly change a little bit. But as long as you just think, I'm quite happy to grow a pea rather than it being a certain variety of pea, you're okay.
0: Yeah. So do you sometimes collaborate or work together with other charities your organisation here in Liverpool?
1: Yeah, Windsor Street is a fantastic street. It's got over 20 different community organisations.
0: 20?
1: Yeah, based in Toxic TV, and there's some in Toxic Library. There's a few people in.
0: And a Fire Fit.
1: And Fire Fit, and also in John Archer Hall as well. There's everything from community potters to dancers to all different sort of community organisations that do really good work in the community, and we've got a really good relationship with lots of people on Windsor Street.
0: What's the hard part of dealing or collaborate with other organisations?
1: What's the hard part? Everyone's so busy doing their own thing. I think it's hard. It's other organisations. I think everyone's really busy doing their own thing and having the time, especially
0: to put
1: a
0: program together or activities
1: together. We have in the past done things where everyone's been involved, and we're hoping to do that again in the future.
0: So allow me to ask this. So you are a role model and living example of difference making, and here in Liverpool. So we need advice from Jackie to our young audience.
1: What advice?
0: For our younger generation.
1: I'd say get out into nature. Go and sit under a tree. Yeah, there's plenty of parks around here. And be kind to each other. But, that's what I'd say.
0: And stay away from the phones, smartphones. And
1: put your phone down. And you don't need your phones. Just go and look at something for more than 2 seconds, and you don't need to swipe.
0: Good advice. So, a word of thank you, who you will direct it to?
1: Say that again, sorry.
0: A word of thank you, who would you say it to?
1: Who would I thank? I thank Mother Nature.
0: Oh, sounds good. If someone would like to help and provide, support to your organization, what's the most urgent need for Squash?
1: We're always seeking funding, so if anyone can would like to fund us or come and see what would be interested in working with them with, but also land as well, if people have got land that they want to try and develop, or people who want to or people who want to have, lots of people come to us for advice on what they could do with space they've got, and we just really like inspiring other people. I think inspiration's a great thing.
0: Good. What's the next plan or future goals for Squash organization?
1: Well, we've got the 100-year street, which we're sort of like...
0: Which has started already.
1: Which
0: has
1: started already.
0: Years,
1: it's quite a thing to, you know... We're looking at working with younger people as well, because we're all getting on. So if we're going to keep going for over 100 years, we need some young people to come Yeah, to come and get involved as well.
0: Younger generation to come and help and get involved.
1: Yeah, younger generation. We're hoping that younger generation will...
0: Speaking of which, do you think the younger generation are more motivated to help others?
1: It's very hard because when you're young, they're all trying to get work and get jobs, and it's, you know, and they're all blinded by the fact that that's the most important thing, is to make as much money as possible. Whereas I think that they're realizing that to do something that they really love, and they don't have to make a lot of money out of doing it. It's, you know, if you love a job, you never do a day of work, so they say. So it's hard for them. You know, it's so hard for young people nowadays it's a difficult time.
0: It is the sad reality. Yeah. So if someone would like to contact or get in touch with Squash, what's the best way of doing that?
1: Best way is to go on the website or social media,
0: which is,
1: and the website is squashliverpool.co.uk.
0: okay.
1: And there's Instagram and various other social media platforms, but I think it's just at Squash, or I'm not sure the name, so I don't do social media, so I don't know what it is.
0: I'm not really good at this.
1: But just see what's going on. Just have a little website, look at all the things that we have done and what
0: all the activities
1: and
0: the whole
1: team. Yeah, it's all on there, so they could have a little look and see that, and then get into touch through the information on there.
0: Okay. So any final word or message would like to announce here?
1: Yeah. The garden's open. Anyone's welcome to come. I wouldn't want thousands of people to come, but everyone's welcome to come on a Wednesday between 10 and about 1 to garden and cook together. If anyone wants to just come down and see what goes on, come and see. We've always got lots of events on as well. We do, we sort of follow the Eightfold Year and do different
0: and
1: events.
0: What's the opening time?
1: For the shop, the shop opening time is from 10 until 4, Wednesday to Sunday.
0: Wednesday to Sunday.
1: Yeah, and if they look at the website, or they can see all the different activities. So we do lots of events as well. We're sort of always doing events, solstice and equinoxes and things like that, going around with the seasons of the year. So there's always things on. Sometimes we do evening, open up in the evening and do things. And the space is also hireable for people's own sort of events and things like that.
0: Sides of the building.
1: Inside the building.
0: That's something to try, Steve. You should go give it a try there. So that will bring us to the end of this very enjoyable interview with the true local hero, Jackie Swanson, from Squash Organization on Wenzel Street, L8 Liverpool. Thank you very much and keep up the good job.
1: You're welcome. Thanks so much.
0: You see, that was easy.

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Don't forget to follow us on Liverpool Nation page on Facebook or on LCR website www.l-c-r.co.uk. Shukran, gracias, thank you very much. From me, Imad Hassan. Until next time, stay safe, stay on LCR FM.

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I realise £100 is a big ask, especially at the moment, but in reality this £100 equates to eating one Greg steak bake or drinking one Starbucks coffee a week. In return for being part of Club 100, you'll get a frame certificate, an LCR mug, and the chance to be a guest on our programme, Kenny Island Discs. But more importantly, you'll get a warm, fuzzy feeling that you or your organisation is contributing to a worthwhile community project. You can either make a one-off payment by Bax of £100 or set up a monthly standing order of only £8.34. Donations need to be made to Kensington Vision, which is all one word, Community Interest Company via the Co-op Bank. Our SOR code is 089299. That's 089299. And our bank account details are 65255654. That's 65255654. If you'd like more information or more details, then contact me, Steve Farragher, by emailing steve@l-c-r.co.uk. 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
1: And me, Edward Robinson. 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

Hello, my name's Steve Farragher, and I'm here to explain to you all about the LCR Club 100. 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I realise £100 is a big ask, especially at the moment. But in reality, this £100 equates to eating one Greg steak bake or drinking one Starbucks coffee a week. In return for being part of Club 100, you'll get a framed certificate, an LCR mug, and the chance to be a guest on our programme, Kenny Island Discs. But more importantly, you'll get a warm, fuzzy feeling that you or your organisation is contributing to a worthwhile community project. You can either make a one-off payment by Bax of £100 or set up a monthly standing order of only £8.34. Donations need to be made to Kensington Vision, which is all one word, Community Interest Company via the Co-op Bank. Our SOR code is 089299. That's 089299. And our bank account details are 65255654. That's 65255654. If you'd like more information or more details, then contact me, Steve Farragher, by emailing steve@l-c-r.co.uk. Or you can even call into the LCR studio, 53 to 57 Holt Road, and you can also see what your donation is delivering to the community. Thanks very much for listening.

0: Hi everyone, I'm Jo from Jobs Plus Toxteth. If you live in Liverpool late, you're out of work, thinking about a career change, or just need a bit of support, we are a local, friendly team who are here to help you with anything from CVs, job searching, applications, and interview practice. 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We've also got an amazing garden space and it looks beautiful this time of year with all the flowers in bloom, and the Toxteth birds and the bees are loving it too. 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Plus, we've got guaranteed interviews with some of the biggest employers in the city. You can find us at 3 Kelvin Grove in Toxteth. It's just a short walk from Prince's Park Gates. We're open Monday to Friday, 9 till 4:30. You don't need to struggle alone. 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If you haven't got a pen, I'm going to say it again: 07 483 426 969, or just search in Google Jobs Plus Toxteth and on social media. But don't forget, if you do get in touch, make sure you mention that you heard about us on Liverpool Community Radio.
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I realise £100 is a big ask, especially at the moment. 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But more importantly, you'll get a warm, fuzzy feeling that you or your organisation is contributing to a worthwhile community project. You can either make a one-off payment by BACS of £100 or set up a monthly standing order of only £8.34. Donations need to be made to Kensington Vision, which is all one word, Community Interest Company via the Co-op Bank. Our SOR code is 089299. That's 089299. And our bank account details are 65255654. That's 65255654. If you'd like more information or more details, then contact me, Steve Farragher, by emailing steve@l-c-r.co.uk. Or you can even call into the LCR studio, 53 to 57 Holt Road. And you can also see what your donation is delivering to the community. Thanks very much for listening.

0: Hello, it's Friday, and we've got the full house in this week. We've got Matty's outside lurking. Lurker. We've got Eddie.
1: Hello.
0: We've got Jeddy.
1: Good afternoon.
0: And we've got Alice.
2: Hello.
0: Alice wasn't in last week, and Jed wasn't in the week before, so Alice and Jed are about the big sort of, oh, I haven't seen you for ages and all that. Anyway, you're listening to Liverpool Community Radio. Friday, new daily croissant. I'm learning to speak more precisely now because I'm one of these people that slurs their words. 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Okay, so New Daily Croissant. First of all, we go into the news. I think we haven't got a guest today, but who knows? I didn't check before I got on. We've also got quite a few community news items, quite a few jobs as well. So if you're interested, around about 1 o'clock, around about the turn of the hour, get your pen and paper out and make a note. There might be the job for you or the training for you that'll get you the job. So, and I'll just point out that, you know, there are a few Jed Harnick jobs in there as well.
1: Okay.
0: So I'll let you read them out.
1: Okay.
0: We'll charge you for that.
1: Oh, thank you, Steve.
0: So you can always text in as well on 0771 908063. And you can actually join in what we're doing or send us a request and we'll do a shout out for someone you know or someone you don't know. We only play music on the lunchtime programmes, which is specifically from Liverpool, but we like to also play a lot of new music from people who are producing their own music in their bedrooms or in the garage or whatever. And if you are one of those people who's pounding away on your computer, your laptop, please send us your music in. Send it to me, Steve, at l-c-r.co.uk, and we'll play it. We're going to be playing some of them today as well, talking about lots of different things in the news. You know, Count Bainface didn't win last night, very disappointed, didn't
2: I? I mean, 9,000 votes was still quite a lot of votes, to be fair. 26% of the votes.
0: It's 8,500 more than he's ever got.
2: Yeah. Well, he was saying he only got like 95 in the Makerfield one, so he was like, I've got 1,000 times that now, or whatever. Yeah. 26% of the votes, so that is quite embarrassing for Reform.
0: Well, it is, and I'm presuming all the other ones all got like 20 and 50 and 40 or
2: whatever. Yeah.
0: Think Yo Fox and all that. It's the longest ballot paper ever issued in Britain.
3: How many names?
0: Over a metre long.
2: There's 34 candidates there was. Because BBC News, a few of the journalists on there on TikTok, and they were like, can't I read out all the candidates before I can make a cup of tea? A lot of them were doing that on TikTok, like, how long will it take me to read out all the candidates just for this one by-election? So that was quite funny.
0: So immediately today, seeing as he didn't turn up for the thing as well because he security reasons. He's got £5 million to secure himself. They could have brought him in.
1: The bin man?
2: No,
1: the other guy. Oh, Farage. Yeah. The bin man was like,
2: where is he? He was like, he's won. He's not even bothered to show up for his own constituency.
0: So he's obviously the investigation, the parliamentary investigation into the £5 million and all the other stuff.
2: It's now going to carry on,
0: So the likelihood is he's going to get suspended, possibly. There's a term they use where you sort of, like, you give the electorate the opportunity to start a petition to get him, you know, re-elected, have a second. So there's not going to be another by-election, another £350,000, you know, down the drain. Will he stand in that election? That's the question. Or will it have heated up so much about his corruption that he won't dare show his...
2: I think he would. I don't think he's got any shame.
0: He looks like remember the crazy frog in the noughties? He does look a bit, you know, the wide mouth.
1: Ding,
0: ding, ding, ding, ding, ding. he's clocking up taxpayers' money at a great rate as well.
2: Massive rate, and I think he's got no shame.
0: He's got no shame.
1: What a clown, man.
0: He's for the people, you know. He's the common man, you know. So that, you know. When he was at that private school when he was 11, calling his Jewish mates.
2: And caused this by-election just to win again, and that was, 250 grand?
0: Blew up right in his face.
2: For no reason.
0: So, you know.
2: And we're wondering where the money's going.
0: Being faced.
1: How is he winning these things?
0: How's he got 65%? You know,
1: exactly.
0: There's a lot of old people there, or there's a lot of stupid people there who can't examine you know, yeah. The bare facts of something. But 20,000 or 20% of the vote. Mm. It's pretty good, really.
2: But to think, like, do you think if the other parties would have, you know, stood someone in the election, would they have even stood a chance? Or would
0: it was a wise move because it left him within 24 hours looking like a complete dimwit.
2: It did, and it means that Binface got 26%.
0: Yeah. And it got Binface a lot of publicity as well. He's had publicity in the past, but he got, you know.
2: He's getting bigger.
0: Never got on Question Time, but on the other hand, you know, didn't expect him to.
3: But the fact, I couldn't say, Steve,
0: go ahead, no.
3: But the fact that, like, 26% of the Clacton-on-Sea electorates felt strongly enough against Nigel Farage that he turned up in numbers, and 26%, that's a big figure.
2: To go for someone who they don't even think is going to be good, yeah.
0: You know what I mean?
3: Yeah.
0: I see his face every time we go in the kitchen.
3: I don't
0: look
3: at
0: the recycling bill.
2: It's not like he's even got like policies either. It's like,
0: yeah, he's got loads of policies. He's going to nationalise Adele.
2: Yeah,
0: it's going to be 99 pence for a 99 flake.
2: Yeah, but I mean, not
0: gonna
2: like
0: build
2: serious
0: one social house in Clacton, which is one more. It's 100% more than you know. Farage.
2: I wonder what Adele feels like about being nationalised.
0: She's probably waiting to become. You know, Adele CIC or whatever she's going to end up being, you know. But stuff like that, you know, it takes someone taking a mickey out of politics to get you thinking about politics, which is bizarre when you think about it.
4: Or highlights the other side of it, the lack of interest from people who seriously care. Don't get into me.
2: Or just like it's be used like as a protest vote, as Eddie said, to just point out that they don't have any other option but someone who's taking the mega.
0: But, you know, if you're out there and you're listening and if either Benface or Farage stood in Liverpool, would you vote for either of them? And if you would have voted for them, why? Let us know. We don't want to just vote for Benface because he looks like a bin, you know. I do like irony and sarcasm.
4: Yeah.
0: You know what I mean? Irony and sarcasm. Especially sarcasm that goes over people's heads.
4: The highest form of wit, you mean?
0: Yeah.
4: Not the lowest.
0: You know, you sort of, this positive sarcasm, and then there's like being sarcastic, like, look at the cut around, like, you know what I mean?
4: If you haven't got sarcasm and irony in you, how can you really have proper humour? It's so much a part of that, isn't it?
0: Yeah. You know, but anyway, let's play some adverts.

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3: 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We're open Monday to Friday, 9 till 4:30. 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

0: about.
1: Right, that was it. That's the advert done. Back again at 1 o'clock. We actually asked someone we know to go and visit SPW Law. We're on your side because you're having a problem with the certain animals in their house that the housing association weren't prepared to do anything about. So I'll ask her later. I'm going to say whether she's actually contacted them. I mean, give some feedback on how good SPW Law have been at dealing with their issues.
0: When you say animals, Steve, what are you talking about?
1: I can't say the word out loud because Mr. Brown. Mr. Brown. That's the code word for him.
0: Say no more. Okay.
1: When they've gone, you say Mr. Brown's not in town anymore. Yeah. Mr. Brown's left the building.
0: Oh, Mr. Brown.
1: Yeah, Mr. Brown. Yeah. Okay.
0: Bob Marley had a song called
1: Something to do with heroin. All right. So, well, let's look at the papers. We're looking at the papers in the first hour. What was I going to say? Now, if you want to advertise on our radio station, we've got a great deal at the moment, which SPW Law and Toxteth, the Job Centre Plus, are taking advantage of. It's £299 for 30 days. We make the advert for you or with you, and about 480 plays, I think, over the monthly period. So it's not a bad deal, really. It's like, you know, it's about a quid a play out. Try getting that on other radio stations.
2: Yeah,
1: you can't even get through the door unless you've got a grand on you. Mm. Bag of sand.
2: Bag of sand.
1: Bag of sand, Mike. Bag of sand. Right, who wants to go first?
2: Can I go first? I've got a great story that's connected to something that happened this week. But I was going to ask how everyone's opinion on it first. So, did everybody see the eclipse?
1: No.
2: No?
3: Barely.
1: I had my own eclipse in the house. I shut my eyes and went to sleep.
2: Oh, okay. So you weren't interested.
1: No, so the next one's 80 years time, isn't it? Something 60, like that.
3: I think. Well, I tried to look at it, but one, I didn't have the special glasses, and two, I couldn't really see nothing.
1: You know, so they say to you, don't look at the sun. What do you want to do?
3: Look at it,
1: yeah. Look through your fingers like that.
2: That special glasses, I'm sorry, that was some kind of way of getting people to pay money out.
3: Well, I seen someone on TikTok, she was like, I could have made 10 grand because she was like, last week they were a pound. And she was like, I could have bought 200 and sold them for £5 each. And
1: my question is, why didn't she?
3: Exactly.
2: Well, do you know what, though, Alice? There's been other eclipses and no one's ever had to wear glasses for them before.
1: Did in 99.
2: Did he?
1: Yeah.
3: For the most powerful ones.
2: I don't remember that.
1: But it was a bit cloudy anyway.
3: This one has been the most powerful one, so.
2: Do people wore glasses for that?
1: We did, yeah. Well, I did, yeah.
2: Did you?
1: Yeah.
2: Maybe that was just you, Steve. About you, Ed? Did you bother?
0: I'm watching Northwest tonight. They had reporters at Jodrell Bank. There were hundreds there, and even more hundreds of people in Crosby Beach. So I'm not quite excited, but a bit of a disappointment to me.
2: Yeah,
0: because next door's rooftop were in the way, so I could only see a little bit of it.
2: Even if you did see it, it was like these things are always like sound more exciting than they are. I live on the seafront on Riverside Drive, so I could literally just walk onto my street and. It was packed down there. From Crosby Beach probably up to as far you can go as past Otterspool and that. There was people there on that walkway kind of thing, and sitting there, sitting on the grass verges and all that kind of thing. People who'd done like homemade cardboard box versions on their heads.
1: Put a calendar on their head and you could see like 300 eclipses through the holes,
2: People with like three pairs of sunglasses on, like one on top of another and stuff like that.
0: Well, I'd used my calendar early in the day to follow me broccoli, and I was going to make a joke about it, though. I can't think of it dead funny, so I won't. Walking around the calendar.
1: Broccoli all over your head, Got broccoli in my eyes and I can't see. Now, the other thing to say, I may be talking, encouraging people to go blind here, but you look at the sun the rest of the year.
2: You don't go blind.
1: Have you ever been on holiday and went, look at that sun up there, and looked away?
2: Yeah.
1: But because it's the eclipse, and there's less of the sun when it's an eclipse.
3: I think it's because it's more powerful as it's moving over, and because I think they were mainly warning about it because in 1999, 70 people went blind from looking at the eclipse, and that was a fact. And I think people are more dumber nowadays. So maybe that's why. why they're like, everyone wear the glasses.
2: Alice, because if the sun was out there now and you looked at it, before long you'd be seeing a repeat of it blinking in your eyes and you can't physically look at it. You're like, whoa.
1: You were like, the reason it doesn't hurt you when you're looking at it, it damages it afterwards because you've got no air nerves in your eye. You know, I'm thinking, it sounds like people are just sort of like trying to explain this in a way You know what I mean? And don't get a vaccination either. That's the other
2: thing. Yeah, yeah.
1: You know what
2: and
1: I mean?
2: And that is always, always for and against yeah. everything. But I was there. I looked at it. I didn't wear special glasses and I can still see you all.
1: See all five of us in the room, yeah.
2: Yeah.
1: Yeah.
0: But from your spectre, could you see the whole of the sun?
2: Yeah, yeah.
0: Could you?
2: Yeah.
1: The way you did that already, it was like, you know, the size of a giant football. It was probably about that big.
3: But to be honest, I thought it'd go dark and nothing went dark. No. And I was like, well, that was a disappointment. I wanted it all to go dark and, like, exciting times.
1: Yeah,
3: and then
1: sunny
3: again.
1: It did in 99. Like it did in 99. Yeah. Yeah, I went out onto, I was working at John Moore University when I was a lecturer there then. And I had a break at 11 o'clock. Went and played for Crystal Palace. Played a bit of snooker. Went outside. And we're all standing on Hope Street. Everyone was on Hope Street looking for a bit of hope. And it got really quiet. And a cold wind. No birds, dead quiet. Went quite dark. And then it went light again. Half an hour later. No, it was quite impressive.
2: Yeah.
1: The only other time I've had that happen to me was in Ephesus, you know, the city.
2: Yeah.
1: I don't believe in any of this weirdness, but it was in Ephesus.
2: What's
1: Ephesus? Ephesus is an ancient city.
2: Where is it?
1: I think it's in Turkey. I think St. Paul visits it. It's great. If you ever go to Turkey, go to Ephesus.
2: Been Turkey a few times.
1: But go off season. You do trips to it, but if you go with the trip, and what happens is it's on two levels. There's a top level and a lower level. It goes down this hill. And you get dropped off as a coach, and it goes around the block, comes back, and you get to pick you up at the bottom. We were in a Jeep. I'd hired the Jeep, and I turned up. Go on a bit the story, but we've got plenty of time to fill today, haven't we? Anyway, we were sort of hanging around going, and, you know, and this bloke comes up to us and says, you know, do you want a guide? It's an old guy, he's probably in his 70s. And I went, yeah, okay. How much? And he went, equivalent to 15 quid. It's only an hour, he said. But you're getting 15 quid for an hour. And it was in Ramadan as well, so he'd had no water or food, so he was very weak. But he had a big folder with all this information in it. And you go down this hill, bump, bump, all the way down. And he showed us all these things. And then we got to this gate, Hadrian's Gate, it's called. And Hadrian built it for his lover.
2: Hadrian's Wall, Hadrian?
1: He built a gate as well. Okay. So we had could have put a gate in Hadrian's Wall as well, but he didn't. And he came up to me and he went, Stephen, he was a gay.
2: Oh, shock.
1: And it was
2: even in those days.
1: The time Little Britain was on, and I said, was he the only gay in Ephesus? Anyway, we went down to the bottom. This is my partner at the time. Went down to the bottom. Everyone's gone home. It's about 6:30. It's in October. It's still warm, but the sun's going down. Didn't look at it. Didn't want to go blind. It was cold. We started walking up through the city, and we both got the shivers halfway through. They're sort of like, can you feel loads of people around you? And she went, yeah. And it was like, and the hairs are standing up on the back of my neck now. And I don't believe in any of that. Mm-hmm.
2: But there's no one there.
1: There was no one there. The place was completely empty.
2: Oh, right. Yeah,
1: we had to walk all the way up back to where the Jeep was. But it was like, woo! But we did get a 2-hour tour out of him as well.
2: Yeah.
1: So we got.
2: Should have paid him 30 quid.
1: I should have done, yeah, but I didn't.
0: That sounds like ghosts in the past.
1: It did. Well, that's the only experience I've ever had of that. I've had other supernatural experiences, but not in Ephesus.
2: Yeah.
1: But I'd love to go back there at some point.
2: The way I would describe the eclipse look to you guys who didn't see it is, do you know when you get like a crescent-shaped moon?
0: Yeah.
2: There was a bright bit of what would normally be the sun that looked like that, and the rest of it looked like the moon was in front of it kind of thing. So it didn't feel like it completely covered the moon and the sun met and it went dark.
1: It's the corona around
2: the
1: outside.
2: It didn't do that, yeah. But it didn't even do a full corona. It did like a kind of crescent-shaped corona kind of
1: tango,
2: thing.
1: Yeah.
2: And I think then, I think the clouds probably covered it before it could do the full corona.
1: But there's full eclipses all the time all over the world.
2: Yeah.
1: So they go, next one.
3: It just depends where you are.
1: Yeah, you can just go and go, well, when's the next full one? And if you've got enough money to go on holiday. Could have been one in Las Vegas. You didn't know because you were inside all the time.
2: Yeah, exactly.
1: Married.
3: Well, there's actually one next year.
1: Where is it?
3: In England. But it's not a full eclipse. Oh. But there's a little eclipse next year. But that's how often they do come around. But the next full one in 64 years.
1: Oh, nice.
2: Just speaking of eclipses, just a quick, have you guys seen the film Apocalypto, directed by Mel Gibson?
1: Yes.
3: No.
2: That is brilliant, that film.
1: Yes.
2: I love that film. When the eclipse happens and that.
1: Mel Gibson.
2: This guy, and the eclipse happens.
0: Yeah.
2: And everyone thinks he's made it happen. It's not
1: Aztecs or Mayans, isn't it?
2: Mayans, yeah. I love that. I've seen it about four times.
1: Have you seen Axel Ridge?
2: Yeah, yeah.
1: Because he directed that as well.
2: Yeah, good, good.
1: Yeah, watch that again the other week, yeah.
2: Yeah, it's very good, though. But Apocalypto, it's like, there's no English dialogue in it, is it? There's no stars in it, and you think, oh, what's good? What's worth watching about this? Literally, from the moment you put it on, when the Mayans land in the village, you can't get off your seat and take your eyes from it. It's such an action film, like, but so amazing.
1: Grizzly as well.
2: It's grizzly, yeah, and historically, and it was fantastic.
0: I think mixed reviews when that film came out. I've never watched it, but it's mixed amazing. Reviews.
2: It's, yeah, it's got, I reckon it's in my top 10 films. I remember reading that film.
1: I'll watch that again.
0: Yeah.
1: But we'll make my wife watch it.
0: Are we talking Peru? That sort of place?
2: Yeah, South America, I guess, kind of thing.
1: Yeah, somewhere.
0: The Incas. How's your jet lag all done, by the way?
2: Yeah, I got over that now. I was quite knackered last week after the time difference and that. Alison, the flight was delayed and all that kind of thing. But yeah, but it was quite difficult for the first few days. Week, it was like proper knackered, like feeling like you hadn't slept at all, feeling every day. But yeah, got over that now. But this story I was going to tell about the eclipse.
1: Go on,
2: It's quite funny, really. So, eclipse drains colander stocks as Bonnie Tyler anthem soars. The solar eclipse sparked a huge increase in sales of colanders and streams of celestial anthems, with Bonnie Tyler's Total Eclipse of the Heart recording the biggest increase. Streams of the power ballad rose 94% in the UK and 14% globally on Spotify on Wednesday, 5 weeks after her death on the 8th of July. Several other songs received a huge boost, including rock band Evil Foes, Moon Eclipse, The Sun, 12,877% in the UK and 1,251 globally. Chris Staples' Dark Side of the Moon rose. And data compared streams on Eclipse Day, 12th of August, against the 11th of August daily average to see like a massive increase. Sharon Carringer, senior editor of Spotify, said, "It's always fascinating to see how major cultural events instantly reflect in what the UK is listening to." How bizarre.
1: Well, it's life on Mars as well. You know, do you ever find a molecule in you know, in the Antarctic? I think, you know, Bowie used to get like 10 million. Because of life on Mars getting played everywhere.
2: Yeah. God, if you can write a song about an eclipse or about aliens or a planet.
3: Yeah, but it's like a Mariah Carey's Christmas song. She is forever minted because as soon as it hits Christmas, all of their songs.
2: Yeah. Shaking Stevens, Wizards,
1: Slade. He makes about $2 million a year, I think.
3: It's like, imagine being known for a Christmas song. You just
1: That's why it's a Christmas song. We used to have a Christmas song competition a few years ago. We didn't have it last year. And people used to send them in. And there's a really good one last year. Oh God, I can't remember what it was called now, but it was like Jesus is Dead or something like that. It was a guy used to be in deaf school. But the band called the Wooltones from Wooltone. Have a Wooltone Christmas, it was called. And I could might dig that out later and play the most inappropriate song in August you've ever played.
2: But there's only about maybe 20 songs, isn't there? It's the same ones. I'm dreaming. Last Christmas, Bing Crosby. Yeah. You're there the same Christmas.
3: Every year, though, people try and like make new ones, try and get into that, you know, like
0: Christmas songs, you mean? Yeah.
3: Yeah, like
2: Ed Sheeran did one, didn't he?
3: Yeah, they try and make new songs to try and get into that Christmas stack of classic ones that get played works. Every year. But it doesn't always work, does it? Like Ed Sheeran made one and it hasn't made it into the ones that get repeated.
2: With Elton John as well, wasn't it?
1: Step into Christmas.
3: I'd say that one's done quite well.
2: Not that one. I mean, he did a song with the old Elton John, didn't he? Like last year or the year before.
3: Oh, yeah. I can't
2: think of the tune now because the other one's in my head. But Merry Christmas. But the way he sings that.
0: At Crosby Beach, I believe there was a bar there called the Bus Yard, something like that. They played Here Comes the Sun by the Beatles.
1: Oh, that's a good one.
0: And they could have even played The Doors, Waiting for the Sun as well, which is an album track.
2: What about Bad Moon Rising? But isn't that bizarre that because there's an eclipse, thousands and thousands of people play Total Eclipse of the Heart by Bonnie Tyler because it's got the word eclipse in it. What did they do? Just like as the eclipse was coming, like, press play now. Once upon a time I was falling in love. What the? That is so bizarre, that, and if people astound me.
0: Yeah. Keeping
3: up. Everyone having the same idea.
2: So,
1: Alice, what's in your paper of news?
3: This is a story, you might have seen it recently. It's like a reoccurring story. But anger as BT confirms plan to pull out of Liverpool. If BT thinks it can take 600 city jobs without a fight, they've got another thing coming. So it's the staff.
1: BT?
3: Yeah. Workers in Liverpool are in a state of shock after BT Group confirmed a plan to close its city centre office, affecting more than 600 members of staff and leaving many of them in tears. BT Group intends to close down its offices in the Plaza building on Old Hall Street. The telecommunications firm also has offices in Manchester and Leeds and is proposing to move some staff to those locations in Manchester and Leeds, but said it recognises those options will not be viable for everyone. Workers staged a protest outside the Plaza yesterday. Lucy Kerwin, 53, has worked at BT for more than 30 years. Despite living in Crosby, she has been asked to travel to the office in Leeds around 64 miles away, meaning a three-hour daily commute.
1: Lovely.
3: Lucy said there are well over 100 other colleagues in the same boat, adding, "To say it was a bombshell for us all doesn't even come close to it. We just spent most of the day in tears because everything that you've worked for decades, the future that you saw yourself having has been ripped up. We've had the CEO come down here last year and tell us how amazing we were and what a beautiful site Liverpool was, to then just turn around and say we don't value you as a site. It was just devastating." Leslie Wood, 58, lives in Southport and has been at BT for 39 years. She's been asked to relocate to Manchester and said, "I didn't have any option. I had to go because I'm coming up to retirement age soon anyway, and I can't get another job anywhere else."
1: Just working out until you get in your hand. I mean, they're not offering you compensation if you want you to go to Leeds. What you should do is just resign and say you've been constructively dismissed and take them to a tribunal. And they'll soon go, "Oh, hang on a minute, found the job for you."
3: But I mean, 600 people out of work in Liverpool, that's a big number. And it's a big number with, you know, that it's hard to get that job, I guess.
1: It's a bit like the 80s, isn't it? You know, we'd be all these factories closing down all the time, and it was hundreds, if not thousands, of people in you know, quite a short time. It hasn't happened to us for a while, but possibly because there's not like big chunks of people, you know, big groups of workers.
2: Yeah, yeah. And, you know, they say, don't do that. If you read those, see those terrible YouTube things and that, I don't think I've ever clicked on any of them, but I see the headline all the time. There will be no jobs. These jobs will be gone in the next 5 years, and all this kind of thing. So they say AI is going to make these things happen too, don't they? Well, let's see whether that's
3: but
2: true.
3: But is it like, are they saving money by getting rid of the staff, or are they just relocating them to the offices? But then, is that not going to make the other offices busier? Like,
1: it's talking about profitable companies, right? So they're making money. They're not losing money. They're making profit, but they're not making enough profits.
3: Yeah.
1: And BT, you know, I used to be on a BT. I'm not on BT anymore. I don't think I am anyway. They transferred a lot of their stuff to India a long time ago.
2: Yeah.
1: And whenever it was like, I had a complaint with them, you'd end up going to five different people.
2: Hmm.
1: And you'd end up explaining everything to that person.
2: Yeah.
1: I'll pass it on to my supervisor. And then you'd have to go all through it all again. And you'd end up sort of come to the conclusion, I'm not being racist here, but they could speak English, but they didn't actually understand the nuances of English.
2: Yeah.
1: You explain things to them and they don't really understand it. Yeah. I used to say, look, don't send me on to anyone else.
2: Yeah, and then ironically it became a feature that
1: Plusnet.
2: that companies would say, we have a UK call centre as like a feature kind of thing, to say we're not going to send you to call to Mumbai and all that kind of stuff. So do you know what I mean? It just went full circle then, where it was a bad thing to have an overseas call centre.
1: Well, that was, call centres were going to be the saviour of, you know, the British workforce, weren't they? And it took about 10 years for it to go, hang on, we shipped this out to India.
2: Yeah, but call centres, the whole concept of it had died, haven't they, through chatbots and, you know, just filling things out online.
3: I think people nowadays, especially young people, are less likely to answer the phone anyway.
2: Oh, yeah.
3: So people getting calls 100%. And cold calls and stuff like that, a young person will answer it, luckily, and put it down in 30 seconds, I think.
2: 100%. I know that to be a fact, Alice, because, like, part of, like, my role and people that I work with in that is we physically call people about like doing courses and stuff like that to kind of have a proper discussion with them about how we can help them and things like that. And I often get young people saying, who's this? First of all, text you saying, who's this? And you ring them. And then they go, prefer you to text me if you don't mind. Yeah. They physically don't want to.
3: They physically don't like talking. Yeah. Like, I don't like answering the phone if I don't know who it is. If there's a text of like, this is who I am, and then I'd probably answer them. But I usually try and answer phone calls. But now your phone has a screening anyway. So sometimes people call me and my phone will come up saying, someone's calling you, but we are screening it to find out who they are, and then it'll tell me who it is, so then I know whether to answer it.
1: A lot of phone calls tells you who it is anyway, doesn't it? Because it's being digital, they identify it.
4: and it says it's the NHS or it's, you know, yeah, whatever, or a garage.
2: Possible or, scam, yeah, or possible scam, yeah. But I think that, like, it's good and bad, that, because I think GDPR has become such an issue that, say, I have got a message to send out to people, like I send them emails to, yeah, Steve, that you get, like, to go to a lot of people. Even the server of the internet that I use will say, this looks like you're spamming people here, because,
4: right,
2: you're sending it to more than 30, yeah, people and stuff like that. But I'm not, it's genuine. It's, yeah, going to a network of over 30 people who are interested.
3: Mm.
2: But the world has become so GDPR focused that, like, even the other day I got a message off WhatsApp, I don't know if you guys did, saying WhatsApp is changing people's ID to, like, a username.
3: Yeah, so you can have your phone number, but if you don't want to give your phone number out,
4: right,
3: you can give your username out to someone, and they can still message you on WhatsApp or through your username. So it's like WhatsApp have started incorporating these ideas, I think, from other apps. So, for example, there's disappearing messages now on WhatsApp. That's come from Snapchat. So they pulled that idea from Snapchat, disappearing messages. And then the idea of usernames, they pulled from Instagram, because you use a username on Instagram. So WhatsApp, it looks like they're trying to evolve and pulling things from different, you know, other social media sites and stuff like that. But I think just being as it is anyway, people are using it anyway. They don't need to evolve, but maybe WhatsApp are finding they do.
2: Yeah, it's trying to almost keep up with other things, so they use their platform rather than others and things like that. But it is awkward, because, like, there are calls that you can receive that genuinely are beneficial to you. And, like, I'll get, like, someone from, I don't know, Toxis Job Centre, who say, can you ring this person, because I've spoke to them and they're really interested in that thing that you offer. So I'm trying to ring them, and they're probably getting a notification that I'm a potential nuisance, and I'm not getting to speak to them and that. So, do you know what I mean? It's like, how far do you go with GDPR?
4: Yeah,
2: it gets to
4: the
2: point where you just literally can't call anyone, kind of thing, unless they're giving you their permission. But that means no one speaks to anyone, kind of thing. Do you know what I mean? It's just like,
4: have you got a phone on back, though? I think I've had a couple. I'm waiting for a call from someone, and I won't go into the details of it, but I'm pretty sure they've called me, and it's come up as, this is a potential scam.
2: Mm-hmm.
4: So do I phone it back? I'm going to go through them. I'm actually phone them all up and see. But also, my landline keeps getting rung. Still got a landline.
2: Yeah.
4: Nothing. Put it down. They're just testing that you still got a landline, I think, aren't they?
2: Yeah.
3: Well, most people don't have a landline, do they?
0: I was going to say, because Steve as well now, that's two of us, still got a landline. But these 600 jobs being lost. Now, can anyone explain what their work was, what they were doing? Are they all call centre staff, are they?
3: It doesn't say what their jobs. I think they were all had different jobs, and it was just in an office in Liverpool. It doesn't say exactly the work they were doing. The BT spokesperson said, our priority is supporting all colleagues throughout the change. We continue to engage our employees' unions. It doesn't really say what they did. The workers at BT Group's Plaza are represented by the Communication Workers Union. But it doesn't say exactly what they just had to work for BT, so I think there would have been a range of things.
2: Well, I used to work for Argos, the big call centre at Widnes, years and years and years ago. And there's people there who've been there for like 40 years and things like that. And they used to tell me tales of, like, their job used to be to, someone had taken an order over the phone, write it on a piece of paper. Someone else would take that piece of paper to someone else. That someone else would do something with it, put it in them tubes that blow and take them to different places and stuff like that. Someone's pushing a trolley, bringing them pieces of paper to people and stuff like that. And then someone's going to the warehouse, picking it out. And it was so manual, the whole thing, that, like, there was literally thousands of people working in this building. Yeah. And, like, when I was there, it was going through a transition of, it got high volumes of calls, people ringing to order stuff, but that was migrating into people using the website more to order things. So there was loads of people from Widnes working there who had adapted their lifestyle over many years of doing set shifts at Widnes that worked for their lifestyle. And so there was, like, women who were, like, working, like, 10 in the morning till 3 o'clock in the afternoon, brilliant for dropping the kids off, picking the kids off to school, only working, like, Monday, Tuesday, Wednesday, not weekends and all that kind of thing. And then when it changed, we're like, no, we need you to be here weekends, evenings, because people are using the internet and you can do a process that's connected to that rather than taking calls now. And they were like, but I've got a caravan. I've got a caravan in Oswestry Street. I can't work weekends. I'm still paying it off.
4: Yeah.
2: And all this kind of thing. Yeah. And, like, it just completely caused murder, because there's people who've been there from the days of blowing pieces of paper through tubes who are now being, the change was, the whole Argos model was that you ring up from the catalogue you have in front of you.
4: Yeah, yeah.
2: You ring up and go, right, I've seen this you know, phone on page 15, this number, I want that kind of thing. Now it become a website, you go in, you see what you want online, you press the button and it comes to you kind of thing. So
4: is that in Ditton?
2: Yeah,
4: that was still there. That great Universal catalogue.
2: It was called the Gus.
4: Yeah, I remember that.
2: People from 40 years ago would call it the Gus. They never called it
4: Argos. There used to be a crisp factory here. Guess what they used to call that? The Crispy.
2: The Crispy, yeah. Quite a unique place, witness. Do you know what? Knowing you're somewhere that isn't far from Liverpool, but you feel like a complete fish out of water when you're from Liverpool. Kind of thing. That was a place like that.
4: I worked there for 2 years as a play leader for Alton Council.
2: Yeah.
4: And it was a place. It was a play building called Cunningham Road Adventure Playground. Crap.
2: Yeah, really? Yeah. Did you find that difference in witness to Liverpool? Can I? I'm not saying it in a negative way.
4: It's a completely different culture.
2: Yeah.
4: And there's a lot of Irish there. A lot of Irish came over in the sort of end of the 19th century. Witness when when all the chemical industry started off.
2: Yeah.
4: So there's a lot of sort of Irish blood in there. But the clothes used to smell because of all the chemicals in the air. Yeah. You had to smell of cheese and onion crisps or salt and vinegar crisps. No. This, kids would come in 4 o'clock and, but it wasn't it wasn't like BO. It was just the clothes had been out on the line. And it all rained on them, caustic rain,
2: Wow. Yeah. Well, people from Widnes really draw the difference in themselves from people from Runcorn as well.
4: Oh, yeah.
2: They would go, I went to Runcorn on Tuesday, it was shut, and all that kind of thing. And they didn't like people, they thought they were very different from people from Runcorn. And that's literally, from here to Heighton, from each other,
0: But the fact that these, keep going off, these jobs, 600 jobs lost, the advance in technology.
2: That's where the jobs are.
0: Happened to us in Ladbrokes and Aintree when we were at 300 staff, and then we were told in 2010 we were going to get made redundant because a lot of people were already starting to go online to have a little bet.
2: Yeah.
0: So, and you moan to bemoan the fact that this is great, we have a great rapport with the customers, blah blah, we had set on and this, that, the other. Hello, Mr. O'Brien, or whatever. It was sad, but you can see why it happened because most betting takes place online.
3: Everything's going online and moving forward. It just makes you think about 600 people is a lot, and that's going to be a lot of people out of the city. The job market is already hard enough. Add another 600 people trying to get jobs on top of that makes. I think it makes it harder, in my opinion, from a young person perspective.
2: Yep.
3: All these young people graduating and they want to get into these jobs or whatever, they can't, because if 600 people who are in their 40s have just lost their job, they're going to get a job much easier than someone who's fresh 20 just out of uni. Mm, yeah. And I think things like that is a knock on.
4: This is what it was like through the 80s. Basically, there was that many places closing down and that many people being literally thrown on the scrap heap, wasn't there?
2: Yeah, absolutely.
4: And, it was just a
2: top unemployment city. Was massive, wasn't it? I don't think they were as good at, publishing it. And I think now they don't publish it very well either. I think if they told you the real, genuine unemployment figure, including people who've got anxiety related from COVID and things like that, if they give you the proper stats, I think it'd be a frightening figure.
4: I think the stats should be localised, though. It should be different places, and there should be a balance. There should be we've got this many people unemployed, there's this many jobs in this area.
2: Yeah.
4: Because if you have a national policy of we're going to get you back into work, we're going to make you report 24 jobs that you're interested in each week, you might be finding 24 jobs, but you're not liable to get 21 of them, or whatever.
2: I wonder if you live in Widnes, how can you compare that to city centre London? Do you know what I mean? It's a completely different thing altogether, isn't it?
0: Well, it's the impact it has on the social, the social people signing on and all that, because the money that BT is saving is going to be heaped onto these.
4: It's shareholders, going to shareholders.
3: It's not coming back to the city or the people that
0: affect them. So 600 people are going to be signing on, how much is that going to cost?
2: But it's happened so much, and it's happened to retail, isn't it? And shopping centres, St John's Precinct, for example. Everything is
3: there is a worry about the high street, isn't there?
2: Yeah, that's dying.
3: They're worried about the high street because no one... There's a big boom at Christmas, but throughout the year, no one is going shopping like they were.
4: There's places that have been successful at sorting that problem. One of them is Altrincham, where in collaboration with the local council, but mainly the shopkeepers all got together and sorted out a sort of policy to make sure, you know, there wasn't loads of closed shops. We talked last week about the closed shops in Blackpool,
2: yeah,
4: you know, and how they identified all these anchor tenants, which are all things like Sainsbury's, you know,

0: When was the last time you saw a new shoe shop, right? Yeah. You know, even if they are selling stuff that's made in China, you know, you can't. But the thing is, you see, that you know, I'm going to put me slagging off Kenny Regan again. They spent £62.5 million in the area, and no initiatives they put into the area had any sustainability at all. In other words, he didn't say, like, well, if you give people £500 to start a business off, you know,
1: didn't help them sustain it long term.
0: Give them some, you know, make sure, you know, don't give it to anyone, but someone's got to come with an idea. Someone will have an idea, you know what I mean? Mm-hmm. They might want an idea for, you know, vegetarian cafe, for instance, you know, and they just need a little bit of push in the right direction. They did this thing in Anfield, I think Anfield Walton, and one of the butters in Sefton, I can't remember what it was called now, but they spent £30 million on that scheme over 3 years, and they had money left over, right? Yeah. And one of the ways you could get money off them, they had a Dragon's Den panel, and you had to go in and sell your idea to them. And you're just like going, what a useless bunch of chumps they are.
2: Yeah,
0: people who've got the authority.
2: Got money to burn if they've got an attitude about money.
0: You know, let's do a social entrepreneur workshop, you know, for people who've been out of work for 5 years.
2: Yeah.
0: You know, let's think of a job.
2: Do you know, like, all this about progress and all that kind of thing? Like, the mad thing about it, right, and I think this is, like, an unusual kind of a paradigm or whatever, that, like, for all this progress, right, if people just accepted it and were happy about it, we'd all be fine. But for all the progress, there's just as many people or a high amount of people who hark for a simpler time and for the past and for things to be an experience and like that. Even the other day, right, as an example, I went to see Toy Story 5, right, with my daughter before it went off to cinema. We went on Tuesday, both adults, she's 19. And
0: saw the first one with it, didn't you?
2: That kind of thing, yeah. And to be honest, I think they're really good, their movies. What the movie's about, right, is the child character in it plays with toys, and all the other kids in her area think she's a bit of a nut and a bit weird because they all use laptops
1: and iPads.
2: So her parents get her an iPad and she all of a sudden feels embarrassed to be playing with the toys. And the toys are obviously alive, aren't they, in Toy Story? And they get onto this and they're like, toys are going to become extinct, what the hell, and all this kind of thing. But the laptop and the toys identify through a long story I'm not going to go into, that there's another kid who's a bit like that, who's creative. This is the way they say it. They don't say weird. They say nerdy. No. They say creative and imaginative and stuff like that. And they, through use of the electronic device and some other old electronic devices, that went, it's a brilliant film, you need to see it. They link the two kids together in a way that's real, that's about having real experience and playing with toys, because that's what those kids want. They don't want devices and stuff like that. Now, a whole big multi-million Hollywood movie franchise basing itself on the idea that people don't really want progress, they want to be happy.
3: It's out there, isn't it?
2: If they're investing money in the whole idea of that, and it's out there anyway, as you say, but like, this is what people aren't recognising. There's all this, AI is going to do this, and technology is doing that, and the world's moving this way, and social media is now the way we communicate. There's millions of people who don't want to communicate on social media. They find it a negative, horrible way of living life, kind of thing. They're frightened of it. They want to just go back to the days when you just went for a drink with your mates and it was felt, you know, you're coming out, what time? Yeah, 8 o'clock, you know, half eight, and all that kind of thing. There's millions of people like that, isn't it? And that's the unusual thing about progress, isn't it? Is that in this time in particular, because progress has accelerated so quickly and technology, it's too much for a lot of people, I think.
0: Unexpected,
2: and you don't want it.
0: Unexpected consequences for everything that happens. Yeah. And that, you know, what happened with COVID was we were all cut off from meeting other people. And I can remember myself, me and Matty sitting in here for at least a month going, when's this going to finish? Yeah. You know, no one was allowed in. You know, you couldn't
2: even see your own family members.
0: Yeah, you couldn't
2: stuff,
0: do anything,
2: could you?
0: You know. And me and Matty were in a bubble. It wasn't very comfortable. It was only a small bubble. but it, you know, you don't realise that, you see, until there was no people. And I thought, I've been doing this sort of, you know, social interaction work since probably about 1980. And I'm thinking, I never realised it was all about the people. It's all about the people.
2: Yeah.
0: It's not about what you're really doing with them. Whether you're doing a mural or you know, all the other stuff that you're engaged in, you're doing radio. It's all to human interaction.
2: Yeah.
0: I didn't work for this company. I did a course years ago. This is 1995, and it was

0: to do a multimedia design course, and it was run by an organisation called CDSTFE, and you got a qualification, you got an open college qualification, and it equipped you to have a job. And I got a job out afterwards working for a computer company designing software. So, oh my God, it worked, you know what I mean?
1: Yeah.
0: Went, you know, August, no job, June, job, right. Oh. There's a big story behind the job, but I won't. But I then went and got a degree, and then thought, I'll go back to that company because I owed them so much, and said, look, you know, I want to do some research. I want to do some teaching. So I taught one day and I did some research the next day. And I asked them, what did he want research on? And he said, doing online courses. Right. And I thought, So I went around 11 different companies, multimedia companies in Liverpool, and said, what do you think, you know, what do you think about online courses? And no, we don't, you know.
1: Well, now it's the...
0: Yeah, if someone did an online course, we wouldn't want them, right? Okay.
1: Oh. Well,
0: okay. Said, well, what are you looking for? So it became a different thing. Is what are you looking for? Who are you looking for? Are you looking for someone with a fantastic degree in one particular software? Or are you looking at someone, this is what it boiled down to, or someone who can learn a new piece of software as they come along? Because the software market team then, you know, there'd be a new version of Photoshop or a new version of this.
1: Yeah.
0: So that's what we want. We want people who are infinitely flexible.
1: Adaptable and flexible.
0: Yeah. Would you take work placements? Because we never did any work placements. He said, yeah, we take work placements. Wrote it all out in the report, and that, you know, that's where it ended, really. That organisation's been and gone.
1: Yeah.
0: Because the university, it was with the European money, opened a similar course, except instead of having people working on projects, which is what happens in the industry, they had people sitting in lecture theatres all working on their own worksheets. You could get 40 people at a go through that. CDS one, you could only get 10 people at a time.
1: Right, yeah.
0: So they were grabbing all the money, you know, it was the view from Europe was, well, we're not funding two of these courses. They're getting far more people through the course. But they were creating people who are independently minded and usually went on to do the MA at John Moores University.
1: Mm.
0: So, you know, what's best, quantity or quality?
1: Yeah.
0: You know, we didn't really get much out of the digital revolution in the 90s in Liverpool, you know.
1: No, no.
0: Nothing I can think of. You know, we already had Sony there before all that.
1: Yeah, yeah.
0: That's the big players. Let's have some music because we haven't had... Well, not talking a lot. Eddie hasn't even said the word yet. You know what I mean? And
1: it's me. Sorry,
0: it's the Echo as well, you know, £2.30. You know, I don't want to be wasting my money on that. Right, David Buffle. I've been calling him David Buffle the last couple of weeks because of a spelling mistake. He sent us a new song a couple of weeks ago. This is called Broke. It's a great song.
1: Is it Buffalo?
0: It's Buffalo.

0: Hello there. Right, okay, we just had a comfort break, or a dehydration break, probably, really. Okay, so Eddie's got one story. What story? We're going to do the community readouts after 1 o'clock, and we play the advert first.
1: Okay, we're all looking for solutions about the...
0: Oh, Eddie, something wrong with your mic there, mate.
1: Hello.
0: Just twiddle it a bit. Oh, it's buzzing. Oh, Matt. Oh. Make sure you're there. That's all I can say.
2: Are we okay? That sounds better. Okay, all the brouhaha lately about, it's been going a long time, asylum seekers and where to house them. There's a new strategy. Ex-military bases are more manageable and affordable than hotels for asylum seekers, a Home Office minister has said, as she defended plans to house more migrants in affluent middle-class areas. It's Anna Turley we're talking about, the politician. Parish councillors in Piddington in Oxfordshire have criticised plans to house 1,200 people at a nearby former barracks, but Minister for Border Security and Asylum Anna Turley backed plans to use self-contained sites in the countryside, arguing poorer areas had already taken their fair share.
0: Yeah.
2: She said 13 asylum hotels are to be closed, saving £1 billion. Ms. Turley added, we are looking at former military bases. We're also looking at former industrial sites, student accommodation, other means by which we can put people in secure places. It is more affordable than putting people in hotels. Your thoughts, anyone?
0: Who's going to be most annoyed at that?
2: Posh people?
0: No, hotel companies.
2: Oh, yeah.
0: They've made all the money on it, haven't they?
3: A lot of those hotels, particularly the ones in Blackpool, Britannia owned hotels, Adelphi and Ponton.
2: The Metropole that was on Northwestern.
3: That's an Adelphi.
2: That's going to change back to
3: that's a Britannia hotel. Yeah. And but they run a very, they run a very low standard of hotel accommodation, and don't invest money in maintenance and all that, as you can see
0: from allegedly
3: Adelphi and Ponton's when it was open and all that kind of thing. So they were riding, making millions these immigrants being over there, because otherwise they wouldn't have been occupied, those hotels, or not to capacity anyway.
4: I think these hotels need a little bit of revamp to get themselves in the 21st century, some of them, because I have stayed in one of them probably in my time, and I think they're just very old-fashioned, but old-fashioned, not looked after.
0: Yeah.
4: You
0: can
4: have an old-fashioned hotel, but you have to look after it and keep on top of the paint and stuff
0: dated
4: like that.
3: Yeah.
4: So I think maybe it might be like a kick in those hotels with the money that they've earned from it to maybe hopefully reinvest it.
2: Yeah,
3: either that or some of them will collapse.
0: I wouldn't hold your breath on that one, because there's people called shareholders, directors who get big lots of money out of all this.
3: Yeah.
2: Would this appease the people who don't like?
0: No, it's not going to appease them at all. No. There'll be another issue, and obviously now people, it's like, if all the prostitutes in Shield Road were taken down to Allerton Road,
2: someone get them.
0: Which I suggested the last time I stood as a councillor, I was in a pub and someone said, "What are you going to do about all them prostitutes in Shield?" I said, "We'll get a minibus, me and you. We'll take them all down to Allerton Road, drop them all off there, and see whether the issue gets solved." And you know exactly what would happen, don't you?
2: Yeah. There'd be letters to the Echo.
0: There would be,
2: Yeah.
3: But, and those military sites and everything, it's not like they're, like, remote.
0: In the middle of town.
3: In the middle of nowhere. Yeah. They're still, like, in...
0: They're only a mile and a half away. They can walk there. They've got legs, Jed. Yeah.
3: There's one in Formby, isn't there, on the edge of Formby? What's it called? Alcar?
0: Yeah, Alcar. There's rifle range. You can use them as
3: what the Formby residents would say if a load of
0: it. Well, of course, yeah.
4: I did see something that they wanted to not just restrict them to some areas and, move them into areas that are posher or whatever, because it's not, you shouldn't just be stuck in any area.
0: Yeah.
4: Everyone should be having to, I guess.
0: Take the lead on it, yeah.
2: Well, it should be also, like, this has basically been going on for 14 years of Tory rule, as well as the last couple of years with Labour, where the process of, dealing with these migrants is basically too slow. The Tories, in my opinion, slowed it down on purpose to create the situation we've got now, where white people mostly are coming out on the streets and saying, we want to burn down hostels.
0: There's no resources for people who come as migrants, whether you think they're illegal or not. Then there's always going to be an issue, isn't there? Because where do you put them? If you've not, it's happening with prisons, for God's sake. Let's just shift it slightly. We have a prison resource which is not adequate and was not, nothing was done in 14. There's lots of promises made, you know, by Boris and all those people, but not enough places were created. But I think there's a, you know, there's another side to all of that is you should be analysing who's going to prison, who should be going to prison,
3: yeah,
0: come what may, and different ways of dealing with people who shouldn't go to prison. Mm-hmm. You know, places like Holland and Germany where people, you know, go home at the weekend or go home on the week and go in the prison. So there's still a disruption to their life. Mm-hmm. You know, if it's a non-violent crime, you know,
2: yep,
0: it doesn't involve injuring anyone or doing something completely mental, you know, there should be better ways. But, you know, what they say now, we're letting all these prisoners out, so we're only 50% of the jail sentence. So, probation services are going to be overwhelmed. Oh, hang on a minute, you know. So there's an unexpected consequence of everything you do. You know, apparently there's 5,000 people who are on tags, but the tags don't work at the moment.
2: Okay.
0: You know. So.
2: Well, it's like, as Britain being, are we in Britain, the judicial system, of course, the legal system, were we one of the last to ban the death penalty?
0: No, just look.
2: I know Americans still.
0: Americans didn't. Ours was about 1965, 66, 65, because they reckon the Moore's murders would have got the death penalty would have been a couple of years.
4: Yeah, they would just missed it.
0: Yeah.
3: Yeah. I think, like,
0: but that create loads of space, wouldn't it? Let's just kill everyone.
3: I think another part of, like, again, something people don't really talk about, maybe, is that. So, I start to think about this during the week because there's a load of people whose DBSs are at the, who I work with, who can't start jobs because the DBS is at the point that the police are doing the check.
2: Yeah, yeah.
0: Right.
3: So we can't move that along or chase them along because the police, and the police say, where the police? Go away.
0: Yeah.
3: And
0: move along now. Come on. Yeah.
3: And they've been at that point for 6 weeks. And these people can't start working until they have yes or no from this DBS thing. So I started to be thinking, obviously, the DBS and the police, part of the police service is under-resourced, not enough people to do it, and that's where the delay is going to ding. And then, you know, so the police force, there's not enough people in the police force probably, because who wants to be a policeman these days?
0: Yeah.
3: I wouldn't be a policeman if it paid 100 grand a year.
2: Yeah.
3: I seriously wouldn't. I'm not even joking. So the other thing as well, so there's a lack of police, and there's far more things now that are crimes than ever used to be. I'm not saying that this is for right or wrong, but, you know, you could probably get arrested for things that would be classed under hate crimes that would have just gone completely under the radar in the past. Spitting at someone, you can probably get arrested for that these days. The things people do on social media, things people can get arrested for, saying things, harassing people. All those things about control and coercion of people used to be under the radar. We talked about your family member used to get brutalised by
2: stalking as well.
3: Stalking, all that. Yeah. There's millions and millions and millions more crimes that never even used to exist. I'm not saying it was right that they didn't exist, but they're now reported and prosecuted on where it just used to be a thing that happened.
4: Yeah. And there was a bad guy, not enough people to get it all.
3: Yeah, but the police force hasn't increased at the rate of reported crimes kind of thing. So there's all these crimes that people are getting locked up for now that in 1970 you would have just been walking the streets.
0: That Jason Arday thing, which we haven't spoken about, the professor who basically...
3: The fake professor.
0: Yeah, well, he wasn't a fake professor. He got a job which you can call yourself professor.
3: Yeah.
0: But the it looks like his doctorate might be in jeopardy, so to speak.
4: I think what people don't understand, though, is it's a lot harder to get a job in the police than you realise. So one of my friends, she's just got a degree in criminology, and she obviously is applying, and she's done work experience with the police for the past...
3: It's always been hard to get in the police.
4: So she's done loads of work experience with the police for the past 6 months, 8 months, and she did work experience every day in Boole with them, and she wants to basically go into, like, being a detective in the police because she's got a criminology degree, so she's got the degree, she's got the work experience, but they only let you apply once a year, and so she applied, she didn't pass the test because she was doing insurance exams, so they were like, right, you can apply once more, but if you don't get it, you got to wait a whole nother year to apply again.
3: They haven't got the resource to do it any quicker than that.
4: But it's like, imagine, like, having all that stuff, and then, like, if she doesn't get it this time, she's got to either find another job for a year or wait a whole nother year to apply and get in.
3: But so many wrong ones have got through the police, and they've got to be careful who they let in.
0: Thing in Liverpool where someone was, like, vetting everyone, even though they were, like, from criminal families, but, you know, I've never applied to the police, but, you know, I know someone who did this a while ago, and he had a degree. It wasn't a relevant degree, to tell you the truth, but the chief got, you know, the people who interviewed him said, we're looking for Indians, not chiefs. You know, he's like, I'm going to be a detective or a sergeant. No, we want someone who's going to drive around and, you know,
3: do as they're told.
0: Catch crims, you know.
4: Yeah. But I think, I think it's such a hard process. They need more people higher up to make the process easier, but make sure they're vetting everyone at the same time.
3: Mm-hmm.
4: You know, because if you think how many people graduate from university every year, probably with a similar degree in criminology or something like that, and there's not just one university in Liverpool, there's several of them all graduating every year, and there's only like one opening, and then they got to wait another year.
3: It's not the desirable job that it used to be, though. The police used to come with like an amazing pension where you could retire at age 50.
4: It's not as desirable.
3: You used to get housing off them. It used to be a dead solid good job. If you were the kind of person who could deal with that, it was a solid job to do, a good career path and that,
4: but I think
3: it doesn't feel that way to people, I don't think.
4: I think the whole process probably deters people even more. It is so hard to get there.
2: You wonder if the police commissioner, I remember Jane Kennedy, local, she became an MP in the end, didn't she, Steve?
0: She did. She was an MP, she came.
2: And then she police commissioner, you think her predecessors would have an impulse on that, a say about that, and say what's going on, you know, to the police officers? Because you know what I mean? You're denying people, good people probably as well.
4: Yeah, and it's also like, even you can only apply, like, if you don't get to it, you can apply once more. And if you don't get it, you can't apply for another year. But you can also only apply for one police force at once.
2: Right.
4: So she wants a job. She applied to two or three, and they were like, no, you need to pick which one you want and cancel the applications. So even that, like, there's literally no other way to get into it.
2: Yeah.
4: She only applied to one force at once, and like once a year. Right. So it must be disheartening to all those people graduating. Mm. And then obviously maybe that's why they don't want to go into the job, because they can't get there.
2: Yeah, so you make it so difficult, yeah.
4: Yeah.
0: Not an arresting experience. Right, so let's have some adverts, and then we'll do the community readout. So go and get your pen.
3: Is that those vegetable pasties?
2: Vegetable pasties.
3: They look great on them pictures, Steve.

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3: 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I realise £100 is a big ask, especially at the moment. But in reality, this £100 equates to eating one Greg steak bake or drinking one Starbucks coffee a week. In return for being part of Club 100, you'll get a framed certificate, an LCR mug, and the chance to be a guest on our programme, Kenny Island Discs. But more importantly, you'll get a warm, fuzzy feeling that you or your organisation is contributing to a worthwhile community project. You can either make a one-off payment by Bax of £100 or set up a monthly standing order of only £8.34. Donations need to be made to Kensington Vision, which is all one word, Community Interest Company via the Co-op Bank. Our SOR code is 089299. That's 089299. And our bank account details are 65255654. That's 65255654. If you'd like more information or more details, then contact me, Steve Farragher, by emailing steve@l-c-r.co.uk. 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
3: Hi everyone, I'm Jo from Jobs Plus Toxteth. 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You can find us at 3 Kelvin Grove in Toxteth. It's just a short walk from Prince's Park Gates. We're out Monday to Friday, 9 till 4:30. You don't need to struggle alone. 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Or just search in Google Jobs Plus Toxteth and on social media. 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
3: 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It's just a short walk from Prince's Park Gates. We're open Monday to Friday, 9 till 4:30. You don't need to struggle alone. 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
7: Oh, I'm so glad school's done and you're ready to go with the boys a lot.
8: Yeah, and I'm so excited for it tonight, Jez. Are you?
7: 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Lexi, are you coming tonight?
9: Well, what are you going on about? 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
7: Well, the Boise is Edge Hill Youth Club.
8: It used to be just for boys, but now it's for both genders.
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7: and lots more.
9: Wow, that's a lot of things. 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
7: Lots of boss staff.
9: Well, how much is it to get in?
8: It's only £1 entry.
7: There's a tuck shop, which you don't need much for. It's all dead cheap.
9: Oh, really? Shall we go then, Lily? Yeah, go on then. Let's go.
7: Come on, let's go. Yay!
10: 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I realise £100 is a big ask, especially at the moment, but in reality this £100 equates to eating one Greg steak bake or drinking one Starbucks coffee a week. In return for being part of Club 100, you'll get a framed certificate, an LCR mug, and the chance to be a guest on our programme, Kenny Island Discs. But more importantly, you'll get a warm, fuzzy feeling that you or your organisation is contributing to a worthwhile community project. You can either make a one-off payment by Bax of £100 or set up a monthly standing order of only £8.34. Donations need to be made to Kensington Vision, which is all one word, Community Interest Company via the Co-op Bank. Our SOR code is 089299. That's 089299. And our bank account details are 65255654. That's 65255654. If you'd like more information or more details, then contact me, Steve Farragher, by emailing steve@l-c-r.co.uk. 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

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If you live in Liverpool late, you're out of work, thinking about a career change, or just need a bit of support, we are a local, friendly team who are here to help you with anything from CVs, job searching, applications, and interview practice. 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Plus, we've got guaranteed interviews with some of the biggest employers in the city. You can find us at 3 Kelvin Grove in Toxteth. It's just a short walk from Prince's Park Gates. We're open Monday to Friday, 9 till 4:30. You don't need to struggle alone. 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

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Our SOR code is 089299, that's 089299, and our bank account details are 65255654, that's 65255654. If you'd like more information or more details, then contact me, Steve Farragher, by emailing steve@l-c-r.co.uk, or you can even call into the LCR studio, 53 to 57 Holt Road, and you can also see what your donation is delivering to the community. 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
4: Hi everyone, I'm Jo from Jobs Plus Toxteth. If you live in Liverpool East, you're out of work, thinking about a career change, or just need a bit of support, we are a local, friendly team who are here to help you with anything from CVs, job searching, applications and interview practice. We also hold small community events to help people get out of the house, mix with their neighbours, and that helps them with stress and it eases loneliness. We've also got an amazing garden space and it looks beautiful this time of year with all the flowers in bloom and the Toxteth birds and the bees are loving it too. As well as all that, we can help you find training and connect you to real local opportunities. Plus, we've got guaranteed interviews with some of the biggest employers in the city. You can find us at 3 Kelvin Grove in Toxteth. It's just a short walk from Prince's Park Gates. We're open Monday to Friday, 9 till 4:30. You don't need to struggle alone. Pop in, have a chat, have a cuppa, and let Jobs Plus Toxteth help. So, why not call us on 07 483 426 969. If you haven't got a pen, I'm going to say it again. 07 483 426 969, or just search in Google Jobs Plus Toxteth and on social media. 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

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Our aim is to get 100 people to pledge £100 to LCR, either in a lump sum by Bax or by setting up a standing order at only £8.34 per month. I realise £100 is a big ask, especially at the moment. But in reality, this £100 equates to eating one Greg steak bake or drinking one Starbucks coffee a week. In return for being part of Club 100, you'll get a frame certificate, an LCR mug, and the chance to be a guest on our programme, Kenny Island Discs. But more importantly, you'll get a warm, fuzzy feeling that you or your organisation is contributing to a worthwhile community project. You can either make a one-off payment by Bax of £100 or set up a monthly standing order of only £8.34. Donations need to be made to Kensington Vision, which is all one word, Community Interest Company via the Co-op Bank. Our SOR code is 089299. That's 089299. And our bank account details are 65255654. That's 65255654. If you'd like more information or more details, then contact me, Steve Farragher, by emailing steve@l-c-r.co.uk. Or you can even call into the LCR studio, 53 to 57 Holt Road, and you can also see what your donation is delivering to the community. Thanks very much for listening.

0: everyone, I'm Jo from Jobs Plus Toxteth. If you live in Liverpool 8, you're out of work, thinking about a career change, or just need a bit of support, we are a local, friendly team who are here to help you with anything from CVs, job searching, applications, and interview practice. We also hold small community events to help people get out of the house, mix with their neighbours, and that helps them with stress and it eases loneliness. We've also got an amazing garden space and it looks beautiful this time of year with all the flowers in bloom and the Toxteth birds and the bees are loving it too. As well as all that, we can help you find training, connect you to real local opportunities. Plus, we've got guaranteed interviews with some of the biggest employers in the city. You can find us at 3 Kelvin Grove in Toxteth. It's just a short walk from Prince's Park Gates. We're open Monday to Friday, 9 till 4:30. You don't need to struggle alone. Pop in, have a chat, have a cuppa, and let Jobs Plus Toxteth help. So, why not call us on 07 483 426 969. If you haven't got a pen, I'm going to say it again. 07 483 426 969. Or just search in Google Jobs Plus Toxteth and on social media. But don't forget, if you do get in touch, make sure you mention that you heard about us on Liverpool Community Radio. 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

Hello, my name's Steve Farragher, and I'm here to explain to you all about the LCR Club 100. 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I realise £100 is a big ask, especially at the moment. But in reality, this £100 equates to eating one Greg steak bake or drinking one steak.

Our store code is 089299. That's 089299. And our bank account details are 65255654. That's 65255654. If you'd like more information or more details, then contact me, Steve Fadiger, by emailing steve@l-c-r.co.uk. 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

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I realise £100 is a big ask, especially at the moment. But in reality, this £100 equates to eating one Greg steak bake or drinking one Starbucks coffee a week. In return for being part of Club 100, you'll get a framed certificate, an LCR mug, and the chance to be a guest on our programme, Kenny Island Discs. But more importantly, you'll get a warm, fuzzy feeling that you or your organisation is contributing to a worthwhile community project. You can either make a one-off payment by Bax of £100 or set up a monthly standing order of only £8.34. Donations need to be made to Kensington Vision, which is all one word, Community Interest Company via the Co-op Bank. Our SOR code is 089299. That's 089299. And our bank account details are 65255654. That's 65255654. If you'd like more information or more details, then contact me, Steve Farragher, by emailing steve@l-c-r.co.uk. Or you can even call into the LCR studio, 53 to 57 Holt Road. And you can also see what your donation is delivering to the community. 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

Hello, my name's Steve Farragher, and I'm here to explain to you all about the LCR Club 100. 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So what is Club 100 and what do you get for your donation? Our aim is to get 100 people to pledge £100 to LCR, either in a lump sum by BACS or by setting up a standing order at only £8.34 per month. I realise £100 is a big ask, especially at the moment, but in reality this £100 equates to eating one Greg steak bake or drinking one Starbucks coffee a week. In return for being part of Club 100, you'll get a framed certificate, an LCR mug, and the chance to be a guest on our programme, Kenny Island Discs. But more importantly, you'll get a warm, fuzzy feeling that you or your organisation is contributing to a worthwhile community project. You can either make a one-off payment by BACS of £100 or set up a monthly standing order of only £8.34. Donations need to be made to Kensington Vision, which is all one word, Community Interest Company via the Co-op Bank. Our SOR code is 089299. That's 089299. And our bank account details are 65255654. That's 65255654. If you'd like more information or more details, then contact me, Steve Farragher, by emailing steve@l-c-r.co.uk. Or you can even call into the LCR studio, 53 to 57 Holt Road, and you can also see what your donation is delivering to the community. Thanks very much for listening.

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1: 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So what is Club 100 and what do you get for your donation? Our aim is to get 100 people to pledge £100 to LCR, either in a lump sum by Bax or by setting up a standing order at only £8.34 per month. I realise £100 is a big ask, especially at the moment. But in reality, this £100 equates to eating one Greg steak bake or drinking one Starbucks coffee a week. In return for being part of Club 100, you'll get a framed certificate, an LCR mug, and the chance to be a guest on our programme, Kenny Island Discs. But more importantly, you'll get a warm, fuzzy feeling that you or your organisation is contributing to a worthwhile community project. You can either make a one-off payment by Bax of £100 or set up a month.

Hello, welcome to the Jazz Cavern, a monthly program on Liverpool Community Radio, playing jazz and related tracks, as well as conversing with guests on matters jazz, and live music in Liverpool and the outlying areas. Today's guest, in an hour's time, at 4 p.m., is going to be Ella Cooper. Ella's a singer and a bit of an entrepreneur. She's based in Southport, where she's from, and she'll be telling us a lot about some venues in Southport, one of which is called the Warehouse Arts Center, and is also Cooper's Bar, which is a family-owned business, and she'll be telling us about her own music as well, her own singing and projects. So that'll be nice. And in addition to Ella, we'll be sadly mourning the loss of Rod Little. Rod Little was very much a journalist and a broadcaster. He was on Times Radio for many, many years, several years at least. And he also wrote a column for the Times, and he wrote for the Spectator and many other national publications. He died a couple of days ago, I think about the 1st of August maybe, and he'd been hospitalized in Millsboro, where he spent time as a child, I believe, and for several weeks, and very sadly passed away. So our thoughts are with Rod Little and his family. And, oh, there's loads of gigs to mention. And I'm going to mention one, or not so much a gig, but a venue of sorts. It's in Mossley Hill. It's just it's just opened. It's called Northern Star Records, records as in vinyl. And it's so new that I haven't even had a chance to see it yet, but it's on 100 Rose Lane, L18, and the number there, 07843-233-451, if you want to find out a bit more about it. And we're also, as I said, going to be announcing some gigs and playing some new recordings as well. I'll mention one gig now before we listen to our first track. And it's kind of special because it's a singer-songwriter who was my guest last month, this time in July. And her name is Joanne Louise Griffiths. She'll be playing on the 9th of August, which is this coming Sunday at 6 p.m. at a place called Bickerstock, which is a little village near to Skelmersdale. And strangely enough, has a Liverpool postcode, which is L39OEH. And she'll be playing there at 6 p.m. on Sunday the 9th. And I believe it's herself singing and possibly an accompanist as well. So it's a festival. So you might want to look it up and see what else is going on up there. And, so we'll get to some more announcements shortly. But we're now going to listen to a track, a brand new album of a guitarist friend of mine who actually has played in Liverpool and the surrounding area a bit recently. His name is James Chadwick. He's based in Cardiff. And he does actually, as they say, travel about, which is good for us. And the name of his CD is called Walrus, and it's subtitled 60s Pop Classics with a Jazz Twist. And this is a song by no other than the Beatles, Penny Lane, of course. And it's a trio. It's actually a quartet. There's a guitarist
himself, Mark Samble on piano, Adrian Thorne on bass, Liz Exel on drums, and Josh Heaton on the saxophone. This is Penny Lane.

James Chadwick. That was James Chadwick. And Penny Lane. You just heard Penny Lane. And before that, you heard Blackbird, both Beatles songs, as you know. And before that, we heard the introduction to another piece from a big band from Sweden. That was a mistake, and so we'll play that track, complete version of that track, a little bit later in the show. Sorry about that. Just to tell you a little bit about the show, Jazz Cavern, we've been on for about 5 years now, and my name's Frank Griffith. I'm a host of the show, and we do a monthly program, and we're also involved in jazz quite a bit in the Liverpool area, and I'll tell you some gigs that are coming up. And we play the show a few times a week. It plays on a number of days, Mondays, Tuesdays, 3 a.m., 3 p.m., Wednesdays, 1 a.m., Thursdays, 8 a.m., and twice on Saturday, 12 a.m. and 12 p.m. So there's quite a few chances to hear the show if you miss it. And if you have access to a reasonable amount of internet, you can catch the show on what's called Spreaker, SpreaKer.com. Just load that Mixcloud app up and put in the name The Jazz Cavern, and up will pop up one of our shows, including the one you're listening to now. So we've got a lot of shows on online for you. I also wanted to mention that I run a jazz workshop in Liverpool. It's just simply called the Penny Lane Jazz Workshop, and it's held weekly on Thursdays from 7 to 9 p.m. and it's at the Elmhall Methodist Church in Mossley Hill, L18 1LF, and it's a mere £12 to come along for 2 hours and bring your instrument or voice and jam along with the group. We're actually off this month of August 2026, just due to our annual sort of summer break, but we'll be resuming on the 3rd of next month, 3rd of September, 7 to 9. So that might be fun for those of you improvisationally inclined. I'd also like to mention some upcoming events, one of which is a benefit event for a drummer and his wife. Drummer is a very well-known, established drummer here in the Northwest called Andy Bold. And I've had the pleasure of playing gigs with Andy over the years. And there's going to be a benefit for his wife, Jane Bold, who's struggling now with cancer. And there's going to the event's on the 13th of September, and it's at Manchester High School for Girls at 4:30 on Sunday, the 13th of of September, and tickets are £20, all in looking after the needs of Jane Bold. And you can go on to eventbrite.com/swingin' for Maggie's. Just go on to Eventbrite, and I'm sure you can find your way to the site in which to get tickets. And please do support this event. It's a very worthy cause. Another gig I'd like to mention is coming up on the 13th of August, which is a week tomorrow. 13th of August is a Wednesday night, I believe. And it's held at a venue in Roscoe Street in Liverpool. And it's the venue's called Artifact, one word. And there's jazz there brought to you by saxophonist and clarinetist called Nick Branton, and his accomplice, who's a drummer and percussionist, called Dan Johnson. And as I say, it's the 13th of this month at 7:30. Tickets are £8 and £10.
And the location of the venue is 71 Roscoe Street, L19DW. In addition to Nick and Dan, there's another performer called Luce Maudsley, and that's solo pedal steel. So that should be some eclectic sounds for those of you that like something a little bit left to center. And I'd also like to mention, there's a lot of venues, of course, throughout the whole of Liverpool, generally in the center of Liverpool, but there's ones outside in terms of, I mentioned Southport earlier. We're going to be talking about some gigs coming up in Southport in a minute, in the month of August. And also mentioned that I'm playing myself tomorrow night on Wednesday the 5th, I believe. No, it's not the 5th, it's the... Sorry, folks. Yes, it is the 5th. Sorry, 5th of August. At about 9 p.m., and it's at a place called the Pen Factory, which I'm sure many of you know, on Hope Street near Patty's Wigwam. And that's 13 Hope Street near Patty's Wigwam, as I said. And that's with David Fischel and his group. David is a pianist and a raconteur, and he's got a fine group that plays there on the first Wednesday of every month. I've mentioned it a lot on this show. And we'll continue to Tim Pike on bass, Roy Collier on drums. I'll be depping myself for Tony Pierce, who normally plays trumpet there. And John Padfield will be on saxophone. And Ellie Whiteley is a trombonist and singer. So do come along. It's free to get in. And in addition to the band I mentioned, on the second half of the gig, there's two sets. There'll be guest artists sitting in playing, various people from around the scene here in Liverpool. So do come along. So now I think we'll take a little music break. We're going to listen now to music of a singer, jazz singer, who's over here now in London, I should say. She's Greek. Her name is Eleonora Kounini. And this is from a EP she recorded. We're going to listen to a song or two with the Chris Lee Trio. And it's an album of entitled, if you want to call it an album, it's an EP, This Eager Heart. And the first song we're going to listen to is an old standard tune that many of you might know called Lover, Come Back to Me.

We're back. That was Zoe Gilby. And she's a singer, wonderful singer, as you could tell here. Zoe is from Newcastle. And that was a track composition she co-wrote with trumpeter Tom Harrell, the title of which was Shadowed in Solitude, the album Aurora. And it's all compositions co-written by herself and Tom Harrell. Herself, the lyrics, Tom, the music. And her fine group from the Newcastle area. Noel Dennis, trumpet. Mark Williams on guitar. Andy Champion on the double bass. And the drums of Russ Morgan. So that's a nice vocal. And before that, you heard a singer called Eleonora Koneni. And that was her version of a great jazz vocal standard called Lover, Come Back to Me. That was recorded in 2026. And that was the Chris Lee Trio based in London. And Eleonora is Greek, although it's been based in London for some years now. So keep an eye out for that name, please. Absolutely. And I'm just going to kind of do a sort of interesting thing to me, at least. I just got an article from the newspaper mentioning different parts of Liverpool, neighborhoods, areas, villages, that will be familiar to most of you, presumably, if you're local, but where the actual name of the area emanated from, the etymology of the name. And one of the first of which, alphabetically at least, is Aigburth. It says, Aigburth means oak tree hill. And the word comes from Aigburb, which in turn comes from the Old Norse Ekelberg. So it's all kind of achy, Aigburth related, that one. Allerton, an area of Liverpool that I'm quite familiar with, as that's where I live. Allerton means a town of alder trees. Alder lengthened to Allerton, I suppose. Alderton, which had become Alretun by 1086 and Allerton by 1292. So we're going back well over 1,000 years here, folks. And apparently it grew as a home for wealthy Liverpool merchants in the late 19th century, living in manor houses with large parkland estates. And while we're still in the A's, Anfield, of course, where the LFC Reds are still resident, Anfield means a field on a slope, apparently, slightly starting out as Hongfield in the 1600s from the Middle English word hang and Old English word feld, hangfeld. So it's a field-related term, apparently. And another area that's kind of close to me, both in terms of liking it, but also just nearby to where I live. The area's name, I should say it first, Childwall. The area's name means the stream of children, or for the first name, Kilda. It was known as Kildwell in the huge Domesday Book Survey of 1086, becoming Childwall in 1212. Wow. So we're going back a few years here, folks. And so many, many other names of interest, to me at least. And I'll sort of hold fire on these until the next opportunity to inundate you with more history. We're going to now move to the music of a composer, arranger, American guy, who I know quite well over the years. I used to study with him back in my student days. And the chap's name is
Rich DeRosa. Rich is from New York City area. Not actually, I think he's from Long Island near New York. But this is a piece he wrote for his recent album, which has just come out as a part of a university he teaches at in Texas, University of North Texas. And it's a very strong sort of big band jazz place in the history of jazz education. It's probably the leading place for when they started actually teaching jazz at universities all those years ago. And this is a piece he wrote, which is based on George Gershwin song, that staple of jazz, called I Get Rhythm. However, this title is a bit clever because it's current. It's called AI Go Rhythm. Make of that what you wish. And this is from Rich's new album called Wisdom.

That was a big band from Stockholm, title of which of the album is called Fasching, and it was led by two musicians, Per Ekdahl and Carl Beja. They're both Swedish, of course. And the music was written by George Riddell, all Swedish guys, and the title of which, of that track, was not a particularly distinctive title, Song for Nobody Part 2. But as nobody goes, it was quite somebody, actually. So what a wonderful band and track, and just a feast of Nordic names that make up the band. I'll just try a few on you, just for my own education of Swedish. Carl Olanderson, Tobias Wicklund, Eric Tandholm, and Emil Strandberg on the trumpets. Trombones were Christian Persson, Arnold Igberg, Stefan Finden, and Christopher Sigsfelt. I'll try the reeds now and then I'll give up. Reeds were Per Johansson, Johan Kristoffersson, Robert Nordmark, Linus Lindblom, and Frederick Lindborg. And I must mention the co-leaders, Carl Bagge on piano and Per Eklund on the drums. Per was the lovely chap that sent me the CD. And what a great one it is. And we also just want to mention that it was performed at a venue, at a live venue in Stockholm called Fasching. And it was recorded in June of 2019. So it's about 4 o'clock and I'm still awaiting the arrival of one Ella Cooper, who presumably is either on her way or was hijacked in some kind of traffic or something. But here at the Jazz Cavern, we do soldier on, and we'll do just that. We're going to listen to a new album now, another new album, which was on the Jazz in Britain label, which has been around a few years now, and what they do is re-release albums that came out in the 70s, pretty much, 70s and 80s, British, performed British locations. And this particular one is a double CD called Tenor Tonic. It's the name of the group. And it's led by a saxophonist who's still around called Alan Skidmore. And the title of the album is That's Our Life. And this track is quintet thing with Alan and Paul Dunmall on saxophone. Tony Levin, who's a drummer, and the bassist is Paul Rodgers. And this is, as I said, recorded in London in 1985. And it's a combination, I should say a composition, by Paul Dunmall, the title of which is Here and Now.

0: Here we are back to the Jazz Cavern. And I'm really happy to announce that my guest has arrived. More or less, you know, undiscombobulated. Let's just say hello, if you would, to Ella. You could say hello for us.
1: Hello, everybody.
0: Keep on talking. There we go. Yeah, sorry.
1: Oh, yeah, you can hear me?
0: Thank you. Sorry, that's a bit silly of me, but I want to make sure I have the right mic on. Ella, great name for a singer, by the way, of course.
1: Thank you.
0: Ella, all the way from Ella Cooper, sorry, all the way from Southport, and joining us for the first time. And in addition to talking about all things Southport and jazz and venues, we're going to talk a bit about the great Amy Winehouse, and the projects you're doing with her music, and presumably other ones as well, and our friend, mutual friend Andy Wood. So we've got more than an hour to fill up time to. But can you tell us, first of all, are you actually from Southport, and did you start music as a younger person, or how did that all come together?
1: Yep, lived in Southport my whole life. I've never really, really lived anywhere else at all, and I have a very musical family. So my granddad was an organ player, and my uncle's a guitarist. My mum was a vocalist as well, and still is. So yeah, I've just been brought up on jazz, and Ella Fitzgerald is who I'm named after.
0: Well, so I was going to say, yeah, well yeah. Done. And do you did you do music as more or less around your friends and family, or did you do it in a more formalized in school, or you know, that sort of thing, study an instrument?
1: I've never studied music, actually, but I've always done music. I actually did acting instead.
0: Oh, okay, cool.
1: So my degree was in acting, but I never really went further with it because sure. The music was much more important to me.
0: Yeah. Well, did you study at a university somewhere? Or?
1: Yeah, in Liverpool at LMA, right. And then I was at Southport College for a little bit too.
0: So LMA?
1: Yeah.
0: Oh, LMA. I thought it was a woman's name. LMA. So that was Liverpool Metropolitan
1: Media Academy. Yeah. It's just
0: yet another one
1: in the Met Quarter.
0: It is. Yeah. Yeah. I did a gig recently with a Tina Turner band based in Liverpool. There's about five Tina Turners in England. You know, like a tribute act. And the drummer, you might have known him. He was he did the course at Liverpool.
1: LMA. Oh, Flint.
0: Yeah. Flint. Yeah. Not sure his name, but he's good player. But it just seems interesting to be at a facility right in the middle of the Met Quarter. What was that like?
1: It's quite strange. You were doing some dancing classes and there would just be random people walking past.
0: Lovely.
1: And just sort of peering through the window. It was quite strange.
0: Yeah. Did they have any kind of conventional music classes like, you know, performance or music theory, stuff like that?
1: We did a little bit of singing, but I think that's predominantly why I went straight to acting from musical theatre.
0: Sure.
1: Because the singing wasn't enough for me. So yeah, in the end, I just kind of finished the last year and then thought I'll get back into music.
0: Mm-hmm. Do you do anything now in the music theory theatre area?
1: Not really, no. I've gone straight for the music, function bands, Amy Tribute, just loads of different musical things, but I don't tend to do any acting anymore.
0: Well, I can always do it again.
1: Yeah.
0: Can resume it. What is, people probably ask you about Amy and the whole sort of focus and ethic of doing Amy in terms of recreating it or finding your own voice within it and using it as more of a personal expression of something else. And then, of course, Well, I'd be interested to hear what sort of reactions and what sort of audiences you've played to that are connected with Amy herself.
1: Yeah, I think, first of all, when we're performing, I try to make sure that it's not a direct copy of her and it's more me singing her stuff. And I also try to make sure that it's respectful as well. And, you know, I'm not pretending to fall all over the stage and things like that. I mean, I have tripped over and played it off before as an accident.
0: Do you have a beehive wig?
1: I do. At the last gig, it actually fell off.
0: Of course.
1: Yeah, which has never happened before. So that was quite an ordeal. And in the end, I just ripped it off and threw it on the floor and everybody cheered.
0: As they would.
1: Yeah.
0: The Tina woman, her name is Jojo. She's a Liverpudlian, you know, who's got the Tina wig, you know. Very noticeable part of Tina. You know, a lot of dancing, too. Huge amount of dancing.
1: That's a massive part of
0: it. I was playing saxophone for it, and I was playing right next to, I was standing really close to Tina, and it was quite distracting. You know, someone dancing right next to you when you're trying to play music you haven't played before.
1: Oh, definitely.
0: But that's, you know, that's showbiz. So, right, in terms of your answered that question in terms of your input or your view and how you kind of deal, if you, I don't want to say deal with it, but, you know, it's quite a thing to do someone else, I'm saying. Now, I know you sing, you've sung with Andy's band and stuff, which is more like, I know you did some Ella Fitzgerald numbers, but, you know, you can do a bit more of your own thing, presumably.
1: Yeah.
0: So that might be a different part of you that... But what have you found in terms of the fans? Are they a whole disparate kind of group of people, or younger, older?
1: It's a massive mix. So we've done quite a few gigs, but they've all been pretty local. We've done Liverpool, Scarborough. We've done most of them in Southport, really, in various venues.
0: Oh, right.
1: And I find that there's quite a mixture of people that come, quite a lot of young and old, because there's a new generation of sort of younger people that are getting into Amy Winehouse.
0: Who would have been really young if alive at all when she died?
1: I think it's because of Ray. Have you heard of Ray the singer? She's kind of brought back that
0: amazing,
1: that sort of jazzy, classy style.
0: Similar kind of look too.
1: Yeah.
0: She's not a very large woman. Amy wasn't. She was quite petite.
1: No, she was tiny.
0: And same age, probably. Well, she might be a bit younger than if Amy had survived. So it's pretty open sort of season in terms of your audiences. It's not like a serious beehive head type, literally, people trying to look like it. How much of the show is biographical in the sense of her many difficult aspects of her life?
1: I think sometimes I announce the songs and the lyrics and I'll kind of say the story behind what happened for her and what the songs mean and things, because I think her songs were very gritty and very emotional. Everything was put on the table. So I think before I announce a song, sometimes I'll say, oh, I don't particularly, you know, agree with this, because she's written songs about, like, cheating on somebody.
0: Sure.
1: And then, like, you know, those sort of things, I'm saying, I don't agree with this, but, like, I get where, you know, you almost understand where she's coming from.
0: Because Rehab is a good example.
1: Yeah, well, it's
0: brilliant. So many of those. What about the other one? Valerie, that's a big one, isn't it?
1: Yeah. I think the Zootons must be very angry about about the way that she completely reworked that, and it's like, it is her song, I think.
0: But in terms of nuts and bolts of music business, I presume that they're still really angry all the way to the bank, as they say.
1: Oh, yeah.
0: they must be
1: making money.
0: Yeah. I mean,
1: maybe they're happy. I don't know.
0: Sure. Yeah. Well, they're still around. They're not really performing that much, but they have played. You know, they would have been quite a bit older than Amy. You know, they're in their 40s now, but they're still around. I see them a lot. You know, I see them around. You know, they're natives of Liverpool. You know, for the most part. But I get the impression that a lot of their songs were co-written, and maybe not just one person wrote them. Like, you know, in the case of the Beatles or whatever, you know.
1: Yeah, so they must still get the all get the royalties for it every time it plays and stuff.
0: Well, you know, good on them. That's what people do. Some people depend on that. But did you, in your, how long have you been part of this group?
1: I think it will be coming up to 7 years
0: this
1: year.
0: Oh, as long as that,
1: It's sort of changed. The band has moved around quite a lot. We've had different players.
0: Oh, sure, yeah.
1: There's been quite a difference in players over the years, but they've always been really solid, really good, brilliant players that are keen to get stuck in.
0: Well, such great music, I can see.
1: Yeah.
0: Did you see the movie? What was it just called? Amy?
1: Yeah, I did. I think it was Back to Black.
0: Oh, was it? Okay. Yeah, I saw it about 4 or 5 years ago, I think it was.
1: Went to watch it in the cinema. I really...
0: I saw it in Liverpool at FACT, one of these big, you know, really kind of luxury cinemas. You know, they serve food and stuff. And so, but yeah, so you saw it.
1: Yeah.
0: And did you think the presentation, the singer and the actress was good?
1: I think I liked the way that they didn't try and make her out to be an angel. Because she wasn't, but she was like a very interesting and a very talented character. But I think the narrative changed and she's not an angel and she hasn't always been perfect. But quite liked that. I didn't like her at the beginning of the film. I thought, I don't like the way that they're putting this character across. And by the end of the film, I thought that was incredible.
0: Okay. Well, her auntie, who was played in the film by a very, you know, experienced middle-aged English actress, really famous, but of course I can't remember her name now. And then her husband, he was a real geezer, wasn't he?
1: Yeah.
0: He had that whole London thing going on, man. And he's quite a bit older, the actor that played it, than the role played by Amy, you know. Maybe he was in real life, I'm not sure.
1: Yeah.
0: Like you said, it was a real torturous drama to watch, you know, what happened as she developed. She passed away in 12, is that right? 2012.
1: I think it was 2008.
0: Oh, as early
1: was
0: as that.
1: Was it that early?
0: I think it was
1: 8 or 11.
0: Yeah, it could have been 11. I think it was a little bit later. But anyway, you know, it's just good idea. I did see her sing in 2004. And she was, it was at a jazz festival, funny enough. A really big one at the time. It's still kind of going. It's in Brecon in Wales.
1: Right.
0: And she was, it wasn't even her gig.
1: No.
0: I don't remember who it was. I think it was a reasonably well-known younger jazz group, and they brought her along, you know. Or maybe a bit under her name, but in 2004, I don't think she was that well-known.
1: No.
0: Maybe not until a few years later. When did Frank come out, do you know?
1: I think that one's the first one.
0: Yeah.
1: So I think that one would have been about 2004.
0: Yeah, it could have been concurrent with her album. Yeah. Maybe I got that wrong. But that's great. Thanks for sharing that. And while we're on the topic, when is your gig? You're doing one in Liverpool.
1: Yeah, so we've got one at Frederick's down Hope Street.
0: Yeah, I know.
1: And that one is on Thursday the 3rd of September. At 9 o'clock, and the tickets are on allevents.com.
0: Good to know. Well, we'll make sure that we, just make a note of it. We announce it on our Facebook page.
1: Oh, brilliant.
0: You can announce anything you do, anyone can, as long as it's legal and clean. on the Jazz Cavern. It's the only Jazz Cavern on Facebook. What are the chances of that, you know?
1: I know.
0: And it'll be shared, presumably, by people. You know.
1: Yeah.
0: That's the 3rd of September. Now, you're aware that Frederick's is not really a huge venue, but it's pretty big, you know. Will you be in the back room?
1: Or? Yeah, we'll be in the back.
0: Okay. Is that because you want, a bigger room? Because it's quite a lot of room in the front, but it's all complicated because... You know,
1: have
0: the bar,
1: all the chairs and things.
0: Yeah,
1: I'm
0: yeah.
1: not sure. I think we were just offered the sort of more speakeasy back room kind of.
0: No,
1: vibes.
0: It's a nice dark room.
1: Yeah.
0: You know, I played there a lot with my nonet, which is the only place. It's very difficult to find a room big enough for a 9-piece band.
1: Yeah.
0: You'll know that if you. Mm-hmm. How big is the Amy band?
1: About? 7.
0: Yeah,
1: seven
0: yeah. So it's nearly.
1: Yeah.
0: Is there a couple of horn players?
1: Yeah.
0: Okay. Cool. Are they all? Are all of you in the band from Southport or?
1: The saxophone player now, Harry Griffiths.
0: I know Harry.
1: You'll know him from the Jazz Stats
0: Andy.
1: As well.
0: Yeah.
1: He's from Warrington.
0: He also sings, you know.
1: He does.
0: Oh, you know this,
1: yeah.
0: Does any of your music in this particular band require backing vocals?
1: We do it all without backing vocals, but I think in the future I'd definitely be keen to get a couple
0: he's
1: of vocals.
0: He's a very good
1: vocalists.
0: Sax player, too.
1: Yeah.
0: Do you have a trumpet player as well?
1: Yeah, Paul Marks.
0: I know Paul. He's a Southport lad.
1: He is.
0: Yeah.
1: He's in all of our bands.
0: Well, I'll tell you what, why don't we listen to a track
1: yeah.
0: while we're all amied up here, and then we'll come back to talking about Southport and all the other things we can squeeze in. Just tell us a little bit about, this is from Frank.
1: Yep, my favorite one.
0: It's a great name for an album.
1: Yeah. You Sent Me Flying.
0: Sorry.
1: I think that's the one that I like the best. Usually me and my uncle play that one, and it's a bit more acoustic. The version on the album's a little bit more poppy. It's usually a little bit more kind of... it's got a bit more grit and a bit more full band kind of feel.
0: Well, I mean, I'm looking at these songs, and I mean, you've got like two of the most famous jazz songs ever, Moody Smooth for Love and There Is No Greater Love.
1: Yeah.
0: Just, wow. I mean, those are... Those have been around for a while.
1: Yeah.
0: And a lot of her own stuff as well. Mm. Yeah. She was quite recognized, I suppose, for her own compositions as well.
1: Yeah. And she made them her own as well. They were very unique.
0: Did she play? She played a bit of guitar? Or?
1: Yeah. So I think that's how she started, was just her and a guitar. And there was sort of very jazzy and like... unusual chords that she would put together.
0: Sure.
1: And quite offbeat tempos and things, which is quite unusual.
0: And you know, she grew up in London, obviously.
1: Yeah.
0: North London. Her father was a cabbie, still around. Mitch.
1: Yeah.
0: Yeah, yeah. It's been a little bit of kerfuffle lately.
1: Yeah.
0: Do you hear the latest things?
1: Yeah, so I think it's to do with her friends and...
0: Yeah.
1: And there's a bit of a...
0: I heard him sing a couple times, you know, in town, in London. And he was a credible crooner, kind of, you know.
1: Yeah.
0: But can imagine, you know, what it's like to be related to Amy.
1: Yeah.
0: In terms of all the, you know, hype and stuff. But so she had some jazz in her past. She was also a singer in a big band in London. Well, it's a national band, but it's called National Youth Jazz Orchestra, NYJO, National Youth.
1: Yeah.
0: And it was based in London. And she went along to the rehearsals when she was about 16.
1: Wow.
0: And I don't think she stayed that long, but, you know, everyone, when they are in the midst of a star, a mega star, they like to take claim for, you know.
1: Yeah.
0: It's quite daunting
1: standing in front of a 17-piece band.
0: Well, that's it.
1: For the first time. So as a 16-year-old, that's better.
0: Yeah. I mean, she's got a... It's just, she had such a strong, distinctive, powerful voice... that it could contend with the big band.
1: Yeah, definitely.
0: Yeah. Let's listen to this track. You Sent Me Flying. Is that a composition of hers, do you know?
1: Or? Yeah.
0: Okay, let's have a listen.

0: Hey, we're back. I'm not sure what track that was. That'll be a quiz. You get a
1: that
0: free.
1: That was No You Now.
0: Thank you. What'd you say?
1: Oh, it was Know You Now.
0: Yeah, I see that now. I misread the, but it was a nice track.
1: Yeah.
0: And we know it now as well.
1: Yeah.
0: But thank you very much. We'll keep on playing stuff. That's really nice. I can't help but listen to Moody's Mood. There is no greater love. But, yeah, so that's great. And do you have a pretty hefty set that you do? Is it like a couple-hour show? I mean, how many songs do you do on a gig?
1: Yeah, I mean, we've tried to learn almost every classic.
0: Okay, so it's a lot.
1: All of the well-known ones. I think there's only probably about 8 songs of hers that we don't do.
0: Okay, so
1: we've tried to kind of make our way right through the list.
0: Well, that's a right.
1: With a couple of covers as well. We start off with Mark Ronson's version of God Put a Smile on Your Face.
0: Yeah.
1: With all the horns.
0: Yeah,
1: just
0: yeah.
1: I thought it would be nice because obviously she is best friends with him, so I thought it would be nice to kind of pull a bit of other aspects of her life into it.
0: Was he more or less based here in the UK?
1: I'm not too
0: sure.
1: He's
0: American.
1: Yeah.
0: Yeah, but I think he maybe go back and forth.
1: Yeah.
0: Had a huge influence. I mean, they're really
1: definitely
0: chemistry. And then her second album. I think there were 3 full-on albums, and might have been a 4th that was a compilation
1: yeah.
0: of pre-released or unreleased tracks or something, or
1: yeah.
0: re-released tracks.
1: I think it was The Lioness.
0: Okay, that's good. Yeah.
1: And then there was one just called Amy.
0: Okay.
1: It was when the motion picture came out.
0: Okay.
1: There was Back to Black and Frank.
0: Back to Black is the one I was thinking of.
1: Yeah.
0: Yeah, obviously. Yeah, I mean, it's remarkable what she did manage. Sadly, she died at the crucial 27, which is a whole nother legend and coincidence of so many great stars dying at 27. Have you ever... been interested, or the group been interested in doing a recording of your own versions
1: yeah,
0: of her songs?
1: We tried to once. I think we've still got all of the sort of instruments,
0: yeah,
1: but we never got around to putting the vocals onto it because it was
0: sure.
1: locked down and it just sort of like left, but I'd love to get back to it and get a proper recording of it.
0: I mean, I think the thing about recordings is, first of all, you know, people don't buy CDs, people blah, blah, blah. There's all this stuff about alternative sources of listening, you know, alternatives of not actually sitting down in front of a hi-fi or whatever. But when people go to hear a gig, they'll be a not complete 100% response maybe, but a tendency for them to want to hear the group they're hearing live. Simple
1: yeah.
0: as that. As opposed to the Amy versions or the so-and-so versions.
1: Yeah.
0: You know, and if you do have something that represents you, even if it's not exactly Amy, but maybe a couple of songs, whatever, something that they can take home for a tenor.
1: Yeah.
0: Is there stuff out in vinyl as well?
1: I think that's something we need to work on is our merch.
0: We need
1: to get a little stand. We need to get some like
0: CDs.
1: And stuff like that. I think that would be really good for people to take away. Because I think a lot of the versions we do are live versions. So there's not an awful lot of places out there where you can actually listen to them other than like YouTube and Spotify. So it might be nice for some people to be able to take something away.
0: I mean, the tendency is that if people... or they buy or given a CD, then it's sort of burning a hole in their hand until they actually listen to it.
1: Yeah.
0: Because it's a product, you know, it's very tangible.
1: Yeah.
0: Of course, before about 1985, the only thing out there was LPs.
1: Yeah.
0: And cassette tapes, you know, which are still around today, cassette tapes.
1: Yeah.
0: And certainly vinyl. I'm just thinking more from the standpoint of the cost of vinyl.
1: Yeah.
0: What is your view about that in terms of using it yourself or buying it or just interacting with it in any way?
1: it's difficult now. I mean, I've just been bought a vinyl player.
0: A little
1: Bush vinyl player. And oh, sure. So I've got a few little vinyls. But then it is one of those things where I think I could just listen to it at a higher quality on my phone. But then there is something really nice and exciting about getting the vinyl and putting it on. And, like, the live ones especially, you put them on and the needle drops and the little crackle. And then it is nice to just sit and have that.
0: Yeah, it feels like it's worth sitting still for.
1: Yeah.
0: Because so many times when we're looking at or listening to our phone, or in my case, my console computer like this, you know, it's so easy to get distracted.
1: Yeah.
0: So you're not really listening that closely. It's like someone flipping the channels on the telly.
1: Yeah.
0: You know, having such, and then a commercial comes and you put it on. So, yeah, it's the same thing. So you just give it more respect, you know.
1: Yeah.
0: And then there's the whole thing about the order of the tracks, you know.
1: There's no skipping.
0: And if you listening to more of a streaming thing, the order of the tracks is no longer the game. It's not a priority.
1: No.
0: Because the idea of putting an album together, even when Amy was doing it, you know, because, I mean, there were CDs, presumably, but she must have done some vinyl, too, at that time. They were doing vinyl.
1: There's definitely vinyls out
0: there.
1: Okay,
0: cool.
1: But it's nice because all the tracks blend into each other.
0: Yeah,
1: like you were saying.
0: Yeah.
1: Whereas,
0: it's like one long piece.
1: Yeah.
0: Yeah.
1: And there was the purposefully put in that order.
0: Well, that's it. Yeah. It's horrible to do it. I made an album 2 years ago, and I spent a lot of time trying different orders. You know, it was
1: a
0: jazz album, all kind of original pieces, though. But it was only in the end, it was only 52 minutes, which I think is long enough.
1: Yeah, definitely.
0: But you could get 80 minutes on a CD, can't you?
1: Yeah.
0: And the record company always did albums of about 60 minutes, which is good, you know, CDs.
1: Yeah.
0: And some of the, I did several albums for them, and some of them were as long as 66, you know, so not hugely long, 60, 65, you know, and musically that's a good amount.
1: Yeah.
0: You know, because people's attention span. But this one ended up being 52, which is, fell a bit short, you know.
1: Yeah.
0: But people, you know, they're busy people. They don't have a chance to listen to 80 minutes.
1: No.
0: So we ended up, we haven't put it out yet, but it was a bit of a struggle trying to get the right order, you know.
1: Yeah.
0: It's hard to know, but sometimes if it changes mood too much, or the tempo's drastically different, or the harmony, something about the piece that's so much different, it's almost like you want to do songs that kind of would naturally go into each other. and I suppose that applies for Amy. But now we're talking about all this technology, and yet we've got a new venue. Tell us about the warehouse and how it came about, and any other related venues up in the...
1: Yeah, well, it's very exciting. So we had a small bar. Well, we still have a small bar in Southport called Cooper's Bar. So we've been running that for, it was 6.5 years. So it's always jazz events and Cooper's House Jazz Band every Sunday. Loads of different people. We flew over the violin player, Daniel John Martin.
0: Mm-hmm.
1: He came over. We had loads of different acts on.
0: I know Chris Jones quite well.
1: Yeah, Chris Jones, the bass player.
0: Can't miss him.
1: Shout out to him. He's literally
0: talented.
1: Saved every band that we've had. He just jumps about. He's amazing.
0: He's a good guitar player.
1: He's brilliant.
0: He plays at
1: everything.
0: The Penn Factory, by the way.
1: Yeah.
0: And I play with him there. But yeah, and of course, Mike Smith, he's the gingerbread lad, who is just an amazing everything, isn't he?
1: Yeah. He was the sax player in the Amy band when we first started.
0: Is that right?
1: Yeah. But I think things got a bit busy for him with
0: with
1: Echo and the Bunny Man.
0: He plays with old people.
1: Yeah.
0: Well, someday Amy band's going to be old people.
1: Yeah.
0: No, I'm sorry. I shouldn't say that. Mike's just, he's been here, as I said. He's a really wonderful player.
1: Yeah.
0: And he's got the studio. He's got this amazing studio, doesn't he? You know, in his garden or something. So you had Mike. And so you were saying about Cooper's. It was called Cooper's Bar, wasn't it?
1: Yeah,
0: or
1: so
0: still
1: we
0: is.
1: Cooper's Bar originally. And it's still Cooper's Bar, but it's within the Warehouse Art Centre.
0: Is it?
1: Which is, so the bottom floor is Cooper's Music, Ditto Coffee, and then Cooper's Bar. So it's like the music venues downstairs. Then we've got a art gallery. an art shop, a theatre space, a media room, and recording studios, all in the same building, which is all like, it's just friends and family that have all chipped in. It's been amazing. Really? We've had loads of volunteers.
0: You must have a big family.
1: We do. Well, we've kind of put two families together.
0: Sure.
1: With the Tides Out lot. So the Tides Out at the studio at the top, they're just like amazing. So we've kind of like collaborated and built something, and it seems to be going really well. It's busy.
0: And just remind us the website.
1: So it's www.warehouseartcentre.com, and then you can click the events bar, and all the events are laid out really clearly on there.
0: It's just amazing.
1: There's some ticket events. We've got a Steely Dan band playing called Steely Don, which we're really excited about.
0: There's several Steely Dan bands.
1: Yeah.
0: The one I know about, as you say, there's several, it's called Reeling in the Dan.
1: Yes, I've heard of them.
0: And they're Liverpool based.
1: Yeah.
0: I heard them at the, you know, the Baltic Triangle, one of those big old factory buildings there. Great. Yeah. It was a great show.
1: There's no better music to me, really, than Steely Dan.
0: Yeah. Can't buy a
1: You
0: thrill.
1: Could never get bored of listening to
0: it. Well, I won't be surprised to learn. I remember their first album, and it was my sister. Who had better taste than I, you know. It was way before I got into jazz, you know. And, you know, Carole King, James Taylor, Steely Dan, yes, all these incredible, innovative musics. And, yeah, Ricky, don't lose that number. Mm. Yeah.
1: I think they interviewed Jerry Rafferty to be their saxophone player, didn't they?
0: And
1: they
0: he wasn't
1: was
0: a saxophone.
1: Or was it back in, was it singer?
0: Well, no, the sax player on Baker Street, which, sadly, Jerry's no longer with us. You know that? Yeah. They were a London band, weren't they? But the sax player was a super player, but he also died. But, I mean, that song was recorded in, what, 1977 or something?
1: Yeah.
0: But that was the same time, as you say, you know. So who was it, the singer? Yeah, they auditioned loads of people.
1: Yeah.
0: They only had Donald Fagen and Walter Becker. That was Steely Dan. You know?
1: Yeah.
0: But when they started out, they had a band, same people. You know, like a band, you know.
1: Yeah.
0: But then later on, they just, I mean, they've had a band for years. Donald's still going, you know.
1: Yeah.
0: And I went and saw Steely Dan at the Manchester Arena, you know, big old place.
1: Yeah.
0: And Donald was there. Incredible. 19 it was, just before COVID.
1: I don't think anybody could sing it the same. And
0: no,
1: he didn't want to be the singer, though, did he?
0: He didn't, no. Oh, there's some great books about him, by the way.
1: Yeah,
0: I reviewed a couple of them. Really proper investigation, but sadly Walter died in 17, and so it wasn't really Steely Dan in that sense. But as regards the venue, now what I may have asked you this before, but what was the actual? Was it something else before? Was it like a big empty factory building or something?
1: So it was originally Broadbent's. And a coffin makers.
0: Perfect.
1: And then it was a Lonsdale jeans factory.
0: It's a dying trade.
1: Yeah.
0: Sorry.
1: There's loads of random things in there.
0: Okay,
1: then it was a steak venue.
0: High stakes.
1: Yeah.
0: That's great. But it must be huge. Or is it like a few different places?
1: Yeah, it's four floors. So it's, big place.
0: Sure.
1: But yeah, it's all on separate floors.
0: And just to mention, I actually wrote this down. As you said, Warehouse Arts Center, 30 West Street, PRH, 1QN. 1QN, yeah. And that's quite close to Lord Street.
1: Yeah, very close.
0: Is it near the hotel where they had a jazz festival, the Grand?
1: Yeah, the Grand.
0: Close
1: so
0: enough.
1: It's not far from there.
0: Yeah.
1: Our old venue is about a 1 minute walk from the Grand.
0: I was at the festival in February, it was.
1: Yeah.
0: And I went to the Cooper's. I'm not sure if you were there that night or not. It was the night of the festival.
1: Yeah.
0: Sunday night. And, of course, Chris was all over the shop, as usual.
1: On the
0: floor. Doing about four things at once.
1: Yeah.
0: Some solo stuff. And so in terms of, maybe I'm a little bit overly keen on social media, just so people can find out about it.
1: Yeah, of course.
0: Are you hoping to have a fairly all singing dancing listing of what's coming up?
1: Yeah, definitely. So that's on the website.
0: Okay, sure.
1: On the events section. So everything that we've got coming up should be listed.
0: Right.
1: in a big line. I'm still working on getting them all done. It's a big job.
0: Oh, it must be tireless.
1: Yeah, all the main things are on there at the moment.
0: Are you doing other things besides singing or running this venue? Do you have a real job? I don't mean a real job, but you know what I mean, like other
1: forms
0: of income.
1: They're all music related. Sure. I trained to be a counsellor, and I completed that last year, but I just found that the music was just taking over that.
0: I can imagine there'd be a lot of musicians you employ that would be in the queue for counselling as well.
1: I think that's what started it. Sure. I think I was serving people and talking to people and then trying to find the skills to make sure that I was talking to them properly. That's so. Cool.
0: Well, you need to be a bit of a pastoral care for musicians.
1: Yeah.
0: Yeah, I can't help but mention Andy.
1: Yeah.
0: Stati. How did you connect with Mike in the first, with Andy in the first instance?
1: So Harry Griffiths, sax player, was playing in the Amy band, and he passed on my details to Andy.
0: Oh, great.
1: And then I went and did a rehearsal.
0: Yeah.
1: And I was in.
0: Are you thinking of doing, aren't you doing a gig up? Coming up with them?
1: I can't remember when the date is now, but there's definitely one in the diary for, I think it's a Sunday in September. But
0: Wales? Is it local? Oh, that's fine. That's all fine.
1: I've got a very bad memory.
0: No, that's okay. if people don't remember things, which is often the case, especially when you meet so many people and you don't remember their name or you don't remember where you put their note, always when you meet somebody, just hand them your phone, say, put your number on my phone right now. And then you can figure it out later, Jim, you know.
1: Yeah.
0: But the thing is, it's such an exciting, for those of us that have bands, you know.
1: Yeah.
0: I've got all sorts of bands, 9-piece, different groups, big band, although I kind of leave it because of my association with Andy.
1: Yeah.
0: He's been asking me for music, you know, and I've given him a lot of stuff that's, he was sitting right there about a year ago. He'll go anywhere, that guy. Amazing, isn't he?
1: He announces your songs. That's nice. If we play them, he always announces
0: I better buy him a drink next time.
1: Yep.
0: or two. But the thing is, finding a venue that's not a theater.

0: isn't it?
1: Yeah.
0: Because you never see the whole room. You just see where the band's playing or the bar or something.
1: But that particular one was our opening weekend, and it was really well attended.
0: Yeah.
1: I was quite surprised, really, because I think it's a bit harder to pull a jazz crowd in at the moment.
0: Yeah.
1: Around where we are.
0: Sure.
1: And I was really pleased. It was really good.
0: Well, you know, have you liaised with the people that run the Southport Jazz Festival?
1: I haven't yet, no. I mean, I've spoken to them a little bit, and we've held some fringe events in the past.
0: Okay.
1: But it's definitely something that we should look to in the future.
0: Well, both Jez and his wife, Emma, who's a really great singer, by the way.
1: Yeah.
0: Emma Holcroft. They've been here. I'm only saying that because I think it's important for people to get their message across over the radio.
1: Yeah.
0: Or telly. Can you imagine that? Telly in the Northwest about jazz. Hello. What are the chances of that? But if people hear about us talking about stuff in Southport or wherever, it might be that, they didn't know about this at all.
1: Yeah.
0: Because they don't know about Southport, or they don't know about, like, jazz venues in Liverpool, for example, or Manchester. But when they hear it on the radios, it's kind of new for them. And so it's just another medium. You know, there's been a long history of music on the radio. And I don't mean just classical music, but pop music and people talking about it, you know. And this show is on Spreaker, which is SoundCloud, Mixcloud.
1: Right.
0: And so anyone, if you want, friends or whatever, they can just go on to the Mixcloud. I'll send you the link.
1: Yeah.
0: And if people listen to it that way, those shows stay around forever, don't they?
1: Yeah.
0: Do you do much in the way of SoundClouds or, sharing your music that way?
1: I haven't actually done that much. I mean, I used to listen to other people's things on SoundCloud.
0: Yeah, yeah,
1: found it
0: a really
1: good platform for stuff. But I don't tend to share much of my own stuff. I think I'm just so busy.
0: Yeah.
1: Struggle to
0: No, because you're doing, in addition to this gig with the big band, with the Stats Heads, which, when we do uncover the vital information of when it is and where it is, do you do any stuff? You mentioned Amy Band. Do they have like a website or anything?
1: Yeah, so we're on Instagram and Facebook, and it's Amy and the Winos.
0: Oh, that's right. Okay, thank you. unfortunately, too close to the truth, maybe. how many Amy bands are there in the UK? There must be a lot.
1: Then there must be a lot. There's some really, really good ones out there.
0: Are there? Yeah.
1: I love watching them all.
0: Did you know, or do you know, he left the band, Adam, the pianist, Adam Hutchins?
1: No, I don't think so.
0: Well, Adam is in the another Amy band.
1: Yeah.
0: And he lives in New Mills. He lives kind of heading towards Derbyshire.
1: Right.
0: It's not that close, but
1: no.
0: It's in the Northwest.
1: Yeah.
0: And I think the band, they're all kind of from that area. So there must be loads of them.
1: Yeah, there must be. I mean, it's great music to
0: Can you Google Amy and find out all the Amy bands? I suppose one would be curious, wouldn't they?
1: Yeah.
0: To find out what the competition is.
1: The list must be really long.
0: I mean, for someone who's, she did a lot in a short amount of time. But what I was going to say is someone as young as she was, as opposed to someone like Tina, who was 83 when she died, people had a full life.
1: But to have made the same impact.
0: Yeah.
1: To have made a...
0: I mean,
1: Such
0: I know so many. I'm not saying that jazzers are necessarily the only people I value, but when they say things like Amy is the stuff, Billie Holiday or whatever, Dinah Washington. Do you know her recording of Body and Soul?
1: Yeah.
0: Yeah, that's a tearjerker. That's a really emotional. Yeah. That was sort of towards the end also.
1: And I Should Care is a nice one as well.
0: Was that with Tony Bennett?
1: I don't think so.
0: She did one with Tony Bennett, didn't she?
1: Yeah. Body and Soul was Tony Bennett.
0: Yeah. That arrangement and everything.
1: Yeah.
0: Oh, whatever. I'm glad she did it.
1: Yeah.
0: She could do it. She could deliver it, And my belief.

0: is that if the sound of the voice captures it, that's the main thing.
1: Yeah.
0: As far as the notes and all the ways they treat it, that's another thing. That's important. But it's just something about the sound of the voice, you know, that you can't. I mean, that's a given thing, you know. But anyway, thank you so much. Sorry, we have to kind of wrap it up here. Mm-hmm. Stanley Turns, Hey Jude, of course, the jazz version. But thanks again for coming along.
1: Thank you for
0: Ella,
1: having me.
0: And we'll have you again, and certainly send you information so that we know where to come hear you.
1: Yeah.
0: Okay, this is Jazz Cavern saying, if you come to a fork in the road, take it. We'll see you next month. Thank you very much.
2: Bye-bye. Frank Griffith here. Come join me on my LCR show, The Jazz Cavern. 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
3: 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We're open Monday to Friday, 9 till 4:30. 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

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I realise £100 is a big ask, especially at the moment. 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But more importantly, you'll get a warm, fuzzy feeling that you or your organisation is contributing to a worthwhile community project. You can either make a one-off payment by BACS of £100 or set up a monthly standing order of only £8.34. Donations need to be made to Kensington Vision, which is all one word, Community Interest Company via the Co-op Bank. Our SOR code is 089299. That's 089299. And our bank account details are 65255654. That's 65255654. If you'd like more information or more details, then contact me, Steve Farragher, by emailing steve@l-c-r.co.uk. Or you can even call into the LCR studio, 53 to 57 Holt Road. 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Thanks very much for listening.

0: the more astute of you may have noticed there was a double intro start then. That was the reason I'll give you for that, and I'll be honest with you, is the machine, our desk, wouldn't record. So I had to sort of hit it with a hammer, and it started recording. So I thought I'll start the show again. Liverpool Community Radio 106.7 FM. It's New Daily Cross. I'm with Matty Guys with you till 2. Hello. Not on my own today. Alan's here.
1: Hello.
0: Now, he was here last night. Last night. He's back today. Eddie's here. Hello, Ed.
2: I want double pay for this, man.
0: You'll be lucky. You'll be lucky.
2: I've got to sleep at 2 o'clock in the morning. Yeah. It takes the time, to, the adrenaline, to leave your body, doesn't it? And I was up at 9 o'clock, so I deserve some sort of medal.
0: You do, and you will get rewards. Don't ask me
1: how. You receive your award in it.
0: That's the one.
2: Exactly.
0: I'll go through. Go on, Ed.
2: No, I was just going to say, it's great. The weather's lovely again this Thursday morning.
0: Right, let's go through the usuals. If you don't know who we are or what we are, first of all, where have you been? We are Liverpool's only local community radio station on FM. 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If you ask us to play Liverpool Community Radio from TuneIn, you'll get an advert. Don't blame us, blame them. And the show's New Daily Cross, Monday to Friday between 12 and 2. First hour of the paper, second hour of a guest. We do have a guest today, Sue King.
2: Yeah.
0: Eddie, tell us more about her.
2: Yeah, Sue, I met her last year here at LCR Studios as well. Excuse me. She's a former world champion champion. I said that twice there, didn't I?
0: You did.
2: And she's a big advocate for like mental health and well-being and stuff like that. Yeah. So she's got a conference in the Naval Club, and the Navy Club, we call it, don't we, down by in Chilwell Ways there, by the Rockers.
0: Just off the Rocket, yes.
2: Just in the middle of September. We'll get all the details later, but she comes in just after 1 o'clock, I think it is.
0: Yeah.
2: And, she's doing a conference. It's going to be a big night. It starts at 6 o'clock up till about 11:30. There's entertainment, there's food and drink and stuff like that. And she's going to be giving a talk on the aforementioned mental health and basically facing adversity and overcoming it and stuff like
0: Brilliant.
2: That. So should be good.
0: Yeah, should be good. Well worth it. You can get to us in the studio at 07761908063. On X, we're at LCR FM, Facebook, Liverpool Community Radio, New Voice of the City, Instagram and TikTok, we're on there. Don't ask me what the handles are. Ain't got a clue. Also as well, morning. We've got one texting from our friends in Florida already. It says, morning, Matty, Alan and Eddie. Morning.
1: Morning.
0: From Fort Lauderdale. They were at Walk About Wednesday. At the Outback, like Australian themed Weatherspoon. Please tell me Crocodile Dundee's in there. You didn't see Damien and Jojo, the pilots, who flew Liverpool around. But there was Ray the bartender, or the barman, bartender. He said he'd look up LCR, it's nice. Tom and Jenny, who are from Fort Lauderdale for their whole lives. I met a girl sitting next to us, Avery, whose mother is from Liverpool.
2: Ooh.
0: And she lives on Staten Island, New York. That's posh. Avery now lives in New Jersey and was in town on business. Renewable energy, offshore wind, which has been halted by you-know-who. Open brackets, not reading it, close brackets. The sun hasn't come up yet, and already it's hot. Power to the people. Tom, Joyce, Tar and Tristan, morning to you lot down there in Fort Lauderdale.
2: And don't forget, it's 5 hours behind us, so it's 12:10, just going on
0: it's
2: 12:10.
0: Ten past seven in the morning. And it's not, the sun's not even up, and it's warm.
2: Wow.
0: Anyway, go on. Headlines on the front of the papers.
1: Okay.
0: Alan.
1: I've got the eye, and pages 1 to 12... Sorry, 2 to 11.
0: Yeah.
1: About nothing but yesterday's solar non-event.
0: Was it an eclipse?
1: Yeah. I didn't see any of it because I was asleep.
0: Well, 2090 is the next one. The you know, but if we're all still here then, as I said yesterday, we're in trouble.
1: The last one was good. I actually photographed it.
0: Oh.
2: Did you get it? 1999. Yeah.
1: It was just before I moved up. It was just before I moved up to Liverpool.
0: I do you know what? It was one of those. I didn't actually see it.
1: I was more interested in the science than I was in the visuals.
2: Yeah.
0: A lot of people, people went to Crosby Beach, went to New Brighton, they went to the park, to get a good view, which is fair enough. But me, it was just like, it's going a little bit darker. Oh, it's gone light again. That's it.
2: It's about the location we were in as
0: exactly,
2: well.
0: Exactly,
2: got rooftops to contend with.
0: Exactly.
2: Like that, yeah.
0: I mean, don't get me wrong, it's a wonderful it's a wonderful event.
1: I saw it from where is now the London Stadium.
2: Okay, yeah.
0: What, back in 1999?
1: Because it was a building site in 1999.
2: Okay. Wembley Stadium, you mean?
1: No,
2: Oh, yeah, the West, where West Ham playing.
1: Stratford, yeah.
2: Yeah.
0: So, I mean, now, the next one, there are going to be more partial eclipses, but a full one like that is not going to happen again until 2019.
2: Mm. Mm.
0: So 64 years from now, ladies and gentlemen.
2: Yeah. I watched Northwest tonight, and they had reports that Jodrell Bank, there was hundreds there, and also Crosby Beach was even more people there. It looked good, Crosby Beach. I sort of thought to myself, I could have made the show last night, but I could have also went to Crosby and made
0: it. You could have done.
1: One of the good things about it, it's not scientific at all, but it's actually, the one thing it did was bring community together.
2: Good point, Al.
0: Yeah, brings, but anyway, so it's done now anyway. So the moon went across the sun, it gave the eclipse, and it went. That's it. What's next?
1: Between us and the sun.
0: Is that it? Exactly. Is that all that's on the front of the eye?
1: Yeah.
0: Once in a generation. All right. Ed, what's on the front of the
2: Echo? Show you the...
0: Echo got the same way.
2: Total eclipse of the heart.
0: Oh, very good.
2: Merseyside plunged into darkness as thousands witnessed rare solar event. For best pictures of the partial eclipse, see page 6 and 7.
0: Was it darkness?
1: I don't think it was. No, because for us it was only partially clear.
0: It was only partial darkness. It wasn't totality where we're going,
1: Spain to get the full
0: Exactly.
2: Yeah,
0: and I see footage from Spain where they had... I think we had 91% totality. Yeah. In Spain, they had 100% totality, and it was dark.
2: Mm-hmm.
0: Over here, it was just sort of like, you know, when you got the sun out and the clouds go over, and that, what it was like.
1: In 1999, the only place in the country where you got proper totality was down in Cornwall. But in London, we got something like 98% totality.
0: Oh, well, there you go. Yeah. Anyway, so.
2: There's loads of quotes on page 6 and 7, as I promised, with this eclipse story.
0: Yeah.
2: Samuel and Oliver from Hertfordshire.
0: Hertfordshire?
2: They were currently on holiday in Liverpool, and they come down to the pierhead with their mum, Siri. The brothers made their own solar eclipse, viewing glasses, using an empty cardboard box and tinfoil. Siri said the boys had spent hours on their homemade viewing equipment after reading lots of articles. She added, they were so excited to come and use it today. It's really quite rare, so it's quite cool to see. I hope it works. In New Brighton, crowds watched as hundreds of birds came back to shore to roost as the daylight began to fade. That's interesting, isn't it?
0: Yeah, because those birds are flying, and they think, oh, it's getting dark. Yeah. So they come out. The ones who fly around the day go, oh, hang on, we better bail out here quick.
2: Yeah.
1: We've been up half hour sleep.
0: Let's have a little kip here.
2: From New Brighton to over the water to Crosby Beach, thousands of people gathered to watch the stunning event. As the eclipse reached its peak, the Beatles' Here Comes the Sun played by a DJ on top of the bus.
0: Oh, stop it.
2: Oh, bless.
0: God.
2: On top of the bus, at the bus yard, I should say. The popular outdoor bar. Yeah. The next total solar eclipse, will be visible from the UK on September the 23rd, 2019.
0: Put it in your diaries now, folks. It's in there. Put a circle around it. Yeah, I was going to say, I work it out. I'll be about 117. Yeah. I think, Eddie, we worked out you'd be about
2: 197.
0: Yeah, so you know it's going to be one of those. We're still here then.
2: Exactly.
1: It's funny because I was looking at the usual side panel.
0: Oh yeah.
1: And today's quote of the day was written by comes from Victor Hugo.
0: Well, we'll save that. Novelist. Save that for now.
1: Okay.
0: We have our normal routine.
1: It's pertinent to what we're talking about.
0: Exactly. As well as that, playing music from local bands. Kick off with this one. Don't know whether they've seen the eclipse. If they did, I'm sure they're very happy. This is Phil and Alex. Together they were first Afraid of Mice and then became up and running with their biggest hits. This is a

0: 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If you live in Liverpool East, you're out of work, thinking about a career change, or just need a bit of support, we are a local, friendly team who are here to help you with anything from CVs, job searching, applications and interview practice. 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We've also got an amazing garden space and it looks beautiful this time of year with all the flowers in bloom, and the Toxteth birds and the bees are loving it too. As well as all that, we can help you find training and connect you to real local opportunities. 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You can find us at 3 Kelvin Grove in Toxteth. It's just a short walk from Prince's Park Gates. We're open Monday to Friday, 9 till 4:30. 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Or just search in Google Jobs Plus Toxteth and on social media. 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
4: Indeed, the Men Cap team are here tomorrow at 10. Liverpool Community Radio 106.7 FM. New Daily Cross on me, Matthew Adams. Al Stubbs over
5: there.
4: He likes him joined by Eddie Cotton here off the Wednesday session.
6: Misty Booker.
4: He's off. He's off for this French again. With his tilt. We're going to be joined by Sue King just after 1 o'clock as well. So into the page we go. Alan, start with you again.
5: Okay, in the eye, look at the side panel on the news matrix, which has been relegated to page 12.
4: Oh dear.
5: So the quote of the day is from the French novelist Victor Hugo.
4: Did he write Notre Dame? The Hunchback of Notre Dame?
5: Yeah.
4: Oh, okay.
5: That's not bad for a guy that went to school because he had to.
4: Yeah, the rules. The law.
5: Victor Hugo said, nations, like stars, are entitled to eclipse. All is well provided the light returns and the eclipse does not become endless night.
4: Okay, I like that one. That's topical as well.
5: So today's birthdays. Happy birthday to Alan Shearer.
3: Oh, yes.
4: Are we guessing on these?
3: Yeah, we guess. Yeah. We always guess.
4: I'll go first anyway. 43.
3: Alan Shearer is 52.
5: 56.
3: Yeah, that was close.
4: Wow.
5: John Slattery is an actor.
3: Haven't got a clue.
4: Would he be about
3: 62? 63?
5: He was 63 yesterday.
3: Oh, 64 now. Yeah. Oh, no.
5: Janet Yellen, who's an American economist.
3: No idea.
4: Economist Janet.
5: Mm.
4: It's an old-fashioned name, now, isn't it? To a point. I'm going to go 45.
3: 38.
5: 80.
3: Oh, sure that was.
5: Phil the Power Taylor.
4: Oh, right. He must be in his 50s. 58.
3: 63.
5: Nearly about 66.
3: That was close. Wow.
5: And the last one I've got here is Heidi Thomas, who's a screenwriter.
3: Heidi, I don't know.
4: Heidi Thomas, educated, yes. I wish.
3: Yeah.
4: 51.
3: 44.
5: Give it 20 years, about 64.
3: Oh, I don't know.
5: Yeah. And today's anniversary.
3: Ah, yes.
5: For Sunday, the 13th of August, 1961.
4: Okay.
5: Yes, I was there.
3: Yeah, I was going to say.
5: I was 6 and a half.
3: So you were there then.
5: It says, the German Democratic Republic closes the border between East and West Berlin, marking the start of the Berlin Wall. As Soviets seek to stop defections, West Berliners protest and are driven back by guards. Concrete soon replaces the fence of barbed wire Sunday.
4: Yeah. I've seen shots over the years, you know, you see these documentaries, black and white documentaries, so people make the last gasp bid to get to the western side of Berlin before the gates closed, if you like.
5: And being shot at.
4: Yeah, that's right. Yeah. Alan, yeah.
3: That's it. And then, of course, 1989, the wall came down.
4: Was it 89? Was it
3: 89? The wall came down.
4: Aye.
3: And Germany was unified.
5: Mm-hmm.
4: It was indeed. Because you remember the football team used to call West Germany?
3: Yes.
4: Didn't
3: yes, West Germany.
5: And East Germany.
4: Yeah, and East Germany. Germany as well. Yeah. Do you remember that famous game where they played out a 0-0 draw, which suited both teams in the World Cup qualifying rounds? Yeah. It was the bookmakers, I can imagine, were up in arms at the time. You know what I mean? Whoever's back to draw, you know, happy days.
3: Yeah, you were in. You were in. Anyway.
4: I've got a story here,
3: Matt. Go on.
4: It's about our Empire Theatre in Lime Street.
3: Oh, yes.
4: Empire Theatre operator is sold to the US boss of UFC. I'll quickly read it out. The operator of Liverpool's Empire Theatre has been sold in a £4.5 billion deal with billionaire UFC owner Ari Emanuel. ATG, which currently runs live entertainment operations at the Lime Tree venue, as well as several other theatres across the country, has now been bought by Emmanuel's Mari Group, M-A-R-I. Liverpool Echo understands the Empire Theatre building is owned by a registered charity called the Merseyside Trust Limited, MTL, which has a sublet agreement with ATG for the management of commercial activities, as well as property care and maintenance.
3: Hello.
4: Basically... Susie, I'll come over in a minute. Thanks, Sue. Anyway, ATG, the current owners of the Empire, operate a portfolio of 70 venues across the United Kingdom, the United States, Germany and Spain, including 7 on Broadway in New York and 10 in London's West End. A statement on the website of the Mari Group, the company owned and founded by Ari Emanuel, confirmed the acquisition of ATG Entertainment, subject to approvals and customary closing conditions. That's interesting, isn't it?
3: It is interesting.
4: Will it impact us?
3: I don't think it will impact us at all.
4: They'll still carry on doing the show.
3: Yeah, still, I mean, the Empire's still going to be the Empire. It's just that the company owns are not going to be owned by the boss of UFC.
5: Mm.
3: I wonder if there's any UFC fights under the Empire.
4: I was going to ask what UFC means, but now I know.
3: Ultimate Fighting Championship, isn't it?
4: Oh, right.
3: It's sort of a mix of MMA, so it's sort of a mix of boxing, karate.
4: Yeah.
3: Sue will probably know about MMA.
6: Yeah, she probably will, yeah.
4: She probably will.
6: I know.
4: We're going to be juggling in a minute, folks, because if Sue's here,
6: well,
4: we'll do what
6: early.
4: We normally do. We'll get her on early.
6: Shall we?
4: Yeah, we'll do her on early. Have we got a list, Alan?
5: We have a list.
4: And we have a list. So what we'll do is we'll do the list as per normal, and then we'll play record, and then we'll get our guest in. And that way,
6: yeah.
4: That way, once the guest's gone, Alan's going to half on. Eddie can go then. He can go back to bed.
6: That'll be the day.
4: Anyway, we'll do a list. So today, what's the list today?
5: Today's list is a very soft and cuddly list.
4: Oh, okay. God.
5: It's about the top signs that you're a true friend.
6: Okay.
4: Oh, God.
5: I'm not going to give any spiel about...
4: No, don't.
5: It because it's... The only thing I will say is it's the result of search from the Camping and Caravanning Club.
4: Oh, right, well, okay. There you go.
6: Very worthwhile organisation.
4: Absolutely.
5: 3 in 4 adults admit they've got fewer friends than they had 5 years ago.
4: Correct. I don't have friends.
5: With busy jobs, family commitments, distance and a lack of time being blamed. The signs of modern friendship are...
4: Here we go.
5: 10.
4: Yes.
5: Being honest when they need advice.
6: Okay.
4: Yeah, fair enough.
5: I've got to tell you, Pan... I've always regarded Matty and Pam as being my sort of Liverpool family.
4: Move on.
6: Yeah, yeah. Okay.
5: But Pam would always tell me I've been an idiot, but let's
4: move on.
5: Right. At 9, remembering small details about their life being...
6: That's an important...
4: Number 8.
6: Yeah.
5: Making them laugh when they're down. There.
6: Making people laugh when they're down. Yeah. I can do that.
5: 7, making a cup of... Have a nice cup of tea. Make a nice cup of tea when they're upset.
6: Friends I know, they talk that with me face. And said, have you got beer instead? Or wine?
4: True,
6: wine.
4: Number 6.
5: Number 6. Listening to their relationship problems. This is so...
6: Right. I'll give it, 5 minutes and that's it.
4: Yeah. Number 5.
5: Looking after them when they're ill.
4: Yeah, right.
5: Wish I could.
4: Number 4.
5: Checking in when they go quiet.
4: Fair enough, yeah, it's decent stuff.
5: 3, remembering their birthday.
4: Oh God.
6: Yeah. Well, it's on Facebook now, isn't
4: it?
6: Everyone
4: it
6: goes,
4: is, yeah, yeah, it pops up. It's such a birthday. Oh, right.
6: And if you miss it by a day, you can always say a belated birthday.
4: Belated birthday wishes. Go on, what have we got? Where have we got? I've lost track.
5: 2, it says sending a thoughtful text.
4: Ah.
5: If I ever put the word thoughtful, if I ever put the word thoughtful as a text and sent it as that, yeah, I think I've totally lost the plot.
4: Okay. And
5: number one, giving them a hug when they need one.
4: Oh, stayed outside of the desk.
5: I told you to soften.
4: You stayed outside of the desk.
5: Yeah.
6: Yeah, I'm a bit of a huggy person.
4: Don't even think about it.
6: All depends on who it is, you know.
4: Don't even think about it, you. Stay outside of the desk.
5: That concludes the votes of the of
4: this
5: staff,
4: quick
5: the
4: this
5: jury.
4: Day in music, and then we'll play a record and we'll get our guessing because we've got time. A few things happen this day in music. He says, scrolling back, 1964, take 2. 1964, Manfred Mann were at number 1 in Britain with Do Our Diddy Diddy.
5: Dum Diddy Do.
4: I didn't ask you to finish it, just what it says on the screen. God almighty. Also, 1964, the Supremes record Baby Love, written and produced by Motown's main production team, Holland, Dozy and Holland. Sounds like a health food shop.
5: Yeah.
4: The song went on to be the group's first UK number 1 and the second US chart topper. There you go.
6: Mm-hmm.
4: At 1965, Mike Smith, lead singer of Dave Clark, suffered 2 broken ribs when he was pulled off stage by fans. That'll probably happen.
6: Yeah. Dave Clark 5,
4: yeah. Is that the one that says keep on running?
6: No.
4: Is that them?
5: No. 5, 4, 3, 2, 1.
4: Oh, okay. That's what he said. Then he got pulled off stage. 1965, our friend The Beatles. They arrived at Kennedy International Airport for a tour of North America. The set list for the tour was Twist and Shout, She's a Woman, I Feel Fine, Dizzy Miss Lizzy, Ticket to Ride, Everyone's Trying to Be My Baby, Can't Buy Me Love, Babies in Black, Act Naturally, A Hard Day's Night, Help, I'm Down and I Want to Be Your Man. The tour was not a happy one for The Beatles. John Lennon took to screaming off microphone obscenities at the audience. Nice. You'll remember this one, you two. Loving Spoonful starts a 3 in America with Summer in the City.
6: Yeah.
4: Made number 8 in the UK.
6: One of the best. My personal favourite, one of my personal favourites. Summer sounds that one as well. Yeah, it's good. I feel like singing it now.
4: Go on then.
6: No.
4: No, I thought that.
5: Like Horse with No Name.
4: What?
5: Horse with No Name.
6: Yeah.
4: Right, if the horse has got no name, how's he call it?
5: Get out of the rain.
4: You know what I mean?
3: I'm not being funny. Did you ever think of this? I ride through the desert with a horse, no name. What does he call the horse? How does he tell it to stop? Oh,
5: the horse was called No Name.
3: You're going to feel the show's really getting out of hand here, folks. It really is. 1983, Casey and the Sunshine Band were at number one in Britain with Give It Up. The America's disco group's only UK chart, Tom. You don't know Give It Up?
5: No.
3: Are you genuinely pulling my chain?
5: Giving it up.
3: Are you genuinely pulling
5: my... track and decided I like music more.
3: I'm not being funny, Alan. Right, I'm not being funny. Are you actually pulling my chain?
5: No, I wish I was.
3: Okay, so if I play it, right, if I play it and you hear it and you go, oh, I remember it now.
5: I won't say it because I
3: think... All right, okay, well, what I'll do is I'll fade Metaforte down. It's a shame because I quite like that track. You know, I have to fade it down just to, you know, so I can play this. Right, I'm going to play. Put your headphones on.
5: Okay.
3: Put your drink down. Put headphones on. All right. Okay.
5: I'm phonic.
3: Righto. No, wait for it. There's a bit of a kick into it. Give it a chance. This is the intro, you see. It just goes on a bit.
5: Yeah.
3: Right. Wait for it. Do you want to move on to the lyrics?
5: Okay.
3: Do you want to move on to the lyrics? Wait, here comes the chorus. Ready? Sing along if you know the words.
5: Development stopped when I was 16.
3: You know what? We'll just play a record. We'll get our guests now. Play this one for the Beatles. They featured this day music. They may as well appear on the show. Real Love Liverpool coming to Radio 106.7 FM, New Delhi Cross. I'll speak to Sue King next after the Beatles.

0: one of those records. When it was found, they said, oh, we found unreleased records from the Beatles in the attic. Yeah, how long have they been up there? That's Real Love 1995, Liverpool Community Radio 106.7 FM. I nearly said the show before. New Daily Croissants, me, Matthew Grimes, with you till 2. Alan's here.
1: Hello.
0: Eddie's here. I'll leave you in the Cape Lands of Eddie. Sue King's here. Hello, Sue. Thanks for joining us. I shall leave you in the Cape Lands of Eddie. Eddie, thanks. Away you go, sir.
2: Hello, Sue. How are you doing?
1: I'm really, really good.
2: Good, Eddie. Good. Yeah, you were here this time last year when you were talking about... I'd paid a visit to your great... Broadway Club.
1: You came up upstairs. To the dojo to see the kids training and stuff like
2: seen,
1: that.
2: Yeah, you should have seen it, but it was ruthless. People got boom, get slammed on the floor and everything. I thought, no way I'm doing that. Yeah.
0: Come on, Eddie, you wanted to.
1: Eddie came to do the video and we couldn't record stuff to because it was just dead noise. It was like, maybe not.
3: Yeah. Seemed like a good idea at the time.
0: Yeah. Go on then, Ed.
2: So good, I went there twice, yeah. Anyway, Sue, for our listeners, Sue King here. And it's great to have you here, Sue. Nice one.
1: Thanks, guys.
2: Sue is a well-known Liverpool martial artist. Shihan, I'll spell that, Shihan. Can you just, before we start, what's Shihan?
1: Shihan is a Japanese title, which is a Koru title, which means teacher of teachers.
2: Right.
1: So when you get to a certain grade, sometimes it comes with the grade. It shouldn't. It's an accolade that's bestowed on you by someone else. Mine was bestowed on me by Soke Kevin Pell, which was a great honour and something I didn't know nothing about, to be fair. So it's
2: great. And I've also mentioned this, you're also an ordained Buddhist monk.
1: Yeah, I got ordained with Stonewater Zen in 2014. Mm. The reason I did that, before I got into the ordination, I was doing meditation just because I went through a bad period in my life and I found it really, really helped. And then obviously you stay in the practice for a bit and I was like, right, this is something I really, really want to get my teeth into, want to get involved. And then after a few years, I just felt like it was the right thing to do because it makes you look at your life, warts and all, me, myself and I.
3: It's also about putting something back with what you've taken from being able to put it back and help other people.
1: Well, the ceremony itself is called Shukei Tokido, which means leaving home. It doesn't mean physically leaving home, but it means dropping attachments.
3: Yeah.
1: So the way we get used to certain things on our life is impermanent, isn't it?
0: Yeah.
1: So it teaches us lots of different things.
2: Okay. You've been at this gig...
0: Gig.
2: for a long time. So martial arts background, of course. Over 40 years teaching jiu-jitsu and self-defense as well. Yeah.
1: Yeah, so...
2: That comes naturally to you. Yeah, yeah.
1: I started at the age of 15. The reason I started is I was bullied at school. But like so many stories of martial artists that you learn over the years. And then again, it was just kind of like, I sort of like went along. My dad didn't want me to go because my home life was quite difficult at the time, shall we say. So I went along to a session. I thought, I like this. This is something totally different to what I'm used to. I said, my dad will let me go back. And then after a bit of to-ing and fro-ing, he let me go back. And then it's become my career, to be honest.
2: Yeah.
1: So the organization organization that I have is a community interest company, so every penny, it's non-profit, it just goes back in to help support
0: bit like
1: the
0: us bit like Kensington Business CIC
2: but we were actually talking about bullying. I think it was on
0: last night on the show. So I was just wondering, when you first started, right, that must have been around the time when Karate Kid was out and all those martial arts films. And with every due respect you know, what do you think people looked at that and went, you know what, I quite like, I'm going to learn what they're doing, and then they sort of go for one lesson and go, I'm not doing all this, because they can't do exactly what they say on screen.
1: Yeah, it's very different, isn't it? Because you look at something and you go, wow, I want to learn that, and then you go and you think, maybe there's a bit more to it than what I thought. But that generally was the boom, because you had, is it Liverpool Shotokan Karate, which is based off, it's not far from the Royal, is it?
0: Yeah, I know. Yeah, I know what you mean.
1: Yeah, so that had a big boom. Teddy O'Neill was in there, and then off that, I mean, we did really well in like the kids in the jiu-jitsu club at the time. But I didn't know. It's only looking back and things that have been told. But yeah, that kind of big boom, so to speak.
0: Yeah.
2: Well, you mentioned bullying there. You're getting bullied in school. I got bullied as well. Anyone else in the room got bullied?
0: Yep.
2: Yeah. There we go. But you.
0: I just used a chair.
2: What's
0: another
2: with
0: story? It's another story for another time.
3: I didn't reach 5 foot until I was 17.
2: Yeah. So I was going to say, Sue, So you're coming home from school and you think, night time, I'm gonna try and look after myself here and all that. Did that make a big difference confidence wise for you?
1: It didn't at first, yeah, to be honest. So there was a couple of bullying incidents in school, kind of like in junior school and secondary school. And this was something I never even thought of doing. It was a group of friends that were going to a self-defense class. That's how it was labeled. Yeah, yeah. And it was, do you remember when you used to go and you do a night class and it was maths or English or whatever? It was that sort of thing. So I went along to that at first, done that for 3 months. And then it was kind of like, oh, I like this. I'm going to stay. But all my friends left.
2: Yeah.
1: And I was the only one that stayed. And obviously 44 years on.
2: Yeah.
0: Yeah.
2: And you mentioned your dad there. Was he okay with you going to the classes?
1: So without giving too much away, my home life wasn't great. So I looked after my dad since the age of 5. So I was in an accident as a child where I lost most of my family.
2: Yeah.
1: There was only my dad who was basically, I say, the sole survivor. My dad was somewhere else at the time. Mm. He was actually in hospital dying of pneumonia.
2: Yeah.
1: This other incident was going on at the time. So he come out to a whole world that was a nightmare, shall we say.
0: Yeah.
1: So obviously I look physically different because of the incidents as a child. I'm covered in skin grafts.
2: Yeah.
1: My hair's always short. My hair's never been long. So you get picked on, or you look like a boy.
2: Okay,
0: yeah.
1: That sort of thing. Yeah. And that went through. So I used to say to kids, it got to the stage where I'd be like, what are you? You're a boy or a girl? I'd just go, I'm an alien, you know. I'm an alien. And that, honest, hand on heart, that's how I got through my senior school. I told everyone I was an alien.
2: Yeah. You make you wonder what the bullies are doing now in their life. Well, that's their lives,
0: I suppose if you bump into them in the street, you wouldn't even recognise them.
2: Yeah.
0: Or they wouldn't recognise you. Or if they did, they'd walk with their head down because they sort of realise.
2: Feel ashamed, yeah.
0: They feel ashamed of what they did. Mm. I mean, I know that you always get the excuse, oh, we were young, we were hormonal or not, we weren't grown up as such. But you know what? You knew what you were doing by saying whatever you said to the person.
2: Exactly.
0: And no matter what happened, like time goes on, That still sticks with you.
2: That's right. What made me, the irony for me was basically, I don't want to go on about bullying, but it's an important part of Sue's story, all our stories, I can imagine, in the studio today. I managed to pass the 11 plus, and I was obviously 11, went to Liverpool Institute, and then I was getting bullied by a couple of lads who were coming from decent backgrounds, to say the least. The mothers and fathers had a few bob. They were single child. There were 7 of us. We were poverty stricken. My alpha used to go to the ALOS, spat at me mama, blah, blah, blah. And so that went on for years and years, and it had an impact on me, you know what I mean? So I left home early and all that. So I can understand, but these people who bully, you think to yourself, what right have you got to bully you? I'm going home to all kinds.
1: Mm.
2: You're going home to like, and holidays and everything. You've never had a holiday.
1: The thing is, people don't know our circumstances.
0: No.
2: Yeah.
1: So, for example, in your situation, the kids, a single child, their life might not be as rosy as we think.
2: Mm-hmm.
1: You know, I thought my life was normal till I talked to other kids, and then I was like, oh, is it not normal to go home and cook and clean for your dad?
0: Yeah,
1: or
0: exactly.
1: Like to go shopping for your dad to do this. So in a later stage that I found out that that was a normal thing for a child to do.
2: Yeah, yeah.
3: Do you agree with the idea that if somebody knows they're doing something, they can actually do something about it? It's not, you can actually, the example, I have a friend who is always complaining about a health issue, but when you listen to what their health issue is, it's changeable by changing a lifestyle. So, but can you actually stop and change your lifestyle, or is it somewhere you need help from outside to do it?
1: Me personally, I think it's mindset. So a few years ago, so I'm kind of like I'm a little bit now, so I'm 63 kilos, which I think is 9.5 stone.
0: Think about that,
1: like that. So a couple of years ago, I was 99, so I was 98.5 kilos, so I was like 16, 17 stone. Unhealthy lifestyle. I was training. I'd say I'd go and train, but I didn't show up. So there's a difference between turning up and going through the motions or actually doing it.
0: Yeah, yeah.
1: And then in 2019, I split with my partner, and I've gone, right, something really needs to change here. The only person who can change that is me.
3: Yeah.
1: So I need to change my mindset of how I perceive things.
0: Yeah.
1: Okay. And there's... I've published three books. So in one of the books, we talk like mind like water. So if you look at a waterfall, it flows. Yeah.
0: Yeah.
1: And over time, it creates tracks and movement. It's not restricted, is it? It never hits something and stops.
0: No.
1: it continually keeps moving. Our life is very much the same. So if we change the mindset and we change our outlook on things, then we look at things completely different. So I looked at my life. I'd split with my partner of 23 years. He'd went off to do his life. I was left, I'll be honest, an emotional wreck.
0: Yeah.
1: But then I've gone, right, so I can either sit there, drink, eat myself silly,
3: take control,
1: be depressed, or I go, do you know what, Sue, this is your time. You need to step up. You need to address your life. Yeah. You need to change.
0: Yeah.
1: So I made the decision to
0: absolutely
1: change.
2: That's brilliant.
0: That's the way to do it, isn't it? You know, as you say, time waits for no one. At the end of the day, things happen, and I've gone through the last couple of years. Things happen. There's nothing you can do. You just have to pick yourself up and get on with it.
2: But Matty lost his long-term partner.
0: So you just, you sort of, I agree with you. So you can either do one of two things. You can resort to turning to drink or turning to depression, or you realise that these things happen. There's nothing you can do about it. You just got to focus and get on with life.
2: Yeah.
0: Which is...
1: I mean, don't go, I know we all have bad times. I mean, I still, like, I speak to a friend on Instagram at the minute, and I know he's having a difficult time. And I said to him the other day, we all have dark days.
0: Yeah.
1: You know, and unfortunately, this is life. But it's our decision to pick ourselves up.
0: Yeah. Correct. Absolutely.
1: We must do that. Only we can do that. Doesn't matter how much help we get, we've got to make that decision.
0: Absolutely.
1: To do it.
0: Yeah. Exactly. Go ahead.
2: It all ties in with the philosophy of the gym itself, for want of a better word, your gym down in Broadway.
0: Is it a gym or a dojo?
1: So we call it a dojo.
0: I was going to say, because gym is like, you think gym is
2: weights
0: and everything, but dojo is, if I'm right, in China and Japan, where the dojos are, they're very much a sacred place, aren't they?
1: So we had my friend from the Baltic Triangle podcast, Mark Reeson, he came to the dojo to do a podcast with me years ago, and he went, it's like a little bit of Japan in the middle of not a screen.
0: Absolutely.
1: Because we have the Japanese screens, the Shoji screens, we have a place for meditation, and it's quite minimalistic. So it creates a different vibe. As soon as you walk in, you know you're somewhere peaceful.
0: Yeah, absolutely.
1: Which is a bit mad, considering
0: where you are. Yeah. But I mean, dojos in Japan are so respected, and especially

0: show up to this moment to be fully present in what we're doing.
1: Yeah. Well, when I visited the Dojo, thank you. Thanks, Matt. I walked in. You take your shoes off, by the way. You got to take your shoes off.
2: Yeah, of course.
1: And that's important. It was great, actually. Absolutely. Walking around with bare feet.
2: That's disrespectful. You walk into a dojo with your shoes on, mate.
1: Luckily, I changed me socks just before I turned up. Anyway. But your dojo combines traditional martial arts disciplines with mindfulness and personal resilience. And I witnessed that. Because at the back of the stage there is there's a quiet place as well, isn't it?
0: Yeah.
1: Where people can meditate and all that. Yeah. So, any thoughts about that?
0: We have that for generally, so because our classes we have neurodiverse children who train as well, and sometimes kids just need a little 5 minutes, they just need that break. So the reason we have that extra space is, right, okay, let's go to one side, let's sit, let's just chill out, let's just take five.
1: Yeah.
0: And it works wonders for us. So rather than being in a small space with 20 other children where it can be like, right, I'm really overwhelmed here, no problem. Let's sit up here. We've got the screens. Let's have a drink of juice. Take five.
2: Absolutely.
0: And then if you want to join back in the class, you can join back in the class.
1: Okay. I was going to say, we have a little break in the middle, Matt.
2: We'll play a record. We'll come on to Sue's big gig coming up soon. You just caught me on the hop there. You wanted to play a record.
1: Oh, yeah.
2: We'll play this one from Jamie Webster, The Weekend in Paradise. Come back and talk to Sue more after this.

0: my friend. Jamie Webb's The Weekend in Paradise, Liverpool Community Radio 106.7 FM, New Daily Cross on me, Matt Grams. Alan's over there.
1: Hello.
0: Eddie's over here.
1: Hello.
0: Sue's over here, our guest. We just played the record. Eddie, back to you, mate.
1: Yeah, okay, thanks, Matt. Sue, there's a big gig coming up in the Naval Club, isn't it? In Chilwell. It's called entitled An Audience with Sue King. Do you want to give us some...
2: It sounds really pretentious, doesn't it? So...

0: I'll be honest, I'm taking a leap of faith, and it's in connection with everything we've previously discussed.
1: Of course.
0: So I believe that sharing our story, when we talk about it openly and wholehearted, other people can resonate with it and they feel connected. Then that allows them to share something about their story, and that for me makes basic human connection.
1: Yeah.
0: So the whole point of the audience with Sue King was, my childhood trauma has led me to do various things throughout my life. I've recently become an author, something I never even thought of doing, but I want to share my story and the sacrifice that my mother made for me. So the best way to do that is, not everyone is going to step on the mat and want to learn martial arts and then understand a little bit about the instructor that's teaching them.
1: Yeah.
0: So I thought, right, what's the best way to do this? What's helped me? So I thought, you know what? I'm going to write a couple of books. So I wrote three. So the first one is called The Warrior Monk Way, and it's Zen lessons from the mat. So it's how I blend my martial arts and my philosophy together and my take on that. The second book is The Warrior Mindset, which is five pillars to live your life by. And then the third one is Wabi Sabi, which is imperfection in life, a Japanese philosophy.
1: Yeah.
0: So for me, them three go hand in hand, and they kind of kicks up the backside for me to keep with the goals and the dreams that I want to do. So the next thing was, right, we'll do an audience with Sue King, where we'll have a platform. I'm not going to lie, I'm absolutely bricking it.
2: If you're doing this, right, and we can I just say to the listeners, when we're playing Jamie Webster, Sue went, this is live. Yeah, it is. Yeah. So if you're doing this to like 900,000 people, both on FM and DAB.
0: Oh, God, it's not that big.
2: It is. This station is. Anyway. But, yeah, you proved you can do it live.
3: Yeah.
2: And as you say, taking that leap of faith, that you can stand up on stage and, you know, open yourself up, so to speak, and say, right, this is my journey. This is how I got to where I am.
0: Yeah. Well, I'm hoping, so the host for the evening, I've managed to convince the lovely Justin
2: Hunter. From the Beat of Liverpool.
0: Great guy. So we've got loads of plans for people. So we have got entertainment as well. And then we've called it The Battle Within. So the reason I've called it Battle Within is, I'll say to you, Eddie, you're all right today. And you'll probably go, do you know what, Zoom sound? Yeah. The truth is, sometimes we lie.
4: There's something else on your mind. Yeah. That you have.
0: And we feel we can't share it. So I want this evening, this audience with Sue King, to be a space where people come along. For the first part of The Battle Within will be a discussion between me and Justin about my life. The second part of The Battle Within will be Q&A. Where people, now nothing's rehearsed, so it could go bang very quick. but I'll be as open and honest as I can with the questions that are given to me on the night.
4: Because people do find it difficult many times to open out, don't they? You just, example you just said there, Sue, how's your day? And I'm saying, the way I think, Sue, is basically, I don't want to spoil anyone else's day by giving them my bad news. Mm. That's the sort of aspect of that, this sort
0: but
4: of
0: But then
4: thing.
0: In the same vein, a problem aired is a problem shared.
4: Yeah, good point. Yeah.
0: And then if you listen to something like, I've got a friend who's going through a really bad time at the minute, and I've said to him, but, you know, but life is different every day, so you might be in a better place at the end of the week. But we just don't know, but we need to kind of, we need to step up every day. So every sunrise is a chance of a new day. So what I want to say to people is, I lost everything at the age of five. So I started to look after my disabled father at the age of five. I didn't have a childhood. Everything I've done, I haven't done intentionally. It's been led by something else. And I kind of like, you go with the motions of everything throughout life. But at some point I've gone, okay, now this, I'm 50. Tomorrow is kind of like, thank you. I've gone, right, this is a promise to me. So this audience with Sue King, this is for me to go, right, this is what you want to do. You need to step up to do it. The only person that can do it is you.
1: Yeah.
0: So put the plans in place. Give it a go. If it doesn't work, at least I can say, do you know what, put my hand up, I tried.
4: Okay, because I've asked myself many times, there must be a reason for this, that, and the other negative things happening. You're like, Eddie, so find another way, you know, break on through to the other side, whatever the musical cliche you want to use and stuff like that, and you can see that's happened with you, so obviously.
2: Plus, as well, if this this one, you know, this, you know, an audience with you too. You might have some people that who may be going through something, not spoke to anybody,
4: yeah.
2: And hearing your story might actually, and they ask you a question, may resonate with you.
0: Yeah.
2: And then, but for them, that's the first step, that they've actually spoke to someone about it. So in a way, they can see what you've been through, and they may have been through the same, or that, you know, they're going through the same now, and have not spoke to anyone. But for them to stand up and do that.
0: We're hoping that the people in the room, so we're trying to get 100 people in the room.
2: Yeah.
0: And the hope is literally that. So I'll share my story, and then in the Q&A, because we'll have a break in between where people can have food, we've got a DJ playing and stuff like that. We're hoping that they can sit, they can think about what I've said, and then someone will literally go, do you know what,
4: absolutely.
0: It's all like-minded people in the room, so I hope it'll be a great night and people can share. That's the main thing. It's about connection. Everything on the night is connected. I've got a guy that I know from jiu-jitsu many, many years. His name's Mark. He wrote a piece of music for me. I had it commissioned. He's a piper.
2: Yeah.
0: But he couldn't play it at the time. He had it commissioned because he was ill. He's going to play the piece of music for me on the night. The DJ is my best friend. It's his daughter. So she's got into DJing, so she's going to play like the appropriate music for the evening.
2: Yeah.
0: I've got a singer who's the wife of someone I've known for over 20 years. Everything is connected, so nothing is kind of... It's like a big jigsaw.
2: And it's all coming together nicely.
4: Yeah. Well, I wrote this down last night from your PA, Liz. Nice. I never met the one, but we had a good conversation on email the last couple of weeks. So anyway, the night promises an evening of honest reflection centered around resilience, adversity, and the inner battles we face throughout life, which is basically summing up exactly what you've been saying. Yeah, you know what I mean? But I think there's a good vibe here where people start opening up when they walk in. They say, I might say something, I might put my hands up, and then suddenly they feel empowered to do just that. And that could be a life changer, couldn't it?
0: Yeah. I mean, there's plenty of space throughout the evening where if people want to come and speak to me privately, look, so this is going, can I talk, or whatever, that will be there. The whole evening is designed to share our stories.
2: Yeah.
0: And whether that's brave enough or courageous enough to ask a question, or whether that's when we're sitting having something to eat or whatever, just so if you've got 5 minutes, after. So I think we're starting at 6 o'clock. It's the Liverpool Naval Club, and I'm sure it's 6 o'clock, and I think we're getting booked out.
4: It is, so I wrote it down. It's like 6 o'clock at half 11.
2: Getting booted out at half 11.
1: When is it? When is it?
4: I'm telling you now, it's on the 12th of September.
0: Yeah, 12th of September.
4: Saturday the 12th of September.
0: And it's the Liverpool Naval Club, which is by the...
4: The Rocket,
0: isn't it?
2: As you come off the Rocket.
4: Broadway Road, Railway Station.
2: Yeah, but if you're coming by car, you have to go down Broad Green and then turn and come back.
4: Well, it's pretty easy.
2: It's easy enough to find.
4: Just to confirm, Saturday the 12th of September, 6 p.m. kickoff.
2: Six p.m. kickoff.
4: And it's on till all hours. 11:30 p.m. Then they all get kicked out.
2: 6 p.m. kickoff. Yeah. Eddie,
4: what?
2: It's an audience with two. It's not a kickoff.
4: I know. Yeah. So you personally, you're looking forward to it. Nervous, but looking forward to it, Sue.
0: I'll be honest. I'm sweating like don't know. I'm really, really nervous because it'll either go two ways, won't it? It'll either be all right or it won't happen. And everyone's gone, we're buying tickets, we're doing this. And I'm thinking, I've got to pay for the venue, I've got to pay for the act, got to do this.
2: So
0: you start to panic, don't you?
2: Yeah.
0: But I know in the end, if there's 40 people in the room, 50 people in the room, 20 people in the room,
2: it
0: doesn't matter.
4: Yeah.
0: The main thing is the event is going ahead. We know people will love the evening because it gives us a space to share.
2: Exactly.
0: We don't get a chance anywhere to do that.
4: That's right. I've found that when people open their heart to others, in this particular case in the audience, that audience will suddenly empathise with everything you've done, and they'll see reflections and shadows of their own lives. Mm. And I bet you any dosh, they'll open up as well.
0: Yeah. That's what we're hoping.
2: Yeah, absolutely. I hope did you get 100 people? I hope the tickets do sell out. Mm. Really do, because it's something that needs to be done. But one thing that we were speaking about before, you know, you said you've done Buddhism.
0: Yeah.
2: How have you found that to change you as a person? Because a lot of people say, you know, people go through these fads, you know, like they do meditation or they do, you know, Buddhism or whatever. Even though Buddhism is a religion, how How has that helped you over the years by doing that?
0: So in 2008, my father passed away. Mm-hmm. Before he passed away, I went through another really difficult period in my life. And I got on really well with my doctor. So my doctor said, right, so you either take 6 months off work, he said, or you go and see a counsellor. Now, yeah. Obviously, when we were younger, guys were all similar sort of ages.
2: Yeah.
0: There was a lot of stigma around that.
2: Yeah, going to see a counsellor.
0: So
2: yeah.
0: Like, oh, I don't want to go and see a counsellor. Yeah. So, but I did. Went along to see a counsellor. The counsellor's name was Paul. Absolutely great guy. Made me look at a lot of things in my life that I'd not thought about before. And then after that, after the counselling sessions finished, I know there was a meditation group that he used to go to, and I thought, you know, something I've always been interested in, I'll go along.
2: Yeah.
0: Now, I'll be honest, for the first night, you have your phone, you switch your phone off.
2: Yeah.
0: You switch your phone off. And I thought, this is great for, yeah, like 2 hours. You know what we're all like?
2: Yeah, oh yeah, like, absolutely, yeah.
0: Picture, the selfie, yeah, whatever. Didn't touch my phone for 2 hours and thought, this is all right. Went home, slept like a log. Okay, there might be something in this. Let's go back next week and test it. And then the same, and I like... got to be really careful how I say this because I don't want people to get the wrong way.
2: Yeah.
0: I like ritual and form.
1: Yeah.
0: So, for example, when we go to meditate, my principle is it's Zen Buddhism. Mm. So I go along, so it's very formal, there's cushions out and there's an altar.
2: Yeah.
0: So when you come to the dojo, there's the mat space, which you would traditionally put the mat out, and there's a kamidana. So a kamidana is an altar as well, a place where you face just about. So we bow in martial arts, we bow in Zen Buddhism. And then I started to see loads of connections and I was like, right, okay, this can really help me understand my life and everything I've been through. But I need to understand the practices of Zen Buddhism,
2: yeah,
0: so I can align them with my martial arts journey.
2: Yeah.
0: And then over the course of the years that I was doing it, it's like, right, this isn't separate for me. This is the same side of one coin, flick it,
2: yeah,
0: everything's connected. Got me in trouble a couple of times, if I'm honest.
4: Come on, spill the beans.
2: Hang on, it might be legal. Watch it, Ed.
0: No.
2: It's all right, then.
0: It's just, I will donate my time to a kid that's struggling, whose parents have told me, you know, little Johnny's tried to throw himself out the
2: yeah,
0: story
2: yeah.
0: window
2: yeah,
0: because yeah. he's having a bad time, rather than go to somewhere else to meditate.
4: Yeah.
0: This child deserves my time and my attention because
4: yeah.
0: they're struggling. And I've always done that
2: yeah.
0: throughout my life. Anyone needs, so if you've got 5 minutes for the coffee, whatever, that's it. But eventually going through the practice and becoming ordained means I have to show up in my life
2: mm-hmm.
0: and show up for others as well.
2: Yeah.
0: So the Zen meditation, the being ordained, has made me look at things in a very different way, kind of like flip the coin.
2: Yeah.
0: I am responsible for my life. So if I have an argument with Eddie,
2: yeah.
0: and I call Eddie everything under the sun, and he goes, right, so not your mate anymore, don't even bother coming to the studio,
2: yeah.
0: then I have to accept that.
4: Yeah.
0: So whatever I give out,
2: you've got to take.
0: Accept.
2: Yeah, so you got to accept.
0: I'm inked on my arm, and I've got a kanji. Next to a tiger, and the kanji stands for right action. So in the Buddhist principle we have the Eightfold Noble Path, where we talk about right speech, right action, right thought.
4: Yeah.
0: Everything we say
4: thought
0: as
4: connected,
0: we say as
4: a consequence.
0: Yes.
4: Yeah.
0: Very much so. So the way we'll say, we'll look on the telly and we see the Buddhist monks and we go, oh my God, they haven't got a care in the world.
2: Yeah.
0: Oh, they look.
2: Yeah.
0: So they have their own struggles.
2: Yeah, they have their own struggles. They have their own way of dealing with it.
0: Yeah, but you just don't see it. So when we go to a session, which is a retreat, you know, you're up bright and early. You're up at 5:15. You're in a meditation hall for 6. You meditate for 2 hours. Then you go and have breakfast. Then you come back. Then you do work. Then you meditate for another 2 hours. It's constant. And there's a structure. So you don't really have to think about what you're doing.
2: Mm.
0: It's kind of... everything is done for you, so to speak.
2: Yeah.
0: So you will be here at, you will do that at. It makes us understand our life so we don't waste our time playing.
4: and it's that discipline I mentioned before.
2: It's discipline, though, isn't it, as you say?
0: So in the book, I talk about discipline being devotion. So if I say to you, Eddie, you're not disciplined, you'd probably be like, oh, But it's not. It's learning to look at things in a different way. Okay. So if I want my life to move forward and I want to inspire other people, because that's what I would really like to do through my story, then I have to be disciplined on my life of how I want it to play out.
3: Yeah, absolutely.
0: And as I said, don't get me wrong, we all have our dark days. Yeah. But then we need to flip the script. Right, okay, come on, Sue. Today is a different day.
2: Yeah, absolutely. That's it, isn't it?
1: I totally agree with you, because I went to see a therapist about 10 years ago, and I only ever saw the negative side of life. And something happened, and my partner at the time said something. Have you just heard yourself? What? He said, you just said, that won't happen again. We'll do it this way next time. In the past, it would have been the end of the world. Mm. And now, okay, it's happened. And I was just, I'm hearing from you what I actually felt happened to me in a different way.
0: Yeah.
1: But it's, I mean, it sounds very glib, but life is so much easier to manage when you can see the positive side.
2: True.
0: Yeah, absolutely. Yeah.
2: And also as well, you do give lessons as well, don't you?
0: So yeah, so I don't teach Zen Buddhism. I'm not a teacher.
2: Jiu-Jitsu martial arts.
0: So yeah, so our dojo is open every day, Monday to Friday. We do kids Jiu-Jitsu, kids kickboxing, kids Brazilian Jiu-Jitsu, and we do adult Jiu-Jitsu classes. Yeah. And anyone is welcome to attend.
2: Do you get kids coming who think they'd be Conor McGregor?
0: We have quite a few coming.
2: Yeah. I want to be like Conor. You're like, okay, let's just start at the beginning here, shall we? They expect to come in and suddenly, you know, being the octagon, you're going, yeah, I can take anybody. No, it's not that way inclined. You've just got to slowly work your way up.
4: Yeah, I was going to say, the Noxy dogs that were nicknamed, weren't they? Noxy against Crocky. Has any of them gangsters turned up lately?
0: I don't know. I'll be honest, I don't know. Everyone we get who comes through, we ask them to... So we have gym values.
4: So these are
0: things that we bring into our life, or we aspire to bring into our life. So we say to everyone, be respectful to the place that you train, the coaches, and to each other. We ask them to be honest. If you can't do something, say you can't do it. But then be courageous enough to try.
4: Yeah, good point.
0: Be compassionate. So because I'm a Buddhist monk, we say to him, right, if you see anything in the dojo that you don't like, spider, whatever, you can't kill it. You're not allowed to kill it.
2: Yeah.
0: And you know what? It's dead funny. The kids are great. So the kids are going, Sue, I'm rescuing a spider.
2: but doesn't that instill them that a lot of people are fearful of spiders? Doesn't that instill them, well, you know what? The spider's not going to harm me. And if I let it go out...
0: I'll be honest, I'm terrified of spiders. So, obviously, you'd have to lead from the front, don't you?
2: Yeah.
0: I've got this bit of paper chasing this spider.
4: I can't even look it.
0: Hope the spider disappears quickly. But then the kids are great, so the kids... You kind of lead from the front.
2: Exactly.
0: Is what I try to do for the kids. So, this is my life. This is how we triumph over adversity. The biggest thing for me this year will hopefully be the autobiography.
4: And this will be your third book when it comes
0: this
4: out.
0: This will be my fourth book.
4: Fourth book.
2: Well, the autobiography, do you know what? I hope it does really well.
0: Thank you.
2: Get into the Times top 10.
4: Exactly, Matt. Yeah. Well, anyone wants to buy your books? Is there any left from the previous?
0: So I order them. You can get them from Amazon, or you can get them through the RAN network, or you can get them basically through from my website, which is www.sueking.uk. I have loads of stuff on there. I have talks on there. This show, if I can download it.
2: Yeah, of course. We'll send you the link. No problem.
0: This will go on there, and there's loads of me waffling, and there's loads of like me doing blogs about stuff, and I just talk about everyday life. Everything I do, I try to keep as open and honest and as raw as possible.
4: Yeah,
2: that's
0: so
2: it.
0: You get exactly what you say.
2: And don't forget, 12th of August, 12th of September.
4: 12th of September, yeah.
2: 6 o'clock.
4: Yeah, I was just going to say some quick one. For every child or adult or men, women who come into they've got an opportunity of changing their lives through you. And that's a great thing, I think.
0: Hopefully.
2: Absolutely. Yeah.
4: Okay.
1: Well, I've got to tell you, it's the first time Sue's actually smart.
2: Sue, it's been an absolute absolute pleasure, Amrita. Thank you so much for coming in to talk to us.
4: Yeah.
2: And if you are down in Lodge Green area, maybe your son or daughter's, you know, you think to yourself, do you know what, maybe it's time for them to learn, or they, you know, they are being bullied up in a rough time, nip in and see Sue and the Dozier. Where is it? Just above...
0: We're above Preble's Opticians, so where the double roundabout is literally on Broadway. If you look up, there's a massive 30-foot bar.
2: Yeah. Just pop in and see Sue and just go from there, because this lady can inspire people.
1: Absolutely.
2: So, thank you very much.
0: Thank you very much. Thank you, Sue. Pleasure. Thank you.

0: 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Liverpool coming to Radio 106.7 FM. You get across from me, Matty Grimes and Stubbs. Eddie's over here.
1: Hello.
0: Once again, many thanks to Sue for coming in. Absolutely fascinating chat. And honestly, if you get a chance to order a book, order it. Because the journey she's been on and obviously the help she gives people, and not just, you know, spiritually but mentally as well.
2: Well, all the details will be on her page. Sue King,
0: SueKing.uk. Anyway, right, you talk about things that happened in history. I've got a couple here, Alan.
1: Yeah.
0: Right. 1792, Louis XVI was arrested by revolutionaries. Wonder what he did. 1860, Annie Oakley, who starred in Buffalo Bill's Wild West show, was born, dubbed Little Sure Shot. She could shoot the thin edge of a playing card from 30 paces. And did you know that actually she walked up Waitry Road once? I always remember because Ken Pye, historian, years ago we had Ken in, was telling us a story about Annie Oakley walking up Waitry Road.
2: I made that story as well, yeah.
0: 1910, Lady with the Lamp, Florence Nightingale, passed away. 1942, the Manhattan Project to build an atomic bomb began. Cheerful days, these. 1964, I don't know if you read this one. The last hangings in the UK took place, one at HMP Walton.
1: Yep.
0: And this day, 1981, heartbreak for everyone, as the final episode of The Waltons was shown.
2: Good night, John Boy.
0: Finally, do you think John Boy sort of went...
1: Good night, Paul.
0: Yeah, I mean, it did go round, didn't it?
1: Yeah.
0: I mean, there have been many spoofs on that.
1: Yeah.
0: And Family Guy, you should hang your heads in shame.
1: Yeah.
0: Genuinely. You should hang your heads in shame, Family Guy. It's funny, though. Anyway, back to you, Ed.
2: Okay, Matt, a bit of a sad story here. Walton Old Park. Liverpool City Council have warned the public not to touch or move dead or distressed birds at the park. The authorities confirmed this week that there had been an increase in the number of bird deaths in and around Walton Hall Park Lakes. In a post shared to Facebook, the council said, following a recent increase in bird deaths in and around Walton Hall Park Lakes, primarily affecting ducks and geese, there was a suspected outbreak of avian botulism. As a precaution, they go on to say, all activities on both lakes, including angling, have been suspended until further notice. If you see a dead or distressed bird, please do not touch or move it. Instead, report it using the contact details below. While the risk to people is considered very low, dog walkers are advised to keep their pets away from the water and avoid contact with any sick, distressed or dead birds. It was also confirmed that all activities on both lakes, including angling, as I say, have been suspended until further notice.
0: Well, I mean, obviously, it's one of those where...
2: What's caused that?
0: I don't know. I mean, it could be, you know, avian flu, you know what I mean, obviously.
1: Yeah.
0: You know, to see dead birds, especially if dogs are around as well. Dogs, you know, dogs like, and
2: they'll eat anything. Yeah,
0: you can spread. So yeah, I mean, obviously the council are doing the right thing, but we shall see and wait.
2: Exactly.
0: Yes.
2: And maybe one for you, Alan. Excuse me. Red Devils, a flower show. Organisers of Southport Flower Show have announced world famous special guests for this year's event. Southport Flower Show was the UK's largest independent flower show, with more than 50,000 visitors expected to attend across the 4 days. The event itself will run from Thursday, August the 20th, until Sunday the 23rd of August at Victoria Park in Southport. A number of special guests, including TV chef Phil Vickery,
0: ooh,
2: Anton Dubek, BKA, Sue Pollard and Rob Rinder, will entertain guests at this year's event. Now, organisers have confirmed the world-famous Red Devils parachute display team will put on an aerial display at 12 p.m. on the opening day of the four-day festival. Alan Adams, General Manager of Southport Flower Show, said, "We are thrilled to welcome the Red Devils to this year's Southport Flower Show. The aerial display will be a fantastic spectacle and an exciting addition to our entertainment program. Weather permitting, spectators will witness the team descend into Victoria Park, landing on the designated area adjacent to the Southport Flower Show showground." Reason to say interest to you, Alan, because before we went on air, you were talking about the like aeroplanes and stuff like that, Cessnas and all that, wasn't it?
1: The interesting thing is, when I was a kid in Singapore, one of the best school outings we ever had was to go to the Jungle Survival School in Changi, RAF Changi, where my dad was stationed.
2: Yeah.
1: And our next door neighbour was a guy called Andy Sweeney, who actually was one of the founders of the Red Devils.
2: Okay, yeah. Yeah.
1: He got his wife to cut some panels out of his parachute.
2: Yeah.
1: And how to put this nicely. He landed, walked about 20 metres, and then fell over because he got both his legs broken.
2: When he landed, he cut too much away.
1: So he came in a bit hot and hard, basically.
2: You're supposed to roll with it, aren't you, straight away?
0: I wouldn't know. I mean,
1: our house has had a 10-foot high car porch.
2: Yeah.
1: And my brother must have been about 10, no, he must have been 7 or 8. Mm. And Andy Sweeney's son, my son, my brother, were best mates. And they took one of Andy's drone chutes, you know, the drone parachute that pulls the main chute out. Yeah. And they stood there and they jumped off. They jumped off the car porch, 10-foot jump straight down.
2: Yeah, great.
1: Yeah. Andy's son actually broke a leg as well. So he got not only his dad got two broken legs, but his son got one as well.
2: You need a bit more height, don't you?
0: Yeah. Absolutely. Exactly. Yeah. What have you got before you go, Ed? And because you're Alan. And do you know what? I'll have one of those days.
1: I was looking at the side panels here and... 4 in 5 Britons, so that's 79% people, 79% of the 2,000 people surveyed, want laws on the maximum workplace temperature limits. A YouGov Friends of the Earth survey said that whilst guidance exists for minimum temperatures in workplaces, there's none for maximum temperatures. So people are now saying it's too hot to work.
2: Yeah. Don't you have rules?
0: It is. I think it's over. Is it over 30 and 33 degrees. They're saying that's too hot. But obviously,
1: something else I saw.
0: Go on.
1: We were always talking about electronic power for vehicles and what have you. So yesterday. Former Royal Air Force fighter pilot Andy Green, he's used to lighting the burners to go really fast. He's now broken the land speed record for hydrogen-powered vehicles. The 64-year-old wing commander reached a speed of 406 miles an hour at the Bonneville Salt Flats in Utah, driving a car with two hydrogen combustion engines.
2: Wow.
1: Considered to be virtually emission-free. Andy Green's no stranger to speed records. He's the only person ever broken the sound barrier on land after driving a jet-powered vehicle across the Black Rock Desert in Nevada. He managed 763 miles an hour in 1997.
0: That's fast.
1: His JCB Hydromax vehicle beat the previous hydrogen-powered land speed record by more than 100 miles an hour.
0: Okay.
1: In a machine producing 1,600 brake horsepower. And he also holds the record for driving a diesel vehicle whilst reaching 350 miles an hour in 2006.
0: Oh, right.
1: Andy Green lived up to his name in his latest speed record using engines built by British engineering company JCB. JC Bamford.
0: Okay. There you go.
1: They release virtually no carbon dioxide and produce a byproduct, water. Combining hydrogen oxygen.
0: Fair enough. That. Okay.
1: The car was terrific, stable, strong, and fast. It's a huge achievement by a world-class team and superb technology, said Andy Green. The JCB chairman, Anthony Bamford, said, this record was set by production-based engines, the same engines powering JCB diggers right now. That's the point of JCB Hydromax. It shows that hydrogen works, and it works today at the highest levels with zero emissions. And it shows a picture of Andy Green and his crew, plus a picture of the Hydromax vehicle, which is quite spectacular.
0: Oh. There you go. Interesting. Right, we'll play some more music because you're going to go now. You're going to go to Wrexham.
1: Absolutely.
0: Okay. We'll play this one from Bannets. Alan, thank you very much. See you next week. You got me and Eddie then for the rest of the show till 2:00.

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1: Hello, salut, ahlan, ciao, titi, hola. 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
0: Hi, everyone. I'm Joe from Jobs Plus Toxteth. If you live in Liverpool East, you're out of work, thinking about a career change, or just need a bit of support, we are a local friendly team who are here to help you with anything from CVs, job searching, applications and interview practice. We also hold small community events to help people get out of the house, mix with their neighbours, and that helps them with stress and it eases loneliness. We've also got an amazing garden space and it looks beautiful this time of year with all the flowers in bloom and the Toxteth birds and the bees are loving it too. As well as all that, we can help you find training, connect you to real local opportunities. Plus, we've got guaranteed interviews with some of the biggest employers in the city. You can find us at 3 Kelvin Grove in Toxteth. It's just a short walk from Prince's Park Gates. We're open Monday to Friday, 9 till 4:30. You don't need to struggle alone. 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So, why not call us on 07-483-426-969. 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Or just search in Google Jobs Plus Toxteth and on social media. 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
4: Indeed, Michael and Edward are here this Friday with the show. They'll be recording it live as well from 2 o'clock. Liverpool Community Radio 106.7 FM. You get across on me, Matty Arms. Eddie's still here.
5: I'm still here, yeah.
4: We're here for another 10 minutes or so, then we're going. Can I just remind you tonight, if you're looking for something to do, maybe you're a poet and you didn't know it. I've been waiting to use that one all day. The word vomit. Now, before you start looking at the radio going, what? Word vomit, it is on tonight. Next door, the Croissant of Inequality. Doors open at 6. Food's available. And the poets get on stage about 7. It's just a walk in. If you're a poet, or maybe, you know, you always wanted to be one, come in, have a go, meet like-minded people, and you know, get up on stage and read your poem.
5: Yeah, Andy was on last night.
4: Andy's going to be there.
5: He's
4: yeah,
5: explaining it a little bit. He's a prolific poet as well, isn't he? He's got some.
4: He is.
5: There's a lot of competition between the poets, apparently.
4: It is. Yeah, haikuth. I still don't understand that. Still don't understand. Anyway, go on, mate. What have you got?
5: Okay, mate. News about a long-serving host of BBC Radio Merseyside has announced their upcoming departure. Long-time presenter Jenny Lee Summers reveals she will be leaving in the next year or so to live in Spain. Oh. Announcing her life-changing plan during Helen Jones's afternoon show this week, she said, "It's not a goodbye, but see you in a while." The show aired between 2 p.m. and 6 p.m. today and is available on BBC Sounder. That's obviously the talk in the past tense there. They should do. Yeah, that was the show today, 2 till 6. Anyway, Jen has presented and produced almost every show across the schedule since joining BBC Radio Merseyside in 2005. She joined the channel's breakfast show in September 2023 after former host Paul Salt sadly announced his departure. Salt, who went to host Total Sport Merseyside, was replaced by Phil Munns on Mondays to Thursdays and Lisa Murray on Fridays. Jen was among the Merseyside team, joining Phil and Lisa, lots of names here, as the channel embarks on the new chapter. Is Salty still there?
4: Yeah, Salty is. He is.
5: I like to
4: listen to it. He's more. He's more the sports side of it. He's more Total Sport.
5: He does the phone-ins after the match.
4: Yeah, he does. Yeah.
5: He's a good writer, believe us.
4: He is. Yes, he's got. He's a thingo in the cup.
5: Yeah.
4: Got a season ticket in the cup.
5: Has he?
4: Yeah.
5: Oh, fair enough.
4: Yeah.
5: I'm switching to the back page of the Athletic, if I may. Do you know what? I had a little break after the World Cup from football. You know, like just switch them on.
4: Of course, a lot of people did.
5: You need it.
4: You need it.
5: But I didn't know, because I was assuming that Arne Slot, our former manager, of course, was going to get the Netherlands job. But apparently he never really considered it as an option, because he likes playing football. He likes day-to-day football rather than with the international team, who'd only turn up every 3 months or so like that.
4: Yeah. I mean, I can sort of
5: understand. So he's got a job at the moment.
4: You can understand, though, that he wants to, he wants to get back into football management, and, you know, he can get somewhere in his own country or somewhere else. And, you know, he's a decent manager.
5: He is, yeah. I defend him for a long time.
4: No, I mean, he'll always be remembered as the man who brought number 20 to Liverpool. Brought the title to Liverpool in his first season.
5: Yeah.
4: And yet, it never worked out. But you can't judge a manager by that.
5: Exactly,
4: He's obviously very good at the job. And obviously, if the Dutch wanted him as their national manager, and in the future, yes, he may well do that. But for the time being, as he said in his thingo, he just wants to be on.
5: Yeah.
4: He just wants to stay on the training pitch.
5: I know. I just think too many things went against him. And it wasn't his fault. You know, we lost Jogo this time last year, July last year.
4: Exactly.
5: All the injuries to Isak. He got broken his leg at Tottenham and all that. So he never had a full... full squad, full team to, you know,
4: that's it.
5: Put on the pitch.
4: And that's the thing.
5: Exactly.
4: So
5: apparently for the Blues, Everton had a good result against Newcastle at it's Murrayfield in Edinburgh yesterday. They beat Newcastle 3-1.
4: Yes, they did for the final pre-season game for Everton. Beat Newcastle 3-1, as you said. And obviously going forward to the new season.
5: Yeah.
4: I suppose all they can hope for is that they finish higher than they did this season. Last season. Yeah. At the end of the day, you've just got to, David Moyes is the manager. I've seen a few people online who aren't happy with him still being manager and saying they should change it. However, if you look at Moyes' track record, he's another decent manager who is picking up criticism from fans because they're not playing or doing things that their fans would want to do.
5: Yeah.
4: But if you put yourself in... I mean, you've worked with David Moyes when you were at Preston.
5: Yeah, mate, yeah.
4: So if you put yourself in your... Right, this is what I'd ask the fans. Okay, you manage the club for a week. You make all the decisions that David Moyes or Arne Slot or Ara Areola has to make. Put yourself in the of any Premier League manager and the decisions they have to make day after day, week after week. How would you cope with the scrutiny of it? Because whatever you do, you're always going to... You're not going to please all the people all the time.
5: Yeah.
4: But, put yourself in their position for a week.
5: Yeah.
4: Could you handle it? No, because you've got that much going on, as well as the training. There's a lot of things going off behind the scenes as well that you have to deal with.
5: Yeah, when fans are asking, should get a new right... Everton needs one, a new right back. Been going on for ages about it. But sometimes these players aren't available or they're not up to scratch, sort of thing. So you've got to take that into account. Before we finish, Mike, we've got about 5 minutes.
4: I don't want to go too deep,
5: but this is them four young lads who got killed in a crash in Highton, by Paige Moss, a few weeks ago. People are paying tribute to them and all that. The mums and dads have all had a say. Four men suffered multiple injuries and fatal crash tragedy. You can fail to... you just imagine what that...
4: You can't imagine what the family's going through, and it's... There is
5: one. Not a funny one, but some people will probably,
4: What?
5: Man exposed himself at the back of a bus.
4: Oh.
5: Police are searching for a man who allegedly exposed himself at the back of a number 13 bus.
4: Jeez.
5: 13 goes to Stockbridge Village.
4: Stockbridge Village.
5: It was reported to Merseyside Police that around 4 p.m. on Friday, July the 10th, a man exposed himself and behaved indecently while sitting at the back of a bus in Stockbridge Village. The bus was on Haswell Drive. It's by Daysbrook, I think, at the time. Passengers got off the bus and told a group of men who were standing outside the Village Inn pub at the time. The men got on the bus and frog-marched the suspect off. The offender then ran off in the direction of Whitethorn Drive in Stockbridge Village. Detectives now issued CCTV images of a man they believe could assist in the investigation. Detective Inspector Graham Kehoe said children were present on the bus and passengers are very shocked and distressed by this behaviour. We are very keen to speak with the person featured in the images to help with our inquiries and with agents to contact us as soon as possible. There you go.
4: Well, they will just leave that one.
5: Get your todger out when the bus
4: isn't it? Yeah. We'll play one more record. We'll come back and say goodbye after the farm. Let the music take.

0: to Hooton and the Boys and the Farm. That means thanks for all. Thank you, Ross DP Company. Ever listen to the New Daily Cross on YC and Liverpool Community Radio. Thank you, Eddie, for coming in.
1: A pleasure, mate.
0: Thank you to Sue as well, Sue King, for coming in as well. And hopefully we'll have Sue in again soon. If you are listening now on FM, following us at 2 o'clock, the reading room.

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If you live in Liverpool 8, you're out of work, thinking about a career change, or just need a bit of support, we are a local, friendly team who are here to help you with anything from CVs, job searching, applications, and interview practice. 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We've also got an amazing garden space and it looks beautiful this time of year with all the flowers in bloom and the Toxteth birds and the bees are loving it too. 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You can find us at 3 Kelvin Grove in Toxteth. It's just a short walk from Prince's Park Gates. We're open Monday to Friday, 9 till 4:30. 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
1: 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That's 089299. And our bank account details are 65255654. That's 65255654. If you'd like more information or more details, then contact me, Steve Farragher, by emailing steve@l-c-r.co.uk. Or you can even call into the LCR studio, 53 to 57 Holt Road. 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

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We've also got an amazing garden space and it looks beautiful this time of year with all the flowers in bloom and the Toxteth birds and the bees are loving it too. 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Plus, we've got guaranteed interviews with some of the biggest employers in the city. You can find us at 3 Kelvin Grove in Toxteth. It's just a short walk from Prince's Park Gates. We're open Monday to Friday, 9 till 4:30. You don't need to struggle alone. 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So, why not call us on 07 483 426 969. If you haven't got a pen, I'm going to say it again. 07 483 426 969, or just search in Google Jobs Plus Toxteth and on social media. 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
2: 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It's an absolutely roasting day in Kenny, and I have got probably the best 1 hour of music that you're going to hear broadcast at 5 p.m. on a Wednesday from Holt Road in Kensington. I've got my co-host back with me today, Mr. Adam Bray.
3: Good evening.
2: Good evening, Ad. Thank you for coming back. And we've also got the fabulous toy car. We've got Sean and we've got Cookie with us.
4: What's happening? Hello.
2: What's happening, boys? He's all right. Thank you for coming in. We're in a bit of a rush at the minute because Adam and I got stuck in traffic and we've just been in this mad rush. But I'm going to kick off with Visions of Albion and Avenues.

0: Yeah, that was Visions of Albion with Avenues. That's off their latest album that was released actually on my birthday on the 19th of June. It's quite a nice album. I've listened to it. Listened to it through. You were saying it's quite like
1: she was
0: like
1: very Kate Bush.
0: Very Kate Bush, and
1: nice
0: yeah,
1: floaty.
0: I think they've got that like, yeah, it's definitely that like 60s, 70s sound in it.
2: Ethereal almost.
0: Yeah, it's very nice. Very nice. So, yeah, I seen they were playing somewhere recently. I think I mentioned it on the show a couple of months ago, but I did not get the chance to go, unfortunately. But yeah, that's a lovely tune off their new album, definitely worth a listen. I actually first came across these guys when I came into Liverpool Community Radio, of like whenever I first started volunteering here, and Steve was like, "Oh, you need to listen to these guys," and played one of their tunes, and I was like, "Yeah, I was hooked." So I've been on to them since then, and well into them. But I'm going to keep cracking on. I've got another tune by someone called Tilly Louise, and this is a song called Join the Club, and she's playing in the Kaz Stockroom on the 1st of August. This is Tilly Louise with Join the Club.

0: It was Tilly Louise with Join the Club. And yeah, like I said, Casimir Stockroom, 1st of August. And Sean, you said you guys are supporting her?
1: Yeah. That's the Boot Music Fest. So Boot Music Magazine, quite a good magazine in Liverpool. It's just a community, aren't they? Community.
2: Yeah.
1: Manchester, some neighbouring cities.
2: Yeah, we've done a few little bits with them, haven't we?
1: Yeah. And they asked us to play this year's Boot Fest, and Tilly Louise is at this.
0: I'll try and swing down to that. Maybe get you a little bit for free. It's a happy coincidence. I feel like that happens quite a lot. Anyone play something, the guest is like, oh, I'm playing this. I'd be involved with this, which is the cool thing about Liverpool and the music scene in Liverpool. But yeah, Casimir Stockroom. I actually went to the Cas a couple of weeks ago to watch So Reverie. It was a great gig. Although it was also weather like this, and it was absolutely cooking.
3: It's a sweaty breeze.
0: Yeah.
2: It's hot on a cold day.
0: Yeah.
2: You know what I mean?
0: It was also funny, like, Andy from Surrey, I'd seen on Instagram, it was my birthday, and Sophia had, like, gone to the toilet in the middle of the gig, and Andy, like, did, like, a little shout-out for me on stage. He's like, shout out Nathan coming down on your birthday. And I just stood there by myself, like, she was just sweating in the crowd by myself. I was like, yeah, I'm not a loser, guys. I swear. Well, I am, but not that much of a loser. Anyway, I digress. I'm going to keep cracking on with a new tune by Quayside, and this is Angeline.

0: Yes, that was Anne's Lane, which is Quayside's new tune off their album, which is due to be released. Oh, let me check my notes. I do have it on my phone here, but I keep going on different apps. it's due to be released on the 8th of August, and they're doing like an album release show in the Jack in the Baltic, sort of in line with that, which I'm sure that'll be a good night.
1: How many singles did you say they have before?
0: They have got 12 tunes on the new track, or on the new album, and they've released 8 tracks off it. So
2: that's a lot of singles.
0: So it's a lot of singles, but they're all good. You know what you're getting then if you buy the album. It's gonna be good. Well, you got a quarter of it there still to go. So
2: some great songs as well.
0: So get down to the Jack on the 8th if you wanna hear those other 4 songs and the rest of them live. I've been listening to Quayside a good bit. Some good tunes. I quite like them. I'm going to keep cracking on, and I've got another gig that's coming up in Cas on the 22nd of July, which is next week. So yeah, Cas Stockholm, and this is from a guy called Noah Bear Kay. He's from Southport. He's only got a couple of tunes released, but sort of liking what I hear so far. So yeah, this is titled by Noah Bear Kay.

0: Yeah, it was Noah Bayer K with Tidal. And yeah, I'm quite into this stuff. It's a nice, easy listen, so I'm sure that'll be a good little gig in the Cars next week if you manage to get down. So yeah, like I said, 22nd of July in the Casmere Stockroom. Yeah, the World Cup will be over, so people should not have anything to do next week.
1: Because it'll be back to normal.
0: Yeah. What will we do in the 3 weeks in between the World Cup and the Premier League? So, but yeah, that was Noah Bayer K with Tidal. Quite like that little tune. Going to keep cracking on with someone who've played on the show quite a good bit. Still need to get Louis on. He's meant to come on a few months ago and just for different reasons couldn't come on. So he did say about coming on sort of towards the end of summer. So I'll maybe give him a shout and see if he fancies coming on soon, because I know he does have a new album coming out. But this is Louis Miles and this is his latest tune, and it's Falling Dreams.

0: Yeah, that's Fallen Dreams by Louis Miles. I've played Louis a good bit on here before, and I've been into everything that I've played, so hopefully he can come in at some point for a chat.
1: It's
0: good, isn't it?
1: Very nice,
0: I think it's very different from his previous stuff, so it sort of makes me excited to hear what he's
1: got. Sean was saying, then it sounds like Strokesy.
0: Yeah, definitely. Mm-hmm.
1: There's definitely hints of the Strokes in there.
2: Yeah. You were saying White Lies, right?
1: Well, yeah. Comes together. Nothing's it.
2: Now we're cooking. Here we go.
0: Yeah, I'm excited to hear what he's got sort of cooking up for the new album.
2: I can smell it already. It smells delightful.
1: Delicious.
2: Delicious. Yeah.
0: I can smell something in here, but I don't know if that's
2: it. The heat, mate, honestly.
0: That's just us cooking. Yeah, it's like Adam and I went to see Sierra Ferrell the other week in Manchester.
1: In the hottest room that's ever existed.
0: Well, first off, we were on the hottest train that's ever existed.
1: Yeah, true.
0: To the point where I was like, I was just like panicking. And I was like, I need to get off. This is it. I've met my end on what the Trans Pennine Express.
1: Like, why is there no windows? That's what bothers me.
3: It's got no windows. It's like windows you can open, has it?
2: This is what they do, mate. These trains, they go, oh, I'll be all right. We'll get aircon on the trains. And then they go, the aircon's broke up. We can't afford the aircon.
1: Oh, it just blows out hot air for some reason.
2: Shit, sorry. Yeah. It's not going to work. But then, literally, mate.
0: No, that's it.
2: You can't
0: it's the same when you go to McDonald's and the McFlurry machine's always broke.
1: But it's never really broke.
0: Yeah, it's not.
1: We know the
2: conspiracy.
0: Then we went to the gig, which was also 2,000 people in a room with, like, no ventilation. And it was like...
1: Yeah, every single person in the venue was trying to use the smoking area as a place to cool down.
0: It was not fantastic gig though.
1: Incredible gig.
0: Sierra Ferrell.
1: Her voice is unbelievable.
0: It's not from someone so small. The voice is so big.
1: It doesn't make any sense.
0: Yeah, and yeah, I think as well. Like, we've seen her nearly 4 years ago in Future Yard in Birkenhead. Probably about 100 people.
1: Yeah, to see her to go from there to there.
0: Yeah,
1: the
0: O2 Academy, about 2,500 was impressive. That's only going to get bigger, isn't it?
1: Oh, definitely so. Yeah,
0: 4 Grammys last year. Interesting to see where she plays next, but it was very good, and hopefully the next time we see her it will not be as warm. But I'm gonna keep cracking on because I'm a little conscious of time. I'm gonna play Any Joy with Shari Raymond.
1: Easy beauty, say.
0: Yeah. Tell you that for free. We had Ali on the show a couple of months ago, and he was telling us about the upcoming tour this summer, so he's off to Japan imminently.
1: He went on Monday.
0: Oh, did he? Mm-hmm. Ah, cool. So if any of my Japanese listeners, or konnichiwa, is it? Hello. And go see Any Joy in Japan if they're near you. And if not, they're touring the UK and we'll be playing in the Jack on the 15th of August, which I will definitely be trying to go. But yeah, this is Any Joy with Shari Raymond.

0: Jenny Joy with Shari Raymond. And if I am butchering that pronunciation, then
1: it was lovely out there. It was vibes.
0: Yeah, it's a great tune, isn't it? Yeah, really into it. Yeah, obviously we had Ali on the show a couple of months ago talking about Any Joy and his solo stuff. And yeah, it's come around quite quickly that that show and that tour that he was telling us was going to happen. So
1: yeah, it is.
0: Yeah, we'll have to try and get down to that, definitely.
1: 100%. Anything with cowbell in is good for me.
0: Exactly. So 15th of August in the Jack, Saturday night. That'll be incredible, especially the weather's like this. It's hard to be sitting outside the Jack with a pint and then watching some tunes.
1: Can't
0: so yeah, a Japanese cross northwest of England. Like I couldn't pigeonhole that genre. That
1: there's a lot going on.
0: It's fantastic. So yeah, that's that. And I was going to say as well, actually, something that came on my radar today. I was saying it out in the car on the way up. 2 weeks today, the Jack are putting on a show with Snow Patrol for their new album. Mm. We were saying we like Snow Patrol. They were actually my first ever gig when I was younger in Belfast.
1: Some cheers, so, yeah. Some good cheers.
0: So hopefully that'll be a good little night in 2 weeks. They're playing Camping Furnace, I think. I've reached out to my people. I've sent an ad, i.e. Joe Lindsay.
1: You know the patrol.
0: Yeah, I was like, Joe, your friends in Snow Patrol, see if he wants to come in to the most happenest new music show on Holt Road in Kensington on that Wednesday.
1: Play Chasing Cars.
0: Yeah, just lock the door and hold them at knife point. Play Chasing Cars for me. If anybody from Snow Patrol is listening, that is not what I will do. But yeah, fingers crossed Joe can speak to, I think it's Johnny he's mates with, so. Yeah, we'll see. But anyway, I digress. So we're at the point of the show now where we're going to talk to our fantastic guests, Toy Car. Cheers for coming in, boys.
2: Thanks for having us. How are you doing?
0: Yeah, all good. Whenever I actually started this show, I sort of put together a list of people that I wanted to get on, and you guys were on the list.
2: Oh, great.
0: Before I even met you.
2: So amazing, yeah. We met on Record Store Day this year.
0: We did, yeah. Only afterwards, Adam was like, oh, yeah, that's Toy Car. And I was like,
1: you were too busy bonding over Jack White.
0: That was it. Sean and I just discussed Jack White for.
2: If you remember, I had
1: a very special purchase.
2: Yeah, the purchase that day was Jack White and the Muppets, wasn't it?
0: I know. Yeah. And I was like, I
1: saw the envy in your eyes.
0: I couldn't believe I missed it. But yeah, it is what it is. I don't know if your house gets broken into and that goes missing. we've already been discussing Jack White a lot, but it was the music's been playing, just the Willy Wonka of music.
2: Yeah, I could genuinely just stop right there and just talk about Jack White for a minute.
0: I think Adam knows I could as well. I might do that actually. I guess I've got like just some stuff to ask you guys because like I said, I've been interested in you for a while, like just sort of stuff I heard online and like around the city. It was just where did Toy Car start, like, or how did it start? Was it?
2: Yeah, well, it started as a bit of a recording project in 2022. I'd like sort of left uni and then sort of just hit lockdown really after that. So it was like, I was building up a load of tunes, a bit of a portfolio, and just went in to record some with some good friends from Leeds. And before we even played the gig or anything like that, we end up meeting in a blinds place, me and Cookie, to the right of me. We were putting up people's blinds for a living during the lockdown period.
3: Making blinds and fitting blinds.
2: Yeah. Making blinds and selling lies, some would say.
0: Did you guys not know each other then before
2: the blinds? Yeah,
0: before the blinds. Before blinds, that was it.
1: Yeah, blinds bruised together.
2: Yeah,
0: that's definitely a pun in there somewhere. I just can't find it.
2: I'll think of it. Yeah. No curtains though. Yeah. That's strictly no C words. we met there and then. Just started gigging at the end of 22, didn't we?
0: Yeah,
2: some of the songs have been released just like as I say, the recording project. And then when we actually got the band together, it was like, okay, let's go and have a few gigs and just see where it takes us. And the first 6 months, we ended up getting like Al White, didn't we? We played like Flash. A few really good gigs, like when venues were open in Liverpool back 2 years ago. And we actually did play a lot of the venues and we were selling out venues all around the city, weren't we? It was heartwarming, for us. It's like, you know, it started off as just not even trying to fit, not like not trying, but trying for ourselves. Organic. Yeah, not like trying to like prove anything to anyone, yeah. more proving something to ourselves, yeah. and how can we get on the road and how can we get the plan going. And
0: cool.
2: we've had loads of bumps on the way, haven't we? And now we're in a really good place where we're just enjoying it again. Like there was a time where we fell out a little bit of just enjoyment, and
1: yeah,
2: then
1: with the ups and downs.
2: That's it, man. And now we've been in a really good place for about 18 months now, haven't we? We're coming up to, and like we've been getting loads of stuff demoed together, pitched, and just organising ourselves really. So cool. Exciting times.
0: Well, before we talk about what you sort of have coming up, do you guys want to play us a tune?
2: Of course, yeah.
0: Just get yourselves set up there, and we'll.
2: Well, I'll play is so this is the first song we actually recorded as a band, wasn't it? We went back down to Leeds with Harry Jordan. He's actually just done the Keo album. He's been doing really good things at the minute. But he recorded this for us. It's called Better Than Before.

0: Nice one.
1: Eye. Thank you very
0: love
1: much.
0: That, love that. Yeah, nice one. I enjoyed that.
1: Thank you very much.
0: I guess following on from what we were saying before then, so what, I guess, have you got coming up? You were saying about sort of things have been going well. You released the album last year.
1: Yep, so we sort of, that's where the problems came from, to be honest, the album. So we sort of recorded it, didn't we, in like start of 24, and then we were like, yeah, we've got an album. It's like, how do we release it, man? What are we doing? What are we doing from here?
2: So I was just thinking about like what path to take with it as well. Like obviously, you know,
1: there's loads of ways
2: isn't it? But I think we had in our heads a little bit like, oh, once we've got it down, like, everything will come together and everyone will be after this album that we're going to make. But it didn't turn out like that, but it was a great time making it, wasn't it? And like,
1: well, that's it. It doesn't deter anyone. Like, we were so proud of the album and like we still
0: that's
1: put it up there
0: album,
1: as like the best thing like we've ever probably done, you know what I mean, as like musicians. So, and it's such a cool, we really still enjoy it, to be honest. So we ended up getting like a bit of a team together in like 2025 to just like ask how to release it, advise us, and then they ended up sort of taking us on as like management and stuff. So it's been like they've been getting us in like our ass into shape really, and then we've also just been grinding and just getting a backlog of stuff together, i.e. demos and stuff for like either a new EP or like a new LP or something coming up. So yeah, we were actually just in the studio like the past like 4 weeks has been really busy. So
0: I was just going to ask you, because whenever you've been speaking to me, you've been saying you've been in recording
1: can you tell
0: me about that then?
1: Well, we basically went up to Kempston Street first, didn't we? So Dom San Magayo, shout out to him, he's an absolute G. He's helped us out with a lot of the demos, and we sort of went into he's got like a room in Kempston, and he's just got a little vocal booth in the room, and we managed to fit like a whole kit in there with minus, you know, cymbals and toms, and just absolutely just...
2: I don't know how that worked.
1: I know, what we got there. Yeah, and, you know, we've got some really good stuff. We spent 1 week in there, and then the next week we pretty much spent in our practice room, which was a lot warmer than Kempston Street. There was no aircon in our practice room.
3: No windows.
1: Just a warm fan.
0: Just circulate the warm air.
1: I feel like that's just the UK.
0: Literally,
1: So we ended up just getting a load more demos that week, and then this week we've went to Sugar House in St. Helens to record our new single, which is... I don't know when it's coming up, to be honest. I mean, your guess is as good as mine.
2: Yeah,
1: Cookie,
2: maybe.
1: To be honest, but we're planning a big end of the year. We've got loads of moving parts, so
2: I think hopefully get it out till like alpha, maybe end of summer, maybe.
1: Maybe.
0: Nice.
2: Maybe.
3: You heard it here first.
1: We're basically waiting on confirmation for one more date, and then we can start putting the plan together. So.
0: Nice.
1: That'll be together in the next week, I'd say.
0: I'll keep an eye and I'll definitely give it a spin when it's out. So amazing. I guess like is the plan then to put together an EP or something?
1: That's something like that. I think an EP is the next best. We've done an EP to start with and then done an album, and then I think it'd be a nice to go a bit full circle, come back to an EP.
0: Yeah. Before throwing yourself into
1: But you know, saying that, I'd love to do an album. You know, we've always said we're an album band as well.
0: Yeah.
1: We're not like we don't really like. Although I love singles, I love doing like pop singles and stuff and having one stand out. You really got to see the body of work that comes with it, because Everton compliments something else on an album.
0: Yeah.
1: So
3: yeah,
1: and I love getting really deep into that and getting tinfoil out with it, you know.
0: Yeah, of course. Full process with
1: yeah,
0: it.
1: Yeah, man. Yeah.
0: Well, yeah. I'm conscious of time, but I keep saying that. But do you want to play another tune for us?
1: Yeah, tell you what, we'll play one of a new demo of it.
0: Oh, no, it's perfect.
1: Sorry, we are just tuning.

0: nice one again, right, fellas.
1: Cheers, no, man. Thank you very much. So enjoyed that a lot there.
0: This is one that you've just recorded then?
1: Yeah, we've just only done a demo for that one, to be honest.
2: We just a couple of little notes up there. I've only been playing it for a week.
1: We really like that one. I think that's got to be one off the EP. I can definitely say that.
0: Yeah, it's a great tune.
1: That's some lovely bits in there, yeah.
3: Lovely.
0: So what's your writing process then? With like, Sean, do you think of something, or do you guys sit down together and like just throw stuff between each other? How does it work? It's definitely changed.
1: I mean, I normally come in with the songs. That was my degree in uni. I'd done a songwriting degree.
0: Oh, nice.
1: So I just have loads of tunes anyway, and I love writing it. I love like thinking it as like a puzzle and stuff like that. Mm. So, but it's only when we do actually sit down in practice is when it actually comes together, I think. You know, it is an interesting process, and because we've been speaking about it so often, because we've been demoing and recording and stuff, it's like nothing is actually finished until, you know, we walk out of that studio with the single in hand, you know. So, you know, there's so much on one of our songs that we just love digging into it and going, what can we find out that's going to be better? Yeah. But I'd say, I mean, words and melodies I love doing, and
0: nice.
1: Just cool.
0: As well, sort of going to ask you what we talked sort of a little bit before about, you know, user supporting on that gig in the Kaz, start of August. Have you got anything else coming up that you can talk about?
1: Funnily enough, we were, you mentioned another date, the 22nd. I think Noah was playing on the 22nd.
0: Right, yeah.
1: We're also playing the 22nd. So I'm going to do a shameless plug now.
0: Yeah. And, that's why you're here.
1: So we're playing the Jacaranda Social next Wednesday. Yeah, it's going to be a lot of fun, to be honest. But who's that with? That's with Bite, who we've been wanting to play with for a while.
2: And as
1: every time we've done a headline, we've asked Bite. We've been like, oh, can you do anything?
2: Yeah.
1: Oh, we can't. We're playing another gig like the same night in fucking Stoke or something. So it's actually good to get on the same bill with them. And I think XL Poncho are also playing, aren't they?
2: That's the one.
0: Nice. So that's Wednesday night in the Jack.
1: On
0: Sears Street. That'll be cool. It's hard to beat a Jack gig, isn't it?
1: That's it.
2: Yeah,
1: it's a free gig as well.
0: So
1: there you go.
0: Yeah.
2: No excuses.
0: That's it. I know. I'm off work Thursday, Friday, so that could be. I can convince Sophia. We'll see. No. I'd like to see you guys play live. Like I say, I've been beyond you for a while, so that would definitely be definitely want to do it.
1: We can sort you out with free tickets, don't worry.
0: to the free gig. Really, really appreciate that, guys.
1: Thanks. No, but if you wanted to come on the first as well, we can definitely speak to James. James slated us with... He'll have a go at me for saying this now, but he slated us for guest list last year. If you remember, Cook?
2: Oh, yeah.
1: Do you remember? There was a... one thing after another with that guest list, wasn't it? So he owes us. Put it that way.
0: I'll get my people in touch with your people. I am my

0: Oh,
1: That's
0: God, we're going
1: yeah.
0: out with those.
1: No. Yeah, it doesn't take us a lot of convincing, does it?
2: No,
1: not at all. I'll be chopping the van off and, yeah, making our way for a nice cool pint of Guinness, I think.
2: So swift.
1: But yeah, we've got a few minutes left. Thank you for listening, everybody. Thank you, Toy Car, for coming in. Thank you, Adam, for being my wonderful co-host.
2: Thank you
1: once,
2: for having me.
1: Once more. Yeah, I'll leave it with you guys to introduce your last tune, and we'll play it on that. Thank you for listening, and yeah, I'll see you on the next one.
0: Thanks for having us. Love doing stuff like this. Amazing. Yeah, I think we're going to go on Two Time Flies and on fourth, yeah. We love ending with this song. Time Flies is the last one on our album. We'll leave you with that. All the best, everybody. Take care.

0: Oh, I'm so glad school's done and you're ready to go with the boys a lot.
1: Yeah, and I'm so excited for it tonight, Jez. Are you?
0: Yeah, honestly, I really am. Lexi, are you coming tonight?
2: Well, what are you going on about? What's the Boise?
0: You really don't know what the Boise is?
2: Not the faintest idea.
0: Well, the Boise is Edge Hill Youth Club.
1: It used to be just for boys, but now it's for both genders.
0: Well, there's football,
1: art,
0: table tennis,
1: pool,
0: dancing machines,
1: and air hockey,
0: and lots more.
2: Wow, that's a lot of things. But who works there?
0: Lots of boss staff.
2: Well, how much is it to get in?
1: It's only a £1 entry.
0: There's a tuck shop, which is only, which you don't

0: need much for it all, dead she.
1: Oh, really?
2: Shall we go then, Mummy?
1: Yeah, go on then, let's go.
0: Come on, let's go. Yay!
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0: Hi everyone, I'm Jo from Jobs Plus Toxteth. 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You can find us at 3 Kelvin Grove in Toxteth. It's just a short walk from Prince's Park Gates. We're open Monday to Friday, 9 till 4:30. 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

0: 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Anywhere you got your smart speaker, just ask to listen to Liverpool Community Radio. And we always have the back catalogue and all the other brilliant shows that come out from our station on our website, l-c-or.co.uk. So I'm Ciara Jones, and I am creator of the show called Mersey Women, and it's a show that aims just to help girls and women in Liverpool to live their best lives ever by just having some basically amazing guests on the show who come share their stories, and you just never know, some of those stories may just inspire you a little, eh? And just a little bit of my own story here to help start us off today. Well, yeah, as you guessed, my little accent doesn't come from this lovely town in Liverpool, but I like to think it comes from an equally lovely town called Dublin across the water. But I've been living in my adopted city of Liverpool for over 25 years now. Hey, that's a quarter of a century, just thinking there. But I love it, and we have no plans to go anywhere. Also mum to three young adult children, and I always like to put a shout out for my son Cormac, who's now 22. And Cormac is both beautifully and profoundly autistic in equal measures, but you know what, guys, he's probably been the best teacher I could ever ask for, to show me the importance of acknowledging all our differences and supporting all those differences and then embracing them, because that's when life gets richer, life gets better for everyone. And last little thing about me today is that I'm also been a health professional for over 30 years now. I think I've given away my age here today, you know, it goes with my silver hair, but that Mother Nature's blessed me with. But yeah, health professional. I have been a midwife for over 15 years. And for the last 15 plus years, I have been working in the field of public health, particularly supporting parents, carers, mothers and young children growing up here in the Liverpool area. So needless to say, I am passionate about all things to do with our health and well-being. So who have I got the privilege and pleasure of welcoming to Mersey Women today? Well, sometimes in life, you just happen to be in the right room at the right time, and you find yourself being drawn into somebody else's deeply personal journey as they so generously share their story from seemingly very regular beginnings through to some chapters that could have been pretty tough, I would imagine, and pretty dark. Feeling very lost, no doubt, at times, but somehow through it all, managing to find their own inner light, finding an extraordinarily positive way forward, and also for us really privileged listeners today, finding a way to the Mersey Women radio studio. I'm so delighted to be welcoming Toni Garagus to share her powerfully inspiring story to us today. But first, to help us settle into the mood now to listen to Toni's story, let's have a little listen to a lovely local Liverpool band called Delta Maid and Broken Branches.
1: Broken branches

0: Ah, that was the lovely Delta Maid and Broken Branches. And before we get into this wonderful conversation, I know it's coming up for us today, I just wanted to put a shout out not only to all our hopeful fans out there in the universe, but also we've got a couple of fans in here in the studio room because it's pretty hot today and another heat wave is forecast for Liverpool and the rest of the country, really, and the rest of Europe probably. So apologies if you're hearing a bit of a hum in the background. It's just the fans going. So anyway, back to the show, most especially. And as I say, I am so delighted to be welcoming our guest, Tony Garrigus, onto our show today. Welcome to Mersey Women, Tony.
1: Hello, and thank you for having me, Peter.
0: You're very thank welcome. You. Tony, I think we just need to go straight in here. You're going to share a story with us so generously. Let's go back to the beginning. And just can you please just take us back to your earliest childhood memories? And what was life like then, growing up?
2: Where we're recording now, this is where I grew up. So I grew up just up the road with a normal house. I had a mum and a dad, both of them worked full-time jobs. My mum was a full-time nurse. My dad was a manager in Jacobs up the road in Liverpool. I'm sure a lot of people in Liverpool have family members who worked in Liverpool, but in Jacobs back then. And it was normal. They were quite strict, my mum and dad, but I had a good childhood. Said, didn't I? Went to private school in year 7.
0: It's a very nice thing to say, yes.
2: But, it didn't. I had a sister at home, a normal upbringing, yeah.
0: Okay, and tell me if we're kind of moving on, your normal upbringing, how were the teenage years? Did you kind of...
2: So this is where I think, knowing now, because I was later diagnosed in life with ADHD as a woman, I now understand a lot of the behaviours that I had back then. So my school reports all say I was academically gifted, but I always wanted to get into mischief. Okay. I always wanted to do something that I shouldn't have been doing.
0: Okay.
2: And I think at the teenage years, that's when it started to show. Started going off the rails and then found myself in a long-term relationship by the time I was 16. Okay. The relationship wasn't healthy. There was lots of domestic violence, and that was from when I was only a teenager. I was 16 years of age. That was my teenage years, when a little bit ski whiff.
0: And can I just ask you on that? You say, looking back now, and there was domestic violence there. Were you kind of obviously aware on one level, but even on a deeper level, this isn't quite right, or should I be putting up with this? Do those thoughts ever go through your mind, Tony?
2: Absolutely. And I think the fact that I'd grown up in such a normal home, I'd never seen domestic violence ever. Mum and dad were both there. They did divorce in the end, but that was just through them. But there was never, that was, although it was a shock to me, because that was my first relationship, it was all I ever known.
0: So, of course.
2: So to me, that was okay. My mum and dad were fine like that. They never done none of this, but maybe some people do. And there was physical, there was every aspect of domestic violence was there. It was really unhealthy.
0: Because I think the kind of the umbrella term there is that's used as abuse, isn't it, really? Because that covers like kind of coercive control.
2: Absolutely.
0: And other types. It doesn't actually have to be physical violence, does it, as such?
2: Definitely not.
0: Okay, so you find yourself involved in this relationship, and how are things panning then? Are you still at home, or are you...
2: From 16, I just wanted to go. I didn't really want to be at home anyway.
0: Okay.
2: So the person that I was in a relationship was much older than me at the time, far too old for me at the time. I was 16 years of age. I isolated from family. I went on to have 2 beautiful children with the man in question. But I wasn't allowed to go to work or anything like that. I just spent my time at home, sort of just looking after the kids as a mum. And it wasn't right. I knew it weren't right. I wanted to do what mum and dad did. I wanted him to go to work, me to go to work, and then we come home and look after the kids together.
0: Because you grew up seeing that, and
2: that was
0: for you, that was your norm. And then I imagine that must have been... deeply isolating on many levels.
2: It was. A lot of my friends used to say they'd know when I was with them, when they'd answer the phone, just by the way I said hello. And that wasn't because they were ever going to tell me anything bad, or they'd just know by the way I'd answered. And it was a really horrible, like, at the time, it didn't feel horrible. I just felt like I had to convince this man that I wasn't what he thought I was when he was calling me these bad names or doing bad things. I genuinely thought he believed that, and I think it was only years down the line, so it must have been 9 years late. It was a 9-year relationship. I think it was only when I decided, and I think it was because I thought he would probably kill me. I think okay. I did think the man would kill me, and that's when I decided enough was enough. And yeah.
0: During that period, did you feel there was anyone you could talk to or reach out to or really share your deepest concerns here and your two young children? And
2: in all honesty, Kira, I didn't think I needed help. That's me. And that could be down to my ADHD and the way I like to deal with things. And I'm quite isolated and I don't like to ask for help as it is. I'm a lot more better at that now. But back then, no, I thought that I could deal with this. I think it was a bit of embarrassment as well.
0: Okay.
2: I think there's a stigma around it. A lot of my friends were then settled down in the home that I wanted to see myself settling down to. And yeah, I think it's a bit of a stigma. There's a lot of things that stop it happening. But I do also know that I knew it was wrong and it was only going to be a matter of time before... And it was only a matter of time before I decided
0: okay.
2: I'd had enough.
0: Was there almost like a kind of light bulb moment, or can
2: yeah.
0: you remember that?
2: If I'm totally honest with you, Kira, I was told that he had threatened to throw acid in my face, and I decided enough was enough. There was a lot going on, and I remember the day I told him to go, and he just went out the door and never come back. And I had two young children with him. They were my world, and I think, I don't know why I'd never left before. All I know is I just thought I needed to be there, that was right.
0: Yeah.
2: In the end, I just told him to go, and he just left. When I say he never come back, I mean, what I mean is we never got back in a relationship again. He saw the children a little bit, but once he realised there was no further anything, he stopped seeing the children. That's when I became a single mother then,
0: okay.
2: totally on my own with them.
0: Okay, and so there you are, almost, gosh, I mean, so much has happened there, but you find yourself now... almost moving to the next chapter here. I'm now a single mom,
2: mm-hmm.
0: young, still very young, in your
2: yeah.
0: early 20s with two young children. Can I ask, were your family kind of in the loop here, or support, or any friends, a few friends in the loop, or were you quite alone perhaps?
2: Yeah, so to be honest, I've got a lot of lifelong friends, new friends. Family have always been massively supported where I let them. Where I allow someone to be supportive, it so when I was ready and willing to open up and speak about things and see my family again, it happened. I think a lot of them knew not to step in too early because it could push me further away.
0: Okay. Yeah. Okay. I guess at some level, deep down for you, there must have been some comfort in that, Tony, knowing that they're there if I'm ready to ask for the help.
2: Yeah. Absolutely.
0: If I'm wrong now.
2: Oh, no, absolutely. Mm. If I ever needed a place to stay, should I needed to seek refuge, say, for instance, I could have, absolutely. There was always 100 doors that could probably open for me.
0: Yeah.
2: And I think that's why I'm so lucky, because of the support I've had, and that's obviously helped me in
0: yes.
2: all the other situations
0: okay.
2: that we'll go on to speak about.
0: Okay, so here you are, young, single, with two young children. What's happening next?
2: So I... knew I wanted to be a midwife. So I go, here we go, one of a million things. Went back and done my GCSEs because I'd left school without any.
0: Okay.
2: Done a 5 GCSE package, and that got me onto a social sciences, because whilst I was doing the GCSEs, we'd done a psychology GCSE. It was part of the package that I had to do at Liverpool Community College. And I loved the psychology, and I thought, right, now I want to know why this man done what he done to me. And I wanted to know why I put up with it.
0: Okay.
2: I wanted to understand why I put up with it when I'm not a bit quiet. I'm not a bit shy. I mean, it's not something that I would see myself or anyone else can see myself putting up with. And I did. I wanted to understand it. So with the psychology, I then went on to study forensic psychology and criminal justice in Liverpool John Moores University.
0: Okay.
2: So I had like a 5-year study after I left him.
0: Yeah.
2: 5 years of study and access GCSEs, and then the 3-year degree at John Moores.
0: That must have been quite full on, and managing the children as well.
2: Oh, I had another child in between that as well.
0: Right. Okay.
2: Yeah, so the third one come along, our Frankie, my youngest, who we had a conversation about before. So Jordan, the time whilst I was in university, excuse me, I met Frankie's dad. That relationship didn't pan out. We split up shortly after I graduated. So come university graduation. Within 6 months, I then had 3 children on my own, okay, with no help whatsoever, because neither Frankie's dad didn't have anything to do with him either. So, yeah, that was the situation I found myself in.
0: Right. So, you must have been a bit, not only finding yourself in that situation, I guess, would you have been a bit financially? How were you? Like, were you...
2: So it was difficult. It was really difficult. Obviously, when you're in uni, you're studying, and I went out partying, so I was okay then, because he had kids to look after, so I was okay with that. But because I was a single mum, I wasn't able to do the work placements alongside the university degree.
0: Okay.
2: So when I left with a degree and a degree only. I didn't have the experience. A lot of the girls who left university had the experience, so they went on to get jobs in the field that they wanted to work in. Unfortunately for me, I had 3 kids and a degree, and I ended up doing numerous different small jobs. So I worked Amazon delivery driver, pizza place delivery driver, cleaning jobs, just whatever I could.
0: It's kind of the gig economy, really, wasn't it? Totally.
2: Yeah. I had 3 children at one point. Obviously, there was 10. You know, I had a 10-year-old, and then there's 3, 10, 7, and 3. It was like the age gap. Yeah. It was like, it was difficult.
0: Difficult. And I guess basically, on the most basic level, difficult knowing what we're having for tea tonight.
2: 100%. And it genuinely, there was some days where you're in that position. Mm. Now, like I say, I've always got support. There'd always be somewhere for me to stay. There'd always be a meal for me, because I've got enough family and friends to be able to. It's sad to think that there's not that situation for everyone, and it obviously also then led on to other things, which is then it's sad in itself.
0: I know. So if you're okay, we'll keep going here, and thank you so much for all you're sharing here, and we're kind of now you're bringing our listener to the point of where you've got your degree. It's remarkable, and you just didn't getting your studies with 3 young children is absolutely remarkable. And but you find yourself you're single again. Mm-hmm. Well, you know, that's okay. People can be single, you know, it's absolutely fine. But you're more to the point, it's that you're on your own, isn't it? You're unsupported really with these 3 young children.
2: Yeah.
0: And money's an issue.
2: Yeah.
0: Money is an issue.
2: I'd moved. Yeah. I mean, I grew up on the area where we're recording now, like I say. Yeah. But once I got in the relationship with the domestic violence, it's a good 20-minute drive.
0: Yeah.
2: So it's not like I can just pop next door and see. Yeah. Usually you live quite local to family and friends. I was quite isolated, and back then I didn't drive. So although I didn't see myself as isolated and a bit of a victim in some senses, when I look back now, I do see it was a bit like... Yeah. It was a bit messy.
0: Those factors, coming in. So what kind of, how do you kind of push yourself forward there, Tony? What happens next?
2: Okay, so I was struggling. I was, like you say, is putting food on the table, all them types of things. And next minute I get an opportunity. So I was asked by a friend of a friend, would I like to earn some money covering a drug stealing phone for one night, and I'd be paid £180. Okay. And the top and bottom of it is, Kira, I thought that God had answered all of my prayers there and then. That's £180. Now, to a lot of people, that doesn't seem like a lot of money. And now, thinking back, how did I think that was the right decision? But that was the situation I was in. So most likely is I was on one of them days where we had nothing, and I weren't a drinker. I didn't go out partying or anything like that. What I had went on the kids. It always had done. I always strive to give them what I had. I went to Florida growing up every 2 years. My mum and dad done nice things. Yeah. I just wanted the kids to have what I had.
0: Yeah.
2: And when someone said to me £180, and no doubt the next day the fridge would have been full, and the kids probably would have went to Smith's Toy Superstore, because that's what I always done. But it was probably also, it was one of the biggest decisions I've ever made in my whole entire life, without fail.
0: And from that one transaction, what happened then?
2: The next day I went and asked her to do it again. I asked her to do it again.
0: Okay.
2: I'm open and honest, Kira. You know, I'll tell you. I went straight back and I said, can I do it again? And can I do it again? And can I do it again? And 3 years later, I found my front door getting kicked in front of my children, 10 year at the time. So we had 10, 7 and... Sorry, I'll tell a lie. So I had 14, 10 and 4. Okay. They were the children's ages in February 2023 when the court door was kicked in after me selling drugs then.
0: Yeah.
2: For a number of years to survive, in my opinion, that's what it felt like it was for. Yeah, the police came through the door and that was, again, the whole other part of my life was about to unfold then.
0: Yeah, that must have been unbelievably frightening, both for you your children. Only imagine.
2: It was. I was sat with my eldest at the time, was at football training, so again, all I was ever doing was in and out. We were just getting ready, me and the youngest two, to go and pick them up. And I was actually on the phone to Rachel at the time, and I seen, which is my friend, my good friend Rachel. Yeah. And I'll never forget, it's like one of them slow moments, and seeing the police running past the door, and said to Rachel, look at the police. I said, they're coming up my path. And next minute, there was about 20 police officers all over the house shouting police. They had, like, batons out and that. The kids were hysterical. I was trying to tell the kids, it's fine, it's just the police. I knew exactly what they were doing. I knew exactly what they were coming for.
0: You did?
2: Yeah, well, I knew. I didn't ever think it was going to happen, Kira. But I knew what they were there for the second they did. So I knew I just needed to try and make sure the kids didn't panic too much. And my first thought was to tell Rachel, tell Lewis, he needs to get a taxi back from football. Because the first thought wasn't what's going on. It was, I've got a kid who's waiting to come home from football. Yeah, automatically, you're just the mum. You've got to just keep doing.
0: It's extraordinary that, isn't it?
2: Yeah.
0: The mother in you, the innate, and all this chaos and calamity going on around, but my child needs to be picked up from football practice.
2: 100%. It was the driving force for the next, like it always has been. It was the reason I went and made the decision in the first place. I thought that decision to make that £180 was for them. It was for the good.
0: Yes.
2: Every decision I've made has always been for them, Kira. But they haven't always been the right decisions, obviously.
0: No. But this is a story. And absolutely. These are the chapters now you're unfolding. Yeah. So we're at this point now where the police have come and obviously you were, I guess, taken away, questioned,
2: they were
0: arrested.
2: They were all over the house for about 3 hours.
0: Yeah.
2: No one could move. No one could do things. They gathered what evidence they could gather whilst they were in the house, and I was put into the back of a van in front of the children, and I wouldn't see my house then again for 2 years.
0: Okay.
2: Just under, because I did get a few releases from on daybreak. But my dad, I had to phone my dad. He was coming up to 60 at the time, and I said, the police are here at the house. He didn't have a clue what was going on beforehand, so this is totally out the blue.
0: Okay.
2: He's had a heart attack in the past. I don't know how he was still stands, and bless him. So he came to my house that night and he stayed there for 2 years. And again, going back to the fact that I had that support, you've got to look at the good side of this. It's horrendous what happened. It could have been much worse.
0: Yeah, because you at least, as you say, in all this chaos and this drama unfolding, your dad, he's still your dad, and you could call him and he came and he was there for your children.
2: Yeah.
0: Tony, obviously then you were clearly on the judicial pathway, weren't you?
2: Mm-hmm.
0: And along as you went, and you know, just I guess we got to a point, was there charges?
2: Yes, so I was remanded there and then. I went to St Anne's police station. I was remanded 48 hours after spending 48 hours in St Anne's. I went to court and the judge deemed that there was too many risks and that I needed to be remanded. We offered to give passports and all that. Told them that I was a caring mother of three on my own with three children. I was the only carer available for them. My dad was disabled, registered at the time, heart attacks and all that, like I said. They had none of it and he just remanded me there and then. And I was remanded for 4 months before I was then put before the judge, charged with numerous drug offences and sentenced to 6 years.
0: Wow.
2: Yeah.
0: Wow. I think we need to pause here just for a moment. That's a lot. That is a lot that you have shared with us. Thank you. But
2: you're very
0: we
2: welcome.
0: Know this isn't the end of the story. So let's let's just pause for a little bit of music here. Another lovely local Liverpool artist, Rachel Jean Harris, Hair of the Moon. and we'll be back to talk more, Tony.

0: That was the lovely Rachel Jean Harrison, Hair of the Moon. And welcome back to this wonderful conversation I'm having with Tony Garrigus today. We left Tony quite down, kind of almost frightening. Now, I'm going to be honest with myself, trying to imagine that sort of sentence being dealt to you by a judge. And how did that feel?
1: Yeah, it was to be, if I'm being pretty honest, for me, it killed me off the thought of 6 years. That's what they said to me. You've been sentenced to 6 years. That meant at the time I'd served 3 years in prison, 3 years on probation on the outside, community sentence. That was based on the guidelines then. The rest of the prison thought I got an amazing outcome. To me, I know, believe it or not. To me, it was just, how can I do 3 years away from the kids?
0: Yeah,
1: it was horrendous. It was absolutely horrendous.
0: I'm only trying to imagine here, and I guess that sort of going back down, dare I say, to the cells that day, and just hard to sleep, I imagine. Hard to put your head in the pillow.
1: Yeah. Well, the first night I was offered a tablet to try and get a sleep off someone in the same cell as me.
0: That was
1: my first night. Did I have a vape for them and have I got a tablet? Did I want a tablet to help me sleep? I mean, I appreciated the gesture, but I didn't want to take something that
0: I didn't know what the heck.
1: That's what you're dealing with, and you've never dealt with that. The door's shut behind you. You're given a pair of pyjamas, genuinely, a pair of blue pyjamas, button up. Plastic bowl, plastic cup, plastic plate. You're waiting for any phone numbers to be designated. You're allowed one phone call, phone me dad, sobbed my heart out. Sobbed, told him how sorry I was because I'd seen him earlier on in the courtroom when he'd remanded me.
0: Yeah.
1: Told him how sorry I was. He told me not to worry, just to be okay. And I think that was, again, massive. I could focus on me. Focus on being okay, focus on getting home, knowing that I had support
0: and that
1: my children were okay. And I think if more women had that knowledge that the kids were okay,
0: they
1: could manage a lot better in the prison because of that.
0: Yes, so may I ask then, with children, were they still within your wider family?
1: Dad moved into my house that day and never went home for 2 years.
0: Wow.
1: From that day when he pulled up outside the house when the police were raiding, he stayed there till I come home 2 years later.
0: Wow.
1: Yeah.
0: Yeah.
1: Yeah, he didn't
0: That's
1: move.
0: Love.
1: Kids stayed together, kids went to every dance, every football. I've got amazing friends. The kids still went to caravan breaks and all that sort of things. I had visits. I mean, we were just touching on how did it feel. That first visit is probably one of the, I feel like it's crucial to talk about. That was one of the lowest points of my sentence. You know, when you've got to, you're going to see your kids, it's been 10 days. To know that you've got to say ta-ra to them again. My mum and dad, like I say, they've been divorced since for as long as I could remember. They come up together with the three kids, and you genuinely had to pick all of us up off the floor by the end of the visit.
0: Yeah.
1: Along with a lot of the officers were crying at the same time. It was horrendous. But again, knowing that I had that support meant I could then focus on other things. And as time went on, I did focus on other things, and I got a lot of good out of it.
0: Just focusing there on the children just for a moment, and then we go a little bit more with kind of what life was like inside, because I think our listeners could be really interested, you know, to hear this. Do you think it was a really good idea for the children to be brought along to see you in prison? Do you think that's a good idea?
1: Right, so it's a very controversial topic, obviously. Mm. For me, it worked, and for the next prisoner, it may not.
0: Okay.
1: I had a 14-year-old son. He was old enough and mature enough to make his own decisions. He would have absolutely said yeah. It was never a question that needed to be asked, though. My daughter, again, she was 10 at the time. She wouldn't have said no. And the baby didn't. He's obviously on the pathway for autism, and that's so it was another difficult hurdle to have to deal with at the same time. But for us, it was the right decision. We all missed each other immensely. We needed to see each other as much as possible.
0: Yeah.
1: The baby, we didn't tell him where it was.
0: No.
1: The youngest, we didn't tell him where it was. We told him I worked inside of a prison.
0: Yeah.
1: The oldest two were old enough and mature enough to have the conversation. They understood. It was good for them to understand, so then they knew a date when I was coming home.
0: Yeah.
1: With the baby and his difficulties, the best thing for him was to just think I was at work, and the time eventually came.
0: Yeah, you're handling it in a way that's appropriate for him. And, you know, if I'm allowed to say, I think in many ways, you were working in there.
1: I was working on
0: the next
1: Absolutely.
0: Plan. and I'm thinking as well, isn't it, like relationships, if we have to nurture them, don't we? We have to water the plant for
1: Absolutely.
0: It to grow, so we have to see each other in face to face, isn't it?
1: 100%.
0: And to nurture that, and for them to hear mummy loves them. And
1: every single part of what's happened, Kira, I promise you, I can't say this enough. It's all made us who we are. Every single experience that we've got, that first visit is experiencing what it can be like to losing your children to being, I've experienced closer to being away from that. It's so now I know how great it is to be around them. Everything feels that much more better, do you know? And it took a long, it takes a long time to get to that, but
0: and I mean, I think we're allowed to go on a slightly lighter note here, because sometimes, because humor has its place, Tony, would you agree? It's some of the darkest
1: I
0: moments.
1: I love a bit of humor.
0: The darkest humor, but that's what gets us there, doesn't it?
1: Yeah.
0: And we're the lighter moments ever inside.
1: Absolutely, and I don't want to take it away, because I know it's, I know the justice system's there for a purpose, and I wouldn't like anyone to think it's a playground, because it's not.
0: No, no.
1: On the inside, especially in a women's prison, the majority of us have been traumatised. We've been through some trauma. We're losing our kids, we're missing our children, we're witnessing some horrendous incidents within the prison walls.
0: Yeah,
1: suicide rates are unbelievable. I lost a there's a lot going on in there, but we've also got the most amazing set of women you will ever meet, because everyone's the same. None of us have got nothing better than each other. We've all got what we've got in there, which is only each other. And in a women's prison, when you've got 20 of us living on a big old Victorian house, as we did in HMP style, a good old game of manhunt, or sticking some salt in someone's bed sheets, or robbing the clothes when they go into the bathroom, can be quite fun, to say the least. I mean, I had some laughs, honest, Kira, I really did. And I met some amazing girls
0: imagine.
1: That I'll stick with forever, definitely.
0: And heard their stories.
1: Absolutely.
0: Like
1: there's some really good times. I mean, learned to strip and build a bike for Halford standards as well. 90 minutes it takes.
0: Okay, interesting. Well, I like it. I like it. And still, while we're here on the inside, Tony, and of course you're on this, you know, metaphorical journey, so to speak, do you feel there was a moment you got to there on this journey of imprisonment, of thinking, I want to make changes here. I want to, you know, something needs to shift, or I want to, when I get outside, I'm going to do A, B and C, or did you, like kind of light bulb switch kind of moment, whatever you want to call it.
1: I'd say that was early on. I remember actually having a conversation with my mum on the phone and saying, this is heartbreaking. I knew that I was in such a better position because of the support that I had at home. And I just thought, obviously, with me having the degree in university, my brain is a thinker brain.
0: Yeah.
1: I'm looking around and I'm thinking, how is it that one person's in my position like me and they end up with a different outcome?
0: Yes.
1: How come there was a girl I knew who was in the same position as me? She lost her children, they went into care, and she will never get them back. And it just opened my eyes and I thought, no, we need to do more to make sure that people are coming out of here better. It was a very sad place to be, but it was also full of hope as well. It really was.
0: Yes.
1: There was so much to come from it.
0: Yeah. And hope. I mean, that word, that is everything, isn't
1: Absolutely.
0: It?
1: Absolutely.
0: If we haven't got hope, we haven't got anything.
1: And sadly, not many of the women do have hope in there. Not many of them at all.
0: Okay. Tony, you serve your time. How long was it that you ended up having to be?
1: So changes in sentencing guidelines, overcrowding and all that meant that I served 2 years.
0: Okay.
1: And I do the 4 years on outside license.
0: Okay. What was it like? You're suddenly being released.
1: Strange.
0: That day.
1: Strange, to say the least. Mm. It was not that it was too loud or too busy, although I do get that every now and then. It's only even now, 18 months later, like I say, went away the weekend, and it's sometimes it just gets you and you think, okay, I am a little bit affected. You can put your hands up, Tony, and say, I had a couple of moments this weekend. But coming home was just amazing. I didn't tell the kids I was coming home. I told the eldest, because again, they needed a date. They know things. The baby's a little bit.
0: Yeah.
1: So for him, I just sat on the couch when he walked in the house and there's
0: amazing.
1: No words for it.
0: I know. Did it take a while, though, to adapt to
1: outside
0: prison life?
1: I think I'm still adapting now. I think I'm still adapting 100%. Still adapting now, massively. I think it's even a lot of your not so much adapting to physical things, like I say, to seeing cars. It's not so much that. It's more maybe your self-doubt, doubting your worth, doubting what you can do, overcompensating with the kids because of the guilt, feeling like you've got to do more, feeling like you've got to do more with probation. When I go to probation, which I still do every month, my nerves are gone. My anxiety's bad. Yeah. Every once a month I have to go. I get drug tested and all that, and I've never ever failed, and there's never been an issue. They say I'm an absolute role model in there. They love working with me, because I've obviously gone and found my own things to do and all that. But I just can't help but feel physically sick inside my stomach whenever I have to go. The implications of it are just so.
0: That's the kind of the trauma of it.
1: Yeah,
0: quite frankly, you're still reliving
1: it. And I hate to say that because it just feel like I said at the beginning, I don't say that there's anything wrong until. But I'm getting better at that now, and I do realise that some things are affecting me. Yeah.
0: So you alluded to there, you still work closely with your probation officer. Have you found the support quite good since you've been released?
1: Personally, yeah. I mean, I do think a million things take into factor. Mm-hmm. Obviously, the person's got to want to engage with the whatever's there to help them. But I do think that the overcrowding and the amount of women going through the justice system means that their care isn't personalised. And I think with women, it's got to be personalised because how can we help a woman based on a one-size-fits-all scheme? It just doesn't... We're all totally different.
0: Well, totally. And no two people's story is the same. And no two people's level of support outside is the same.
1: 100%.
0: And it's so wonderful to hear you had this beautiful network of love and support outside. But equally, you know, Tony, you know, you'd experienced what you'd experienced. And I'm wondering, did you kind of come out with ideas what you wanted to do next with your life?
1: Apart from
0: first and foremost, time with the children, and clearly that just chimes through here all the time. This is your number one priority.
1: Yeah.
0: But what other ideas had you got? Mm-hmm.
1: What ideas didn't I have?
0: Ratio.
1: So I wanted to be. Obviously, I'd done radio work within the prison for National Prison Radio. I'd obviously experienced all these women going through these times, so I wanted to go and do talks, which is something. All of this is. I'm here now. I'm doing the radio.
0: Yes.
1: I'm working for the National Prison Radio.
0: Okay.
1: So I broadcast into the prison, reading out messages for family and friends, for the loved ones.
0: That's lovely.
1: So
0: connecting the two worlds.
1: It's amazing.
0: That's beautiful.
1: I used to listen to it whilst I was in there. Song requests for each other, and it's just great building them connections through it all. I went to where I met your lovely self, Liverpool Town Hall.
0: Yeah, and you spoke so beautifully there.
1: Just all these opportunities, that's what I wanted to do. It's what I'm doing.
0: That's just
1: and everything's
0: for our,
1: heading in the right direction.
0: Just for the benefit of our listeners, that was a public health, massive public health conference that was put on a few weeks ago by Liverpool Public Health Team. Wasn't it all about health and well-being for girls and women in Liverpool, and you spoke so powerfully there, Tony. Absolutely at it. So you're busy.
1: I am. Three kids, a dog, and octopus arms in every job you can imagine.
0: And how's it going day to day now for you?
1: Good, amazing. Like, honestly, I'm probably like the happiest I've ever been in my life.
0: Are you?
1: And I'm probably busier.
0: Yeah.
1: But in a different way. So when I was doing what I was doing, I was busy looking after kids, I was selling drugs, and I was constantly looking over my shoulder.
0: Yes.
1: And still trying to survive as a single mum, because whether you've got the money or not, you're still trying to survive. And now I just feel like everything's just so calm.
0: Oh,
1: that's where we're at. We're at calmness, and I'm so down for it. I love it. I just love being calm. I love coming home at a normal time, not 2 o'clock in the morning.
0: Yeah.
1: And being able to, like, just sit down and watch normal telly, do normal things, and go away for weekends with the kids. And
0: it's the ordinary stuff,
1: isn't it? I love it.
0: That sometimes people think, or it's boring, or you take it for granted. But I can only imagine you must have been like a ball of stress for years and years.
1: For as long as I can remember.
0: No.
1: Until now. And it's crazy.
0: Yeah.
1: Which just means to me, it was. I hate to use the words, it was all worth it, because I that means that it was all worth it. What I've done to myself was fine. I can live with what I went through. It's hard to say it was worth what I've done to the children, because to say nothing will ever be worth putting your children through something like that.
0: Yeah.
1: But I think the eldest two would absolutely, because they're mature enough to have a conversation, I think they'd sit here and tell, yeah, that it was worth it themselves. I think they'd absolutely say the same. And I think he needs to come when the youngest is a bit older. I think he will also say the same thing. We all love each other that bit more now, and everything's just great and everything's calm. Yeah.
0: But at the end of the day, Tony, like, you were coming from a place back then where you just wanted to feed your children. Mm-hmm. You wanted to care for them, and you were just, you just couldn't see any other alternative. And it's, but it, it's a lot to process. And I'd imagine you're still processing stuff. Yeah. This will take time.
1: I'm enjoying processing it, if that makes sense. So I'm still making loads. I'm doing some work with researchers at John Moores University into how we can help women leaving prison. Which means I'm in contact with a lot of the women from prison, and we're having lots of conversations, and it's just all good energies. It's good conversations. It's moving in the right direction. Things are going good,
0: and it's nice, isn't it? You know, I'd imagine to be kind of at this place now, and kind of, even for such a traumatic experience you had, and for so long and so many years, but there's actually, from that, as you say, you can do so much positive stuff, which is what you're doing now. And you know, and feel there's a fulfillment in that, I'd imagine.
1: Absolutely. If you'd have asked me back then whether if I could ever lead to something positive, I'd have said no. Looking back now, I think I've found purpose through everything that happened. I'd never wish prison on anyone.
0: No.
1: And I don't think women should go to prison unless really necessary, especially look at the whole personal situations. A lot of us women have been through things that have led to that. But I hope that I can use my experience to build something positive, not only for my kids and for myself, but for other women as well.
0: Tony, I think by coming here today and sharing where you're at, and it's almost like, dare I say it, but you had to do that journey in order to be doing what you're doing today.
1: Absolutely.
0: Do you know, it's pure lived 100%. Experience, isn't it?
1: Yeah.
0: Because you know and you get and what goes on, don't you?
1: Yeah, 100%.
0: Yeah.
1: And I think we need more women with lived experience putting input into the work that makes things better for other women.
0: Yeah. Well done. Oh, my goodness. Well done. Sounds very, very underwhelming here for what I, you know, it's just so much to take in and to process. And, just coming towards the end now, really, of our chat here today. But I guess, if I was to ask you, just for our listeners out there, if there was one message you just want them to take away, you know, from the story you've shared with us today, what would it be, Tony?
1: I'd probably talk about if people are struggling, to be honest with you, because
0: please do.
1: Everything that I've went through, and especially inside a lot of women, don't convince yourself you're alone. One conversation can change everything, whether it's a family member, a friend. Get on Facebook and Instagram, add my name and speak to me. Mm-hmm. There's a lot of women who are going through things, and there's a lot of people who want to listen. There's a lot of people who want to listen.
0: Yes.
1: If you've come home from prison and you don't know what to do with yourself, there's not many women know there's help out there. Ask me and I'll tell you where the help is.
0: Okay.
1: I feel like it needs to be
0: And
1: known.
0: If they want it, are you out there on social media? Would you be happy to share your
1: Yeah, if you just wrote my name in on social media, Tony Garrigos, I'm sure. You come up on there.
0: I'm sure you would.
1: I speak to all the women, and we want to get as many experiences for this research that I'm doing.
0: Yes.
1: For John Moores. Okay. So if any of them have got experiences and want to speak to me about it, that would be great as well, because we want to use their lived experiences to make things change, to make the proper changes. How can we make changes if we don't know what's going on?
0: If we don't listen to the voices of those who's the changes about.
1: So all these people in are just assuming that this is what's going on.
0: We need to talk to those who've actually experienced it.
1: And no assumptions around here, Keira.
0: Yeah, that's the one. Oh, Tony, it's been such a privilege to welcome you to the show today, and just to sit here and listen to you so generously sharing your story. And as a little way of saying our thanks to you, I always like to share with my special guests their chance to have their own song request played.
1: And I'm looking forward to this one.
0: So you're going to have to tell us what it is.
1: Right,
0: and why.
1: So my song request is Jubel with the sax song Save Me. My favourite all-time song, and also the first song request I ever chose when I was inside.
0: Love it. Here we go.

Well, that was Jubal Sax and Save Me, requested by our wonderful guest today, Tony Garrigus. And I do hope you've really, really found some nuggets of hope, inspiration, and it's just so thought-provoking, I think, our conversation today. Thank you so much to our listeners for tuning in today. But of course, I just wanted to put a note, like, if you've been affected at all in any way by today's conversation, or friends, relatives you think may be affected by it, do reach out. Do reach out to a friend, relative. The help is out there, my friends. And remember, your mental and emotional well-being is just as important as your physical well-being. And, you know, straight number in would be just NHS number 111, or you can also access it online. It's 111, as in the numbers, 111.nhs.uk, or a friend or a relative can do it for you too. So, yeah, my thanks again to Tony, and also to mention the Prison Radio Association, you know, and why not tune in there as well, along with LCR, of course, 106.7 FM. And thank you for listening today. As always, please do keep in touch, your thoughts, your comments. We love to hear from you. We've got a number here for our show, 077-6190-8063. You can get me as well at Ciara, C-I-A-R-A, at l-c-r.co.uk, or just look us up on our website too. Until the next time, look after yourself, look after each other, and looking forward to saying hello again very soon.

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They're people like you and me. 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

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I realise £100 is a big ask, especially at the moment. 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If you'd like more information or more details, then contact me, Steve Farragher, by emailing steve@l-c-r.co.uk. 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

0: 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Liverpool Community Radio 106.7 FM. Good afternoon, good evening, good morning, whenever you listen to us. It is indeed Eddie Cross on me, Matthew Hans, with us till 2. Not on my own today. Bronwyn's here. Hello.
1: Hello.
0: Andy's here.
2: Hello.
0: Kira would be here, but she's away for a couple of weeks.
2: She's in Ireland.
0: She's in Ireland.
2: No, she's not. She's in Spain.
0: Okay, she's in Spain.
2: Yeah, she's eclipse chasing.
0: Oh,
1: yeah. Yes.
0: The eclipse is coming this week, isn't it, apparently?
2: Does anyone know what day?
0: Tuesday?
1: Wednesday?
0: I don't know.
1: Like,
0: it's this week sometime.
1: Is it Tuesday, like, Tuesday night into Wednesday, like, early morning or what?
2: I thought it was, like, in the actual evening.
1: I don't know.
2: Like Thursday evening?
0: I thought it was...
2: Wednesday. One of those days, like in the evening.
0: Yeah.
1: One of these days.
0: One of these days. Anyway, what you may notice is it may go dark during the day. It's not raining, it's a solar eclipse.
2: Oh, it could be raining.
0: It could be raining. Well, not according to the weather. If you don't know who we are or what we are, let me introduce ourselves. We are Liverpool's only local community radio station on FM. 2019, we came on air. Ofcom went have 5 years. 2024, they went to us, have another five. 2029, who knows? And the show's the Daily Croissants, Monday to Friday between 12 and 2. First hour of the paper, second hour of a guest. We do have a guest today.
2: We've got Graham Jones, who is traversing the bitter Arctic seas.
0: Oh, that's a posh
2: word. In a small
0: word.
2: Boat.
0: That's a posh word.
2: So we're going to hear from him later. Hopefully, if all our satellite tech, which is very high tech here, all links together. So fingers crossed.
1: Mm-hmm.
0: Do we need to do an alcohol test before you come on air?
2: What?
0: Satellite equipment?
2: Yeah, it's all on the roof of the croissant.
0: All right, okay.
2: Have you not spoken to the boys in the lab?
0: No.
2: All right, I was talking to them earlier.
0: They won't talk to me. Don't know why.
2: Oh, yeah. Sorry, yeah. I forgot about that.
1: See,
2: yeah.
1: I was of the understanding that he was going to sail the boat into the studio.
0: Well, he could do. Yeah.
2: Maybe he will. That's his course.
1: Yeah.
2: I mean, he has to start in the Baffin Island, and then maybe he'll be here by then.
1: Yeah.
0: Possibly.
2: Stay tuned.
0: Stay tuned. So that's good. It's coming up just after 1 o'clock. If you want to get in touch with us, 07761908063. 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You'll find us on there. Just pull us in. You will appear from somewhere. Right, let's look at the headlines on front of the papers then. Brom, what is on the front of yours?
1: So I am looking at The Echo today, and they have a report that Ofsted have warned the various Liverpool and like Merseyside councils about care homes, unregistered care homes that might be breaking the law because they aren't registered and are being like. So, it's quite a complicated story. The spokespeople from the various councils are saying, like, there are unregistered care homes, but we, to our understanding, don't have any children placed there. But the general gist of it is that over the past several years, private care homes, rather than being run by either charities or by city councils, town councils, now make up over 80% of care homes in England.
2: Yeah.
1: And about £120 million got paid to private children's homes by authorities across Merseyside last year. And there are some concerns from Ofsted and from, like, the children's charity Become, who work with children in care, that profits are being put over the well-being of children.
2: Oh gosh, really?
1: Well,
2: How much money is being spent? Did it say
1: around 120 million?
2: That's a lot of money.
0: That's a lot of money.
2: Well, someone I knew at work worked in some of these like children homes, and like the amount of money that per child is provided to the care provider.
0: Yeah.
2: It's like millions.
0: Yeah.
2: So that's only for the child. Like, so it's kind of, it's mad, like, because it's so privatized. It's so out of like council control, because a lot of adult services can be within like charities and other agencies.
1: Yes,
2: and they do not charge as much as the,
1: the children ones. They're talking about here, this is an industry now that property development companies have started to go into because it is more profitable than just renting to people.
2: Yeah,
0: so it's easy money, basically.
2: Yeah, super lucrative. Yeah.
0: Super lucrative. We were talking about the solar eclipse, weren't we, before? Mm-hmm. It is this week. It is Wednesday evening.
2: Oh, it's Wednesday.
0: Now, okay. According to sources, HP and Tomato, mm-hmm. Liverpool's the eclipse coverage is going to be 91% in Liverpool. It's going to start at 6:13 p.m. It's bloody precise, isn't it? Mm-hmm. Eclipse reaches maximum at 7:10 p.m. And the eclipse ends at 8:04 p.m.
2: Okay, put that in your diary.
0: Put that in your diary, folks.
1: Don't look directly at it.
0: Yeah, don't. Yeah.
1: I feel important. Like, you can look... like, if you have... you get two pieces of cardboard and put a little, like, pinhole through one of them and then hold it up... I'm like holding my hands up to demonstrate. We're on the radio. Hold it up above the second piece of cardboard and you'll see the reflection of the eclipse, which is safe to look at. But if you look directly at the eclipse, you'll hate your eyes because it's the sun.
0: Yes, indeed. But anyway, that's when it's going to happen.
2: So what's 10 past 6, did you say?
0: 10 past 6. 13 minutes past 6.
2: And it peaks about 7-ish.
0: Yeah, 7:10 is the full total. And then 8:04, it's all over.
2: Well, if I'm not doing anything, I might lift my head slightly.
1: No.
2: Oh, no, don't do
1: that. No, look through some cardboards.
2: Oh, yeah, okay.
1: Or,
0: hang on, we're back on Wednesday night. Means we'll have survived the solar eclipse.
2: If we survive the solar eclipse. If we survive, yeah. I'll put that in your diaries, kids.
0: Okay. Mm-hmm. It's in the diary.
2: I bet you'll be cloudy.
1: It'll probably be
0: no, it's not actually. According to the weather, it's not going to be cloudy.
1: It's going to be really hot, apparently.
0: It is. Yeah. We're looking at highs this week on Wednesday and Thursday. We're around about 29, 30 degrees. Mm. So it's going to be a little bit of a warm one, ladies and gentlemen. Yeah. And then next Sunday, it's going to rain, apparently, according to this.
2: Okay. Well, that segues into the eye.
0: Oh, nice. Says,
2: car washes and swimming pools could face water bans in UK's next heatwave.
0: What a surprise.
2: Are you ready for the next heatwave? Heat waves. Mm. So it's 16 million people could see their areas moving to drought status this week. We're not in drought status, though, are we?
1: We're just about not in drought status.
2: Yeah,
1: take that
2: south of England.
1: I got an email from the water company saying, the good news is we don't have a hose pipe ban, but also please don't use your hose pipes.
0: I got an email from the water company going, by the way, you owe some money.
2: Oh, I emailed the water company and said, can you fix all the leaks and maybe we won't have a hose pipe ban?
0: Mm. Oh, controversial.
2: I might email them now.
1: Yeah.
0: Controversial? Is that it?
2: No, there's more. There's,
0: oh, is there more?
2: There's more weather about the news. I mean, news about the weather.
1: There's more weather about the news, yeah.
0: Yeah.
2: So it could hit temperatures as high as 35 degrees are forecast for the middle of this week. So that's Wednesday, eclipse day.
1: Mm.
2: We look certain to break a heatwave record set in 1995 when the UK witnessed 34 days of temperatures higher than 30 degrees.
0: Yes.
2: I remember the summer of 1995 because it was really hot. So seeing the brown grass, I'm like, oh, I've seen that before, like 31 years ago.
0: It's
2: like the only time I remember it being that bad.
0: I'm fortunate enough to remember the summer of 76.
2: Yeah. Tell me more about that.
0: I was five, mate.
2: What was that like? Was that raining, was it?
0: No, summer of 76 was a boiler.
1: Yeah.
0: It was, the tar was melting, there were tar bubbles, people would be popping them. It was.
2: How does that compare to this summer? Do you still think that's a hotter one? Or do you think, because being a
0: I think 76 was probably hotter than this one because it was weird at the time because... Where nowadays, a lot of people go on about climate change and how the weather's changed, you know. But back then, we didn't know about climate change. It was just like, oh, it's warm. And it was just constant.
2: Yeah. So that was in Liverpool. It just
0: Liverpool.
2: Because we don't normally get quite the same heat, do we? Like, no. Even now, it's still like, it's been
1: hotter.
2: We've
1: got the coast protecting us.
0: Yeah, but have you noticed when you go abroad and it's like 30-odd degrees wherever you go, it's a lot different. Than here in Britain when we get it.
1: This is what I've been taught by like people I know who have moved to Liverpool from like hot countries like Spain and like Florida and stuff have said like, well, I thought I'd be fine because I'm from a hot... But the hot in England is just different.
2: Yeah. So you think that's because of the infrastructure?
1: I think part of it is definitely the infrastructure. Yeah, because if you build a city when it's hot and you know it's going to be hot, you can build in like... you know, more sort of points in the architecture that provide shade, like verandas and stuff, and you know, like, how far apart to space buildings so that there's, like, the wind travels through it and stuff. Yeah. Mm-hmm. Whereas that just wasn't a thought when we were building the cities in the UK.
2: It's true. Yeah, like in southern Spain, it's like the whitewash is like on all the buildings because it's reflective. And then a lot of buildings are very dark inside, very like cave-like.
0: Yeah.
2: And you're like, oh, this is a bit. Yeah, why is just it like this?
0: The air conditioning, like, it's cooler. Yeah.
2: Oh, it's so hot, you're literally living in a cave because all you're living is outside.
0: Yeah, exactly.
2: Like, so everyone's on the balconies and...
0: Yeah.
2: Yeah, so it's very different mindset.
0: It's apparently the heat hits you the minute you get off the plane. And it's like a blast you don't, you know, you've never experienced before because it's obviously going to be hot in the country. And you just, so as you get off the plane, the blast just...
2: I mean, you could land in England now and have that.
0: You could.
2: And go, oh, it's really hot here.
0: If you can get through, if you can get through the passport control.
1: God.
0: With the right passport.
2: So a lot of things with this drought, it might seem all fun and games, but also it's affecting like farmers. So there is Andrew Blenkiron, a farmer from Suffolk, said his barley crop, which is used to make beer and whiskey, was down 70% of expected yields.
0: Oh no!
2: So yeah, there's been a lot of crops being taken in early very poor. Yeah.
1: I mean, I've not, a lot of the pollinators. I mean, the bees are doing quite well at the minute, I've noticed, but a lot of other like sort of pollinating insects and like food sources for other animals that will keep pests away and things like this. They were abundant in May when it was like bizarrely hot in May. They all came out early, and now they've faded a bit because like they've already had what usually would be their sort of harvest time peak earlier in the year.
2: Mm. So, like, they're dying off, early.
0: Which means they get angry, don't they? I mean, they'll sting.
2: Well, this has been a poor year for wasps. Like, have you seen any wasps?
0: They're not happy with that,
1: I've only seen, like, one wasp. I saw one wasp and it was, like, just... Like, it just came and, like, sort of came right by me, but wasn't being aggressive or anything. It was just sort of like...
2: Help me.
1: It just wanted some shades. I felt really bad.
0: It's like that in the ear, Bronwyn, help me, please.
2: Last year, one of the fruit trees was just, like, fermenting fruit in the floor, and there was, like, about 20 drunken wasps around. It was like, oh, go clean up that fruit that's come off the tree whilst I was on holiday. Oh, no, there's loads of wasps. So it's like, it's really difficult.
0: The wasps, luckily, don't even think about it,
2: pal. This is our drunken fermenting fruit.
0: Don't start.
2: Well, they are violent, you know.
0: Well,
2: they get thrown out of a pub. That's why they're in there.
0: They get a bad rep, wasps, don't they? I mean, you know.
1: They're still important pollinators,
0: I mean, but yeah, the wasp, the bee obviously stings you, you know. Dies, doesn't it? But the wasp,
2: not all bees,
0: but some do. Yeah. But the wasp just like, oh, just keep stinging, they're not bothered.
2: Yeah,
0: we don't care.
2: They do it for fun.
0: Yeah, they do.
1: And there's the thing as well that wasps, when they sting you, and when you squash a wasp, they'll release a pheromone that lets other wasps know, like, oh, there's a threat in the area. So then, don't squash a wasp because all their mates will show up.
2: I love how they've got like a sort of a. Sort of bro code or whatever. Yeah. It's like, hey, Steve got killed. Let's all go and slash that guy up.
1: I mean, it's a high find, you know?
0: My vision is a wasp going, yep, let's happen. Mm-hmm. Anyway, let's play some music for the wasp come and get us. As well as I play music from local bands. Now, on the Wednesday night show, Steve played this. We thought, do you know what? I'll give it a spin. Spanish Caravan is the band's name.
2: Mm-hmm. Oh, yes.
0: This is Hootin' Nanny. Have a listen to this.

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5: 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Bronwyn's over there.
6: Hello.
5: Andy's over here.
7: Hello.
5: And I must learn to breathe. Right. Shall we go back to the papers?
7: Breathe and grow. have you got a story? I've got Andy Vernon's on
5: tour. I've not got a paper in front of me.
6: I've got, well, I have my mum, who also works with works as a paediatrician, so had something to say about the story about children in care.
5: Oh, yeah.
6: Wanted to bring up as well that, yes, she says, unregulated care homes are a massive problem, and There's also a problem of a lot of children from other parts of the country get housed in the Northwest, even when it's miles and miles from where they're from, where all their family is, because property here is cheaper than it is in other places.
5: Yeah, absolutely. Yeah.
6: So that also is a problem.
5: Something that needs to be looked at, I think, as you say, you know, something the council need to look into and sort of see where they go from.
7: It's bigger than the council, really.
5: It's bigger than the council.
7: It's more the government needs to do it.
5: Yeah, but the council are responsible for this area.
7: Yeah.
5: So unless they get told by central government they're getting more money.
7: Well, they need to, as we were saying about the care service, that's kind of the one that you see. They need to take it out of the council hands, really. Because one council might be paying huge amounts, another council might not.
5: Yeah.
7: So it's like such a discrepancy, isn't it?
5: Yeah. Anyway, what else is in the paper?
6: Well, there's a story here. I mean, we're on to government things now, I guess. This is going to
5: well,
6: be
5: we may as well.
6: Let's go national.
5: Yeah.
6: Yeah. So it has been signalled by the new energy secretary, Miatta Fanbulla, that net zero targets could be watered down. They're saying here to take affordability into account. But given the current cost of oil and petrol because of world events, I don't know about that. Mm. So, yeah, I mean, net zero targets were already, like, not really... Given that we are currently in, like, life-changing, like, climate catastrophe now, like, that's what's happening now, and net zero targets are sort of like, well, we might start sorting that out in 50 years. It's already too late.
5: Yeah.
6: And even that, they're like, no, that's too difficult. No, we're not going to do it.
5: Yeah.
6: So I guess, yeah, we've just given up. We've just said, like, this is the last generation of this country. We're not
7: last generation of people
6: ever. We've had enough.
5: It's one of those, if you look back in time, this 50, 60 years ago, the ozone layer, or you know, wasn't talked about because some of the, you know, a lot of the stuff they had back then had CFCs in, you know,
7: open fridges.
5: Yeah, absolutely. I mean, that was part of the norm, and no one really bothered about climate change or the environment or anything because there was no recycling. Everything would just be thrown in the bin.
7: Yeah, but there isn't really that much recycling now.
5: Well,
7: a lot of it is a bit of a scam.
5: I mean, you know, if you look at the streets, you've got the bins, you've got the blue bins and the purple bins.
7: But where does that waste go, and
6: this
7: what do they? How well, is it recovered?
5: I don't know. Exactly. I've never followed it.
6: There has been several scandals, haven't there, of all the recycling just getting, like, well, we can't put it in landfill in this country, so we'll ship it to a different country and put it in landfill there.
5: Yeah.
6: I mean, this the ozone layer. You bring up a great point, actually, because people did say, oh no, there's a hole in the ozone layer because of CFCs. We need to do something about it.
5: Yeah.
6: And then they did. And now that hole in the ozone layer has closed up again because there was a huge international joined-up response and legislation and work put in to fix it.
5: Yeah.
6: And I feel like sometimes people are like, oh, well, people made a huge fuss about that and then it went away. It went away because there was a huge fuss and because we did stuff.
5: Yeah.
6: And that's so crucial, is that you can, like, we can do things and we can fix these problems. We are just choosing not to.
5: Yeah.
7: There's no political will to do it.
6: No.
5: No.
7: There's no, like, corporate will to do it, which is kind of dictates the political will.
5: Yeah.
7: Really.
5: If you think about it, if you would say taken back 60 years, right, and you'd said, well, look, you've got to change, you've got to get rid of all this because 60 years' time, you're going to be, you know, the world's going to be at risk in the ozone layer. You'd have been burnt at the stake.
7: Yeah, but you can say that now and still get burnt at the stake.
5: That's true.
7: It doesn't make any difference.
5: No.
7: If you say to someone, oh, you've got to, like, sort your life out, you're just like, leave me alone, you know.
5: Right. So do you think in our lifetime, obviously you two are well younger than me.
7: It's a
5: pleasure. In our lifetime.
7: No one said that to me for ages.
6: Yeah.
5: In our lifetime, will it be sorted? Do you think, will it be the next generation who'll have to pick up the baton, so to speak? And
7: well, I've been reading a lot of depressing books about the subject.
5: Oh, great!
6: Yes.
7: I've been reading a book called Goliath's Curse.
5: Yes,
7: by Richard Kemp, I think his name is.
5: Well, no, that's not him. Not Councillor Kemp.
7: No. That's another.
6: No relation.
7: I find that his name is Kemp. But it's really, really interesting book about how civilizations rise and fall.
6: Mm.
7: So it's like, oh, look at all these old civilizations. And you're like, oh, what a bunch of idiots. And then by then it's like, oh, wait, no, we live in one of these civilizations.
5: Yeah.
7: And ours is really big, so it will fall over really hard. And you're like, oh, dear.
5: Yeah.
7: And it's not a good... I mean, he's trying to propose solutions at the end, but they're all like, oh, you've got to do a lot of hard work solutions and all these things have to change.
6: Yeah.
5: Yeah.
7: Like, ah.
5: Yeah, that's true.
6: A lot of people, in order to fix anything, a lot of people with like power and money and influence would have to care more about the future than about their current power and money and influence.
5: Yeah.
6: And that's apparently just not an option.
5: No. So we sort of wonder where we're going to be 30 years, 40 years from now. You know what I mean? Are we going to... Is the ozone going to be bigger? Are people just going to go, do you know what? The world's knackered. You know, or you read some reports and, you know, like, the sun will burn out eventually. We won't be here.
6: That's going to take it. We can't rest on that as like, well, that'll sort it. Because that'll take millions.
7: It doesn't matter anyway. Because we'll all be...
5: doesn't matter. We'll be knackered.
7: Well, that brings us to this other story about Andy Burnham on tour doing his greatest hits. About bus tickets.
5: Andy Burnham on tour.
7: Oh, doing all that. But he's... again, I feel like the issues we're just talking about all those things, and then it's Andy Burnham's like, oh, wouldn't it be nice if you didn't have to subscribe to Amazon and then you could get your money back when you wanted?
5: Yeah.
7: And you're like, oh, that's cool. But yes, I feel like we're completely just tinkering around the edges.
6: Yeah. And
7: his other one was like, wouldn't it be cool if you could get a rail ticket when you weren't like under 30, open it when you are over 30, and then the train would be cheaper. And you're like...
6: To be fair, I would love the train to be cheaper. But again, like, the train being cheaper would, if that encourages fewer people to drive it, it would be good for the environment.
5: That's
6: so
5: true.
7: I think it's... I'm not against that principle. No, but the idea is, like, the way to solve the high costs is so you can buy a rail card. It's like, well, why are the high costs in the first place?
6: Yeah, could we just...
7: You know, why don't we go look at those?
5: Yeah.
6: Yeah, higher costs for a service that gets worse every year. Yeah. Like,
5: they have different rail cards, don't they? They have 16 to 25, God, student discount, disabled rail card, and then they have like OAP rail card.
7: Yeah, so there's none for people who actually get the train to work.
5: No.
7: Who probably need something like that. Yes. To incentivize them to get the train to work.
5: Correct.
7: Because the train, people pay a huge amount for season tickets for trains that don't run.
5: Yes. Yeah. Like, and they're not even guaranteed a seat.
7: No, you
6: And then there's, like, you hear things about people who, like, their rail card doesn't load on their phone fast enough, so they get fined, like, hundreds of pounds.
5: Yeah, absolutely. Or,
6: yeah,
5: that's the thing. And it's also your ticket on the phone, as you say, your phone may be... I've not seen notices at train stations, please make sure your phone has enough charge for, you know, to show your ticket. Now, I haven't got anything like that. I just buy them. I don't care, I'll just...
7: Oh, people, they've got chargers on trains now. So you can charge a train, so...
5: You can charge a train?
7: You can charge the train.
6: You don't want your train to run out of batteries.
5: No. Everyone plug your mobile in quick.
7: They have, well, maybe the train could run off the power of your phone.
5: Maybe.
7: Like, if it had no power.
5: Yeah. I don't know. I mean, I don't use the train that often, but when I do, I'll just buy a ticket. I won't get it on my phone because it's... something physical to have. We've got a ticket yet. There you
7: are. Here's the thing. You think it'd be cheaper to run the trains if more people used non-physical tickets because that costs a lot of money. But then it's like, oh, so it's still going up. So it's like, you know, there's no... You can pay for the Merseyrail with just your, like, bank card now.
5: Yes, tap and go.
7: Which I have used a few times, but I can't really use it for work because there's no receipts. So I'm like, well, that's useless because I need receipts for my transport.
5: Obviously.
7: So they haven't come up with a way to solve that problem.
5: Yeah, I mean, London have the Oyster card, right?
7: But they've moved on to the bank card.
6: I mean, I will say it is... When last time I went to London, I was like, this is so efficient. You just, like, beep your thing on it and then you go, I mean, you don't really have any record of how, like, how much you've been spent until you look at your bank statement.
5: Yeah.
6: But
5: It caps it, doesn't it? It caps on so much. Yeah.
7: I mean, London transport is really good.
6: It is.
5: It is.
7: And you can transfer between buses within the space of an hour and not pay more than, like, £1.70.
5: I think it is.
7: So you can get three buses in an hour and you still only pay £1.70 flat rate.
5: Yeah.
7: Which is great, you know.
5: But then after three or four, it stops taking off your card because you've reached.
7: Yeah. There's a bus like every 7 or 8 minutes.
5: Yeah.
7: Which is like great, you know.
6: And like London gets to have all of these things. And then it's, well, I mean, hey, Andy Burnham is like trying to de-Londonify the country.
7: He should Londonify everything. Forget Manchesterism. Yeah. Londonerism.
6: Just let us have all of that cool stuff that they get to have.
5: Yeah, exactly.
6: And then we're sorted.
5: I mean, we're talking about London, but
7: it's also a terrible dystopia.
5: The night buses. The night buses in London. They run so efficiently, and we haven't got night buses up here.
7: Gosh. No. I mean, the argument is like, nobody would use them.
5: But you'd be surprised how many people would use, because you think to yourself...
7: If it's consistent.
5: If it's consistent, and they're on certain routes that a lot of people use. Like, let's take, for example, if your mum works in Alderhay, doesn't she?
6: My mum works in Warrington Hospital. Warrington.
5: Worked in Alderhay. Right, so if they were on a night... If they were, like, finishing at 2 a.m, but they know they can get a bus back home rather than pull half of a taxi, you'd use that.
6: Yeah.
5: On various routes. But anyway, Andy Burnham won't come to us.
7: He should do. You're listening. Come up.
6: Yeah,
7: Mr. B.
6: Like students, like back during student days when you get out of the club at 3 a.m. and you go, I guess I just have to find someone who'll let me sleep on their sofa.
5: But they have that. They have a student bus service. The 699, from town.
7: Yeah, but not at night time.
6: It stops at midnight.
5: Does it stop at midnight?
6: I think so. When
7: self-respecting student goes to bed at midnight.
5: Yeah, that's true. That's a very good point.
7: So again, I feel like we're just tinkering around the edges talking about bus tickets. There is a Labour group in called Compass have been calling for a 2% wealth tax on UK's richest people.
6: Mm.
7: So Burnham is facing fresh pressures from a key ally to introduce a 2% wealth tax on Britain's richest people. The Compass, the precious group headed by Neil Lawson, who I haven't heard of, will publish a report that calls for tax reform. Lawson is a co-founder of Mainstream Labour, the Burnham-backed Labour factor set up in August 2025. So he proposes a 2% levy on net wealth above £10 million, which it says would raise £24 billion a year from just 22,000 people.
5: Oof.
7: Which is just 0.03% of the population.
6: Yeah.
7: So there's a policy that sounds much better than subscriptions from Amazon.
5: But how many of those 22,000 people would want to do it?
7: I don't care. It's only 0.03% of the population, Matt.
6: This is the bizarre thing. As
7: they don't
6: soon
7: ask me
6: as
7: about
6: you get,
7: paying my tax, do they?
6: Because if my taxes got increased, there's no one would be like, what if they don't want to do it? Like this whole thing of because other countries have found ways to get rich people to pay money into the country. Like, it is doable, it is possible.
5: Yeah.
6: If you just really are willing to do something bold and not constantly second guess, what will my political enemy say about this? What will the paper say about this?
5: Yeah.
6: Just do it. Just do it and then be like, the proof is in the pudding.
7: Yeah.
6: We've got all the money now that we can spend on schools and hospitals.
7: And then people will go, that was a good policy. Let's see it more. And then you can expand it and stuff.
6: Yeah,
5: exactly.
7: You've got to start somewhere.
5: Yeah, he's got 3 weeks, roughly about three, 4 weeks, Andy Burnham, for Parliament recesses in September.
7: Yeah.
5: So is this sort of just like a tour going, hi, it's me, give me your problems?
7: But these ideas are coming from within the Labour Party, which is good.
5: Yes.
7: Because it isn't just like some like fringe one. It's like literal...
6: Like, and a group that he has previously been involved with before he's married.
7: Yeah. So, you know, it isn't just like some mad head says. It's like, oh, this guy, heads. You know...
5: Someone sitting there going, do you know what, Andy?
7: Some mad head called Jeremy Corbyn said...
6: you know, LCR radio.
5: He's a big fan, Jeremy, of us.
7: Has he been on?
5: No.
7: Oh, we should get Jeremy Corbyn.
6: He comes to Liverpool all the time.
5: I know Steve had 5 minutes with him, actually. And he did mention us. And he was like, I'd happily talk to you. Then sort of disappeared and never came back.
6: Yeah.
5: Cheers, Jeremy. Appreciate it. Right, what's in your paper, bro?
6: My paper? What's in the Echo?
5: I don't know.
6: Hold on.
5: News, hopefully.
6: There's a massive boat in... the docks.
5: Was that the one that was in yesterday?
7: Who's bragging about their boat in the docks?
6: Virgin boats. Yeah.
7: Pardon?
5: Virgin Cruises.
6: The Valiant Lady. I'm looking at a picture. It is massive.
5: Yes.
6: And it's sailing round Iceland, going to Reykjavik. I went to Reykjavik once. It was really nice. Cold, though.
5: Yeah, well, it's Iceland.
6: Well, yeah.
7: Mum's going to Iceland.
5: Oh.
6: It's 241 metres long and really tall as well.
5: It's a long old ship, that 241 metres.
7: In the dock or on the cruise terminal?
6: On the cruise terminal. By the docks. Okay, yeah. By the docks. By
7: the pierhead. Yeah, I was going to say it's quite really big to get
6: into
7: the
6: dock. All right, fine.
5: Yeah, the cruise port. So it's obviously called in, and you know, obviously had a date in the city, and then obviously people get off, have a little wander around.
6: Yeah,
5: you have little excursions.
7: It must be fun visiting Liverpool as a tourist, because it's like you literally just get there and you're in the centre of town.
5: Yeah,
7: it's the ultimate tourist destination. Yeah. I got a boat into Barcelona, and it's like, oh, we're in Barcelona yet? It's like, no, it's all over there.
5: So, yeah, it's
7: so you can't
5: that
7: just
5: way.
7: Walk into Barcelona. You have to get a bus from the port.
5: Yeah.
7: And like Dublin's like that. Like the port of Dublin is not in the centre.
6: I think Glasgow. Oh, they changed it in Glasgow because it used to be that the Clyde was too shallow to go into.
7: Of the cruise ship.
6: Yeah.
5: Yeah.
6: And I think this ship is also gonna. Oh, it's already gone to Glasgow. Don't know why it's come here to go back up to Glasgow. I'm not in charge of the
5: captain. That's the captain. What do you think about that? Did you get off? Did our coaches? And you see them coaches ready for them. So those people who booked the excursions could go on the Beatle tour.
7: Yeah, they probably all do. Yeah, a lot of them.
5: Some of them walk into the city centre, you know, do a bit of shopping.
6: Well, I can tell you this massive boat has on the boat itself a vinyl record store.
5: Oh!
6: I don't know what you'd like.
5: Wow.
7: That's so niche.
6: It is.
5: Niche, isn't it?
7: It's like, I'm going on my cruise, I'm going to get some.
5: Oh, no, you know why? Don't
6: get
5: albums. You know why?
7: No.
5: Virgin. Virgin Music.
7: Oh, fine. Well, he doesn't even have the Virgin shop
5: anymore,
7: matter. Does he? Do you remember Virgin Records? Do you remember?
5: Yeah, I remember
7: there, Clayton Square. Do you remember?
5: I do remember that very well.
7: Do you remember?
5: I remember a Tesco
7: Peter
5: van.
7: K on here.
5: I remember a Tesco van going into it.
7: Do you remember Records? They were big, weren't they?
5: They were big.
6: Round.
5: They were round. They were LPs. There were 7 inches. Yeah. There were 12 inches and there were 33 in the third.
7: 78s. Shellac 78s.
5: Wow.
7: Do you remember? Get in touch with you. Remember Shellac 78s?
6: I don't.
7: No, I don't.
6: I remember the very tail end of cassette tapes.
5: Oh, they were good.
7: Yeah. I found a load of cassette tapes in my shed when I was cleaning.
5: What was on them?
7: They're all like Elton John, the Beatles, Tina Turner.
5: Ooh.
7: So they belonged to the guy who used to live there.
5: Oh, right, okay.
7: So I was like, oh.
5: Notice how he says it belonged to the guy who used to live
7: well,
5: there.
7: Well, I just think if I got a cassette deck, I could listen to them, maybe.
6: I remember, the early 2000s, the very early 2000s, when all of the music had gone onto CDs, but audiobooks were still on cassette.
7: Yeah.
5: Yeah. Yeah, you can't go
7: wrong.
5: Well,
7: we used to listen
5: audiobook.
7: To a lot of them in the car, to have, a load of audiobooks on cassette.
6: Yeah,
7: we were driving across sweltering France.
6: Winnie the Pooh, read by Bernard Cribbins.
7: He sounds like the perfect guy to
6: it's
7: read.
6: Genuinely, I
7: Winnie
6: think
7: the Pooh,
6: I think that version of it is on Spotify now. I think, or Audible something. But it is that's the sound of my childhood.
7: We used to listen to what's his name? The Just William books read by what's his name? Martin.
5: Clunes?
7: No.
5: Martin Jarvis?
7: Martin Jarvis reads Just William. William. It's really good. It's on radio. It's they're all off Radio 4. And they do new ones occasionally. He actually gets in there and records them at Christmas and stuff. But they used to have a cassette with them on it. And they were always really funny. And he's really good at reading them.
5: Yeah.
7: That. That's a recommendation.
5: Thank you very much. You used to be able to borrow them from the library. The
6: cassette. I think you still can. Do they still have cassettes? Maybe.
7: Probably not. Cassettes.
5: Probably not. I think it's CDs now. But the cassettes, you can borrow from the library. I wonder how many copies got made. You only think about it.
7: Well, CDs, you'd be burning them, wouldn't you?
5: Yeah, but I mean, with the cassette, if you had a double tape, you can play and record. Yeah, you can probably make a fair bit.
7: They're pretty low quality, though.
5: Yeah, but back then it was the thing. Yeah. If there's an album out in the shop, you weren't paying $7.99 for it, or $4.99 on cassette. And someone could probably.
7: My dad's got loads of cassettes, but I think they're all in boxes in the loft.
5: You need to go through them. You may find some absolute classics.
6: The last time I was listening to a cassette was. My friend, one of my friends used to have this like vintage car that they'd restored. I mean, not very well because it doesn't work anymore. So. But we went on a road trip to Rill one summer in this like Saab from the 1970s, 80s that had a cassette deck in it. And but it was so hot in the, because there was no air conditioner or anything. It's one of these old cars that gets incredibly hot. So we were listening to Rumours by Fleetwood Mac, but the tape, the tape itself got so hot that it distorted.
5: Oh, that's when you get the remix of yeah.
7: Because you don't get that stuff like that these days.
5: No,
7: you
5: know? No. And it's also the pencil.
7: Oh, winding,
5: the pencil.
7: Winding it.
5: Yeah. If you're really old enough to remember, you remember the Scotch ones as well with the skeleton doing the adverts.
7: Oh, yeah, re-record, not fade
5: That's
7: away.
5: That's the one.
7: Re-record, not fade away. That was my favourite advert as a kid. I absolutely love that. And I found it not that long ago on YouTube, and I was like, God, it's still brilliant.
5: Yeah. Like. Anyway, let's play some music, folks.
7: It opened up my mind there, Matthew.
5: I didn't mean to put it in your mind, but, you know, it's there. And, you know, the skeleton's probably still around today. This is only Charlotte.
7: If he's on tape, it'll last forever.
5: Mm. That's a very good point.
7: Re-record,
5: Did you have
7: fade
5: any
7: away.
5: Scotch tapes yet?
7: I got loads of Scotch tapes.
5: Oh, there you go, then.

0: We've just been talking about cartoons we remember from when we were younger, and come up with some good ones. Maybe you've got one. 0776190808063. Tell us yours. It was quite funny because Bronwyn was saying, you were saying about one certain thing that you had on VHS radio, wasn't there? Right. So, put your headphones on.
1: Do we have it?
0: Do we have it? Of course we do.

0: you know, baloney in our sacks.
1: Yeah, well,
0: yeah,
1: sacks.
0: That used to make me laugh. Clinton, yes. I knew what that
2: Clinton
0: meant.
2: Clinton playing the sacks.
1: Yeah.
0: What type of creatures were the Animaniacs? They're like
1: this was a point of contention. I think
2: they were spin-offs from. They were related to obviously the characters of. I would assume.
1: They kind of like they're like Fleischer Brothers sort of things, like from like the 1930s. They're like, I think sometimes people call them dogs and they say we're not dogs.
2: Yeah,
0: like a sort of recurring joke. Are you dogs? Stay out of this. Yeah. They're just like sort of creatures.
2: Yeah.
1: I think their official species is that they're toons. That's what they say.
2: Yeah, they're toons. Okay.
0: Yeah, they're definitely toons.
2: They live in the water tower at Warner Brothers.
1: Yes.
2: The problem is basically it's all when we played.
1: I love that maniac so much.
0: I just love the Pinky and the Brain segments.
1: Yeah.
0: Because like he's based on Orson Welles, who as a child I had no idea.
1: No idea.
2: But how innocent were cartoons back then? Because as you say, we just, you know, baloney in our sacks or Clinton playing the sax. And as you said, you didn't even know who Bill Clinton was.
0: Yeah, yeah. It's like a reference to that.
2: Yeah.
0: But I'd be like.
2: It went over the heads.
0: Yeah.
2: Completely. Yeah. Should they bring Animaniacs back?
1: Yes.
0: Probably not.
1: But they did. They did do a few like new episodes a couple of years back, which I mean, they weren't really available in the UK. It was just in America. But
2: yeah.
1: I saw a couple of clips from them, and I enjoyed it well enough, you know?
2: Fair enough. There you go. Right, enough of cartoon memories. We're in about 5 minutes of time, maybe a bit shorter. We're going to go on a little trip, aren't we, Andy?
0: Yeah, so...
2: Do tell the listeners.
0: I'm going to try and get in touch with Graham. So, do you want me to call him now?
2: Well
0: probably best play a song.
2: I think what we'll do is we'll talk for a couple of minutes, then play a song, then
0: and then I'll chat on, and say we're going to go in there. That sounds professional.
1: Now, have we got time to do birthdays? Or?
2: Yes, we can do birthdays.
0: Well, I don't know, have we only got like 3-4 minutes? I don't know.
2: Do you think this show ever sticks to timings? What time did you say you'd ring him?
0: I started ringing before 1 o'clock.
2: Right, okay. 1 o'clock. All right, so what I'll do is then...
0: Because I don't know how busy he is.
2: Okay, so what
1: in
2: I'll
1: the
2: do...
1: Arctic.
2: Yeah, in the Arctic. What I'll do then is I will play the adverts,
0: yes,
2: right, that I'm meant to play, and then I'll play a record, and then when we come back, we'll speak to him. How's that?
0: Okay.
2: Well, that do. So I have to play the following adverts simply because they sponsored the show, and we're always grateful for them.
1: Mm-hmm.
0: Thank you.
2: Oh, hang on.
3: Fallen into disrepair.
2: That's if I put it up.
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5: Hi, everyone. I'm Joe.

0: 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As well as all that, we can help you find training, connect you to real local opportunities. 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

0: 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On me, Matty Grimes. Bron's over here.
1: Hello.
0: Andy's over here. Hello. I now leave it in the capable hands of Andy because hopefully, fingers crossed, this will work. Over to you.
2: Graham, can you hear us?
3: I most certainly can, yeah.
2: Oh, brilliant. It works. The boys in the lab did it.
1: Yes. We've locked onto the second.
3: Great, yeah.
2: Cool. So, we've got Matty here.
0: Hi, Graham. You all right?
3: Hi, I'm good, thanks.
2: And we've got Bronwyn.
1: Hello.
3: Hi, Bronwyn.
2: Cool. So, can you tell us where you are and where you're going and what you're... start off with who you are and where you are.
3: Okay, my name's Graham, and I'm sailing with a couple of friends, Kit and Pete. And we actually set off about 2 hours ago. It's about 8 o'clock in the morning now.
2: Yeah.
3: I'm staring out on a lovely sunny morning, and it's nice and flat and calm today. And I'm looking at 5 icebergs as I speak.
2: Wow.
3: And there's certainly a couple of them big enough to sink the Titanic, I think.
2: and how big's your boat?
3: I reckon the other two could have a good go as well. Yeah. So we're just off the coast of Baffin Island, which is right the sort of top right hand bit of Canada.
2: Yeah.
3: And it's the world's fifth biggest island. So it's big. It's about twice the size of the UK, and it has a grand total of about 13,000 people who live here. So and they're almost all Inuit people.
2: Yeah.
3: Who came and settled here a couple of thousand years ago, and have developed an amazing culture, you know, surviving in this most hostile of environments. And it's just an absolutely fascinating place to be.
2: So where did you start from? You used to start in Greenland.
3: Yeah. We started in Greenland a couple of weeks ago, and we sailed across... across what they call Baffin Bay. It's about 350 miles, and we came across, took us about 3 days.
2: Yeah.
3: And we had to make a bit of a long loop because there was quite a lot of sea ice about, so we had to sort of check out our ice chart to make sure that we missed that. But we came into a place called Clyde River,
2: yeah,
3: which is one of the only 3 settlements on this coast, on 1,000 miles of coast.
2: What was that like to visit?
3: Oh, it was amazing. I mean, we got there and it was 2:30 in the morning. And of course, it's permanent daylight now.
1: Mm.
3: And all the local teenagers were out playing down by the dockside. So they all came round and gave us, were very curious about us because they only get about 1 visiting boat a year. And we were the first one that year.
2: Oh, right.
3: So we spent a couple of days all together in Clyde River. We were sort of the centre of attention, and people came down to visit and chat and tell us all about themselves and lives and ask about our boat and where we come from and everything. So it was really nice experience. We had a lovely time there.
2: So where's your ultimate destination of the ship or the boat?
3: Okay, we're actually heading... Kit, who's the skipper, is going to take the boat all the way down to Newfoundland. Right down the coast of Baffin Island and then Labrador down to Newfoundland. And he hopes to get there about end of September. But Pete and I are going to jump ship at the bottom of Baffin Island at the end of this month. And he's going to have some fresh crew joining in for that last leg.
2: And how would you get back from the bottom of Baffin Island then? What's your route home?
3: Oh right, it's fairly easy actually. Because Iqaluit, where we're going, is the capital of Baffin Island. It has some quite big planes that fly to Ottawa, and then we can get a flight back from Ottawa into the UK. So yeah, not too bad at all.
2: Cool. So we were talking about the wildlife you'd been seeing.
1: Yes, I'd love to hear about this.
2: There was polar bears.
3: Yeah. There were lots of polar bears about Clyde River, But the locals are sort of quite used to them and sort of know their habits and stuff like that. But we're a bit more naive about it. But we kept on asking about them, and they say, "Oh, there was one here about half an hour ago." So we never actually got to see one. But, you know, oh, we saw one down by the shore and stuff like that. But the other stuff that's amazing around here are the whales. And they've got a whale called a narwhal.
1: Oh,
3: and
1: yes,
3: that's got a big, long tusk on its head. About six to 10 foot long.
2: Wow.
3: Yeah, they're quite spectacular, and you're supposed to be able to see these tusks sticking up. But we have the same story as with the polar bears. They were always here yesterday or a couple of hours ago or whatever. But of course, the locals hunt all these things because theirs is very much a sort of hunting and fishing lifestyle. You know, as it has been for thousands of years around here. Mm-hmm. I think the you know, obviously the narwhal and the polar bears are both canny and try and keep a low profile when the locals are out hunting.
2: Mm. So what's the landscape of Baffin Island?
3: The landscape varies a bit. Last night we were in Anchorage, and I was thinking it could have been the Orkneys. It's very bare. There's no trees on the island at all. But further to the north, there's these amazing fjords. I mean, some of the most spectacular fjords in the world. And it's a real... There's a place called Samford Fjord, which is a real favourite for, like, extreme rock climbers. You know, these guys who go and spend 20 days climbing a huge... you know, 2,000-meter wall or something.
2: Wow.
3: Vertical, or, you know, all that sort of stuff.
2: Is there a lot of seabirds on all these walls?
3: Yeah, there's quite a lot of seabirds. Yeah, a lot of duck about, eider duck, scota duck, gulls, terns. There's quite a lot of that. But I think it's probably we're past peak bit, because I think the breeding season is when they all sort of come ashore and things and that. But of course, the other stuff that was around here was the whaling industry. And the anchorage, the anchorage we were in last night, you know, there's nothing there now, but it was a favorite anchorage of the whalers back in the 19th century. In fact, we went ashore armed with our rifle, because of polar bears, just in case a polar bear popped up. We just staggered. There was these piles of stones. We went up to them, and we realized they were old whalers' graves.
2: Oh, wow.
3: There were four whalers' graves, and there was a little, plaque on one of them. He was William Yule from Dundee, died aged 41 in 1876. Just there.
2: And he's like, they can't bury them.
3: Yeah. No, it is. I mean, it's such a lonely spot, and there's just these four sort of graves there, you can't actually bury people because it's tundra and frozen ground.
1: Yeah, you can't.
3: So you lay the bodies on the ground and pile the stones over the top. There's just these. I mean, it was a bit, you know, sets you back a bit.
1: Yeah.
3: Looking at these.
2: It's haunting. Yeah. Like, so far from home. Yeah. Like these guys.
3: Yeah. And it was a big. And there's other remnants around. You can see some old lookout towers and things. That they used to look out, and there was a sort of a cemetery for whales as well, with lots of old whale bones all lying about the place. As I say, this was back end of 19th century, about 1876.
2: Yeah.
3: But earlier, I think there used to be some Liverpool whalers up here as well. We don't know very much about them, but there was certainly. There was a ship from Liverpool called the Lady Forbes, I think, that was lost Well, basically, it got trapped in the sea ice, and I'm not sure what happened to the crew, but it was about 200 miles north of here.
2: Oh, wow.
3: So it was obviously a pretty dangerous and grueling occupation.
0: Graham, it sounds like it is. The journey that you're on, and you're only there for a short while, what are they hoping to achieve from it?
3: We're not really after achieving anything. We're just after exploring.
2: Pure basically.
0: Experience. Yeah. Something to tell.
3: Yeah. And...
0: Go on, sorry.
3: Yeah, something to tell grandchildren. Yeah.
0: And that's the thing, especially how do you find it though? Because just listening to what you're saying to Andy, then you know the area you're in, you know it's literally in the middle of nowhere, and you've got, as you say, the whales, you've got the polar bears. Is it a case of connecting with nature?
3: Yeah. No, Pete, who's with us, is a real sort of naturalist. He knows a lot about the birds and the whales and stuff, and he's really into it. I'm kind of a bit more of a people person and just sort of, there aren't many people here, but I'm really interested in, you know, how people live here and the songs they tell and the stories and the dances and the, you know, their culture, really. And it's a fascinating contrast between, you know, we were in Greenland last year, and it's the same Inuit people, but obviously, you know, on one side they've developed with a sort of Danish, well, the Danish kind of came and colonized them. Yeah. And the on this side of it, it was the Royal Canadian Mounted Police and who sort of, you know, and the British or the Canadians who sort of gave them quite a hard time, really.
2: Yeah.
3: Because... You know, they didn't quite know, you know, traditionally led a semi-nomadic lifestyle way up until, you know, 1920s, 1930s. And they'd move from camp to camp, and they followed the migration of the caribou inland, and they'd follow the whales and the narwhal, and they'd follow the seals, you know, and just move with where the resources were. And then, you know, the kind of... the Southerners, as they call them here, I think there's a name in Inuit that's a bit ruder, but
0: we'll leave that.
3: Yeah, we'll stick with Southerners.
0: Yeah, good idea. Yeah, that's a good idea.
2: You were fishing yesterday. Yeah. I spoke to you. Did you catch any fish?
3: As usual, completely unsuccessful. We have a very poor track record. We caught one fish, actually, just at the beginning of the voyage, and it was so bloody ugly that we threw it straight back in.
2: So what have you been eating, then? What's on the diet?
3: We're doing pretty well, actually, because we're well stocked up on food. And I was thinking, the boat's really one big refrigerator, because it's not super warm here. In fact, it's probably warmer in most... I reckon it's probably about 5 or 6 degrees at the moment.
2: Okay.
3: So I think that's just about fridge temperature, I think.
2: Yeah.
3: But actually, the sun's up. So there's heat in the, you know, you can feel the warmth of it. It's like a winter's day, you know, when the sun's up. You can feel a bit of warmth coming your direction. So it's not too bad at all.
0: Yeah. Sounds like a lot of fun.
3: So it's fascinating.
2: What's the name of the ship you're on, or the boat?
3: It's called the Alyosha, which is a sort of Russian name. Okay. Alyosha. Alyosha. And she's about 36 foot long. And she's about 50 years old, but pretty well. All working at the moment, which is kind of good, really.
0: Are you? Can people track the boat?
3: Yeah, you can actually. If you go on a thing called marinetraffic.com, you can see if you look up Alyosha, but they tend to, unless you pay money for that, You tend to only see it when it's close to what they call the coastal AIS stations.
0: Oh, yeah.
3: You know, that's only, you know, there's not very many of those here.
4: Yeah.
3: But I think we certainly showed up on the Danish side, but I'm not sure whether we showed up when we got to Clyde River. I'm not sure whether that picked us up or not. So it's a bit hit or miss. So really, no, if you want to be in touch, you've got to ring Andy and say,
0: yeah,
3: and he knows how to get hold of us. Yeah.
0: Definitely. Well, Jeff, we appreciate you taking the time to talk to us. Graham, Jeff. I've just read something on my screen about Jeff Bezos.
2: Oh, right. Well, let's not confuse Graham.
0: Let's not confuse him.
2: So he also has a yacht.
0: He does. Graham, so, I mean, when do you depart the ship? Are you staying till the very end, or are you on there for a certain length of time?
3: No, I'm going at the end of August. So, about three weeks' time. So so it's the last bit heading down south, down the south. So we've got about 800 miles to go, I think, before the end of before I get to have a shower.
0: Obviously.
2: How many of you are on board?
3: There's three of us. There's three of us.
1: And are you all still friends with each other? Yeah. Or?
3: Well, so far we're still friends. Yes. Yeah. but ask that question in 3 weeks' time.
0: We'll get an update in 3 weeks' time.
3: Yeah. Yeah. Well, you can try next week if you want, you know, and see how we're getting on. And maybe we're just in the honeymoon period at the moment.
2: It's still a fun and game.
0: Well, I think what we'll do is we'll check in 7 days' time, and we'll see if there's still three on the boat.
2: Make sure that.
0: Graham, it's been an absolute pleasure speaking to you. Thank you for taking the time. We'll get back in touch with you next week, and we'll get you on, and you can keep us updated. Great.
3: Yeah, okay. Yeah, well, lovely to chat.
0: And you.
3: Lovely to all you people back in the UK.
0: Well, as they say, go well. Godspeed and all that. I've got to play Yellow Submarine, apparently. I've got to play Yellow Submarine, apparently. Thanks very much,
3: Graham.
0: Well,
3: that's the nearest we... Yeah, ours is a sort of cream submarine, except it's floating above the water. Yeah.
0: Well, the best of luck, and we'll speak to you soon. Right. Thanks, Graham.
2: Cheers, Graham.
0: Cheers, mate. Thanks. Bye-bye.
3: Okay. Yeah, cheers. Bye.

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5: Indeed, Michael and Edward are going to be here today at 2, Liverpool Community Radio, 106.7 FM, Daily Cost on me, Matty Gans. Brum's over there.
6: Hello.
5: Andy's here.
7: Hello.
5: Thank you very much indeed to Graham for joining us. We'll try and get, we'll definitely get them on next week to see where they are, because, you know, it sounds like it's, you know, I have a feeling, you know, we're talking about the Wales, and the Wales probably go past and go, you are?
7: Who are these guys?
5: Who are these guys? They're going well, and we do wish them well. I really do. Right, birthdays then, come on. Let's play the birthday game, everybody.
6: Yes. Well, I'll start you off with a quote of the day.
5: Go on, then.
6: This is from Thomas H. Huxley,
5: ooh,
6: who was a biologist, an English biologist, and was known to his enemies as Darwin's bulldog because he was a big advocate for the theory of evolution. And we'll get into fights with people who are like, no, Charles Darwin's figured it all out. He's right about everything.
5: Come here.
6: Annoyed a lot of people. But he said, God give me strength to face a fact, though it slay me.
5: Oh, philosophical for a Monday.
7: Say, so, okay.
5: Yeah. Andy was about to say something, but he's just like, yeah.
7: I don't know.
5: He doesn't want to know.
6: I don't know what, it doesn't say what context.
7: Yeah, I was thinking it's just like, who did he say that to? Is that
5: do you reckon
7: pub?
5: It was quoted at like, the
7: time? Sir, I shall kill you if you do not believe in the theory of evolution.
5: Yeah.
7: Snow's got sense, leave me.
5: Can you imagine? Just give us a quote. Okay.
7: Yeah. What was your quote be, Matt?
5: Don't disturb.
7: Yeah. Oh, I didn't go to school, they forced me to. That's correct. Your quote.
5: That's my quote.
6: That's one,
7: I didn't choose to go
5: no,
7: there.
5: Actually, I didn't. I had to go to school because it was the law at the time.
7: That's the one. Yes. That's my write quote. That down.
5: Go on, anyway, carry right on. Stop it.
6: It's the birthday today of Antonio Banderas, the actor famous for many roles. I mostly know him as Puss in Boots from Shrek.
5: Oh, yes.
7: Ah, okay.
5: Antonio Banderas, 53.
7: 65.
6: He's very close. He's 66.
5: Oh.
6: I had a weird thing of I was waiting for Kira to say something and she's not.
7: Texting Kira.
5: Texting Kira. No, she's on holiday. Even she needs a break.
6: It is also the birthday today of Suzanne Collins, who wrote the Hunger Games books.
5: Oh,
7: okay.
5: Oh, okay. Mm. Oh.
7: What year did they come out? They were like early, mid-2000s?
6: Sort of, yeah, late 2000s, around late 2010 kind of time, because I read them when I was in secondary school. Okay. Like early secondary school, like year 11.
7: I haven't read it. I've got a copy somewhere. I've seen the first film.
5: Oh. I've never seen any
7: Would you
5: films.
7: Recommend reading them?
6: I really liked them when I was 11. I feel like I kind of... I think if you read them as an adult, it's much tougher because it's about like lots of violence happening to children, which when you're 11 is like... but now I'm like, that's a child.
5: Yeah.
6: So it's a lot harder to get through.
5: I've never watched any of them.
7: The first one's quite good.
5: Not watched it. No.
6: Yeah.
5: No.
6: I mean, they're very... they're well written. They're engaging. Okay. There's lots of themes in them.
7: They kind of just spawned the whole genre of child dystopia. Like in the 2010s. Like
5: I refer to the Running Man 1987.
7: Yeah, I mean, it's like it's the Running Man for kids, I guess.
5: Absolutely. Forget the version that's been made.
7: Battle Royale,
5: don't forget the version that's been made. Forget that. The original's still the best.
7: Yeah, I've not seen the new version.
5: No, me neither.
7: I didn't need to see it.
5: Anyway, let's try and guess
6: her
5: age.
6: How old is Suzanne Collins?
7: 60.
5: I'm going to go 48.
6: She's 64.
5: Ah.
6: Now, Ian Anderson from Jethro Tull.
5: Oh.
6: Flute player.
5: Oh.
6: Singer.
5: He's got to be in his 80s.
7: Jethro Tull.
5: Jethro Tull.
7: What's their hits?
6: I mean, I don't. They weren't really a hit kind of band.
5: They were sort of a...
6: My dad loves them, if that helps.
5: Well, your dad's probably shouting at the radio.
7: Very 70s, I guess, maybe 60s. Well, Jethro Tull invented the seed drill.
6: Yes, and they named the band after him because they had a thing when they first started if they kept changing the name. And I think the record company called and said, you just have to tell us what... And they saw a book about gardening on the shelf and said, that'll do.
7: Jethro Tull.
6: Yeah.
5: The biggest hits, it's Aqualung, Locomotive Breath, Living in the Past and Bungle in the Jungle. God, not written about Rainbow.
7: Any of those ones.
6: I mean, yeah, it's what they're more of an albums kind of band, you know.
5: Okay, I'm going to go 81.
7: 79.
6: He is 79.
7: Yes.
6: Jethro Tull's biggest fan here.
5: Well done, Andy.
7: Who doesn't know the names of any of their songs?
6: You should check out Jethro. I feel like you'd like him.
7: Okay.
5: Don't get confused with Jethro, the comedian from Down Bristol Way.
7: Oh, yeah.
5: Yeah.
7: Yeah.
5: Don't get confused. Yeah, go on.
6: Rosanna Arquette, who was in Pulp Fiction. She was in Desperately Seeking Susan. She is the sister of David Arquette, who was in the Scream films.
5: Wow.
7: Who is she in Pulp Fiction?
6: I was trying to look it up because I was like, I know she's in it, but I don't remember who she is. I think she's like the girlfriend of the mob boss, I think.
7: Oh, Mrs. Moss, Mrs. Wallace.
6: Maybe.
5: And I think in Desperate Seeking
7: Mia Wallace.
6: No, Mia Wallace was Natalie Portman.
5: Oh.
6: Someone else.
7: Yeah.
5: And in Desperate Seeking Susan, I think she was Susan. I think. Could be wrong. I mean, it was a long time ago that film came out.
6: Yeah, keep talking and I can find
5: I'll keep
6: out.
5: Keep talking. Yeah, this was it had Madonna, obviously.
7: Which film was this?
5: Desperately Seeking Susan. Into the Groove was the song from it. I think Crazy For You came from it as well. I'm sure
6: my mum's just texted in Uma Thurman was Mia Wallace.
5: Right.
6: Patricia Arquette played Jodie, who was. Hold on.
5: Okay.
6: Keep stalling. I'll work this out. Lance's wife.
7: Is that Bruce Willis?
6: Yes.
7: Is that she's like French?
6: Yes.
5: Okay.
7: Yeah, I remember the character. I'm going to say she's 65.
5: I'm going to go 62.
6: She's 67.
5: Ah, okay. All right. Okay.
6: Kylie Jenner.
5: Oh, God, one of the Jenners.
6: Media personality, makeup entrepreneur.
5: Okay. 34. I don't know.
7: 40.
6: She's only 29, is Kylie.
5: Okay.
7: I don't know which
6: I think she was like, I mean, I know that she sells like lipstick and stuff, but not the kind that I wear. But I think she was like the youngest of the family when it was on. I mean, I assume she still is. That's how it works.
5: Yeah.
7: But this has got a new one.
6: Yeah.
5: Well.
6: Right. Amy Dowden from Strictly.
5: Oh.
6: The Welsh lady.
7: Well, who's on it as a dancer?
6: Yes.
7: Normally.
5: 37.
7: I have no idea. If you're a dancer, you need to be. But she has been on Strictly for a while.
5: Yeah.
7: She's
6: 36. So you're very close, Matty.
5: This time next year, she'll be 37.
6: Yes. Sean Murphy, who is a snooker player.
5: Oh, yeah.
7: Oh, Sean Murphy.
5: Sean Murphy.
7: Oof, God, I don't know. How old's Sean Murphy?
5: Don't know. You tell me.
7: He's kind of baby-faced. He looks like David Cameron. That's what I see. He reminds me of.
6: Oof.
7: Like, oosh. And I don't think he likes that. But he looks like a sort of Cameron-esque.
5: Yes.
7: Sean Murphy.
5: Sean Murphy.
7: I reckon he must be 43.
5: I think he's about 45.
6: You're circling it. He's 44.
5: Oh, we were in between. Yeah. We were in between.
7: Take the average. Oh, I hate it when he does the commentary. He just doesn't shut up.
6: If you're listening, Sean Murphy, happy birthday.
5: Happy birthday, Sean.
7: Stop doing BBC commentary.
5: No. No.
7: Just play the game.
5: Hey, look, if he's getting paid for it, he doesn't mind.
7: Oh, I mind.
6: The anniversary today in 1792. On a Friday, on the 10th of August, Parisian revolutionaries stormed the Tuileries Palace to overthrow King Louis the 16th's authority during the French Revolution.
5: Ooh.
7: Ooh.
6: This was the attack that led to the suspension of the monarchy and the creation of the French Republic.
7: Oh, wow. Oh,
5: okay. Fair enough.
7: That's a wild time in history.
6: The best of times and the worst of times, as Dickens said.
5: Well, that's true. Some things happened this day in music. Let's go back in time. 1963, the 100th edition of Thank Your Lucky Stars was aired on TV. With Cliff Richard, The Shadows, The Searchers, Brian Poole and The Tremolos, Billy J. Kramer and the Dakotas and Al McCogan.
6: Oh.
5: I haven't got a clue. 1964, Mick Jagger was fined £32. Right here in Liverpool, for driving without insurance and breaking the speed limit. His solicitor explained that Jagger was on an errand of mercy driving to see two fans injured in a car crash.
7: Oh, get lost.
5: It may well have been
6: you
5: true.
6: You don't want to be speeding to visit people who've been injured in a car crash. That's so disrespectful.
7: That's the worst part. £32.
5: Also in 64, the Beatles had four singles re-released in the US. Do You Want to Know a Secret? Not really. Please Please Me, Love Me Do and Twist and Shout. 1968, Tom Jones was number one on the album charts with Delilah.
6: The lyrics were still a classic. Banger.
5: On a Wednesday.
7: Next door,
5: the croissants are inequality. The lyrics were written by Barry Mason and Les Reed done the music, who also contributed to the title and theme of the song. It earned Reed and Manson the 1968 Ivor Novello Best Song Musically and Lyrically Award. Oh, come on. Really?
7: Delilah.
5: Yeah.
7: It's a good song.
5: 1985, Money for Nothing, peaked at number four in the UK single chart. What is notable for its groundbreaking music video and a cameo appearance by Sting singing the song's falsetto intro and backing chorus, I Want My MTV.
7: Is that Sting you
5: said? Sting. Who also co-wrote the song with Mark Knopfler. The video was also the first to be aired on MTV Europe when it starts on the 1st of August 1987.
7: I Want My MTV.
5: That's the one.
7: Yeah.
5: Samuel Le Bon, also in 85, was airlifted for safety from when his boat drum overturned while racing off the English coast. He was trapped under the hull with five other crew members for 20 minutes.
7: Oof.
5: I know. And he nearly died in the music video the year before.
7: Oh, did he?
6: Oh, gosh.
5: The Wild Boys.
6: Well, when they did he get sick or something?
5: Yeah, no, what happened was they had him on a windmill that was going round, and obviously he went into the water it malfunctioned with Simon Lebon under the water.
7: Oh, my God.
5: It was only the production crew went, "Where's Simon?" Oh, he's under the water. Anyway.
6: It's like a Final Destination happening to Simon Lebon.
5: Yeah. 2005, James Blunt was the number one with You're Beautiful.
6: It's true.
5: Yeah, well. And 2008, American singer-songwriter Katy Perry went to number one in the UK with her debut single. Does anyone know what it is?
6: Hot and Cold?
5: No.
6: Oh, gosh, what was before Hot and Cold?
5: What was before Hot and Cold?
6: Oh my God, Katy Perry.
7: I can see it from here.
5: So I know you can see it from here.
6: No, hold on. I should know this because this was exactly my era.
5: Indeed.
6: Oh my God, Katy Perry. What was before Hot and Cold? No, I don't know.
5: It was I Kissed the Girl.
6: Oh, of course it was I Kissed the Girl.
5: The track was a worldwide hit, top of the charts in over 20 countries. I Kissed the Girl topped the US Billboard 100 for 7 consecutive weeks, becoming the 1,000th number one song of the rock era, and has sold 12 million copies worldwide.
7: And what's she up to now, Katy Perry?
5: Probably nothing.
7: It's not popular.
6: She had an album that was not, didn't do very well, so I think she's just kind of... Is she still... going out with the former Prime Minister of Canada.
7: Trudeau.
6: Justin Trudeau, yeah.
7: I forgot they were together. Oh my goodness.
6: Because I know she was doing residencies at Vegas for years, but I don't know if she still does that.
5: That was
7: wild when those two were like an item.
5: When I typed in, is Katy Perry married, it comes up with other things as well. Apparently she's now in a relationship. Yes, still in a relationship with Justin Trudeau.
6: Wow.
5: Yeah.
6: Well, good for them.
5: The couple first started dating rumours in 2025 after being spotted together in Montreal, later going public and making their red carpet debut in mid-2026, where Perry referred to him as the love of her life.
6: Aww.
7: Is she Canadian?
5: I don't know.
6: She's from, Utah or something. She's from a very, Mormon family.
7: Ah, okay.
6: And then she, rebelled and became a rock star.
7: Married Justin Trudeau.
6: Yeah.
7: This has got to be the ultimate rebellion.
5: This has got to be the best. The search engine's come up with this question. Is Katy Perry a nice person in real life? The answer...
7: It's not very nice to have that people searching for that.
5: This is the answer.
6: Is this AI generated?
5: Yeah. People who have met Katy Perry in real life generally describe her as warm, energetic and deeply engaging with their fans.
6: Well... Yeah. She's probably...
7: Of course she is, yeah.
6: She's a consummate professional, I'm sure.
5: She is, absolutely. Horoscopes.
7: Ooh.
5: Oh, we have to do the horoscopes.
7: Horoscopes.
5: Yes. Now, does anyone know Kira's? Because Kira's not normal.
6: Is Kira Taurus?
7: She's Taurus, right.
5: So we know.
7: We'll do Kira's because she's not here.
5: We'll do Kira's first.
7: Unless you can tune in.
5: Then we'll do the fishies.
7: Oh, yeah. That's the one, isn't it?
5: That's Pisces. Pisces. Is that fishy?
6: That's two fish.
7: Yeah,
5: I don't get Libra though. Libra's the scales, isn't it?
6: Yeah.
7: So Taurus, which is for Kira, a quieter mood suits you today, and you'd be wise to honour it.
5: Okay.
7: But she's not here.
5: No, she's not here.
7: Step back, catch your breath, and look properly at the balance between work, rest, and home life. Small pleasures matter more than grand gestures. In relationships, deeper feelings are surfacing, so don't pretend otherwise. Trust your instincts and choose what genuinely nourishes you.
5: Okay.
7: I haven't got a reaction.
5: Yeah, thanks, Russell.
7: Bronwyn.
6: Crabs, please.
7: Crabs.
5: Cancer.
7: Home life is full of feeling.
5: Oh.
6: Yeah. It's full of spiders.
7: And that's no bad thing if you can stop tiptoeing around it.
5: Right.
7: A heartfelt talk can ease all tension.
6: I live alone. Who am I meant to be talking to?
7: Spiders.
5: The spider.
6: All right. Yeah, I'll have a heartfelt talk with
5: Harry the spider.
7: Financially, your instincts are sound. So trust them before signing, buying, or committing.
6: Oh, God.
7: You're buying a car, are you?
6: No.
7: Emotional honesty is your superpower. Use it wisely, and you'll strengthen bonds whilst creating a much calmer atmosphere at home.
5: He knows so much about you, doesn't he?
6: I will, yeah.
7: Shall we do Pisces for Joe?
5: Let's do Pisces for Joe, because I know she's listening, which is why I'm talking slow.
7: Pisces. Intimacy, honesty, and emotional depth are calling the tune today. Stop laughing, Matty.
5: I thought I was coughing.
7: So say what you feel. Joe always holds back, doesn't she?
5: She does.
7: Say what you feel, Joe.
5: Yeah.
7: Creative pursuits are favoured too. Especially if they help you make sense of what's shifting inside you.
5: Ooh.
7: Ground yourself in the present rather than drifting off into fantasy. Your instincts are sharp. What you understand could transform a relationship for the better.
6: Okay. I feel like that was basically the same as mine.
7: I thought that. Yeah,
5: I think it's just basically.
7: Obviously, got Pisces at the bottom, so you got lazy by that point.
6: Yeah, it's just like everyone just needs to trust their instincts and be emotional today. Yeah.
5: What does mine say? Scorpions.
7: Scorpion. Trust your instinct. Actually, it is my instincts. Oh, no. Yeah. You're feeling everything very intensely, which is normal for you.
6: Is it?
7: Yeah,
5: really?
7: It's so you, Matt.
5: Yeah, definitely.
7: But today
6: real
7: it serves.
6: Heart on your sleeve kind of guy.
7: today it serves a purpose. Something hidden in love, friendship, or home life. Is ready to be understood properly. Don't run from it. Insight brings power, especially if you let honesty replace suspicion.
5: Oh, right.
7: Ooh. Emotional truths may sting briefly, yet they'll clear the ground beautifully.
6: Okay.
7: Do my one.
5: I thought I didn't understand the word.
7: No, it's not helping.
6: Well, you need to call the helpline.
5: I do. Yeah. Not ATP a minute.
7: Just call me. Call me and I'll...
5: Call Andy. We'll give you Andy's number. Come on.
7: Relationships. This is my one, Aries. Yeah,
5: there you go.
7: So all you Aries out there, relationships are asking for honesty, not swagger. Okay. You're craving something deeper. So stop skimming the surface and say what's really on your mind.
6: It's the same. Everyone has just got to be honest with the people in the house.
7: It's the stars. It's the eclipse. A heartfelt conversation can clear confusion and strengthen a bond beautifully. You already used beautifully. Shared plans and future dreams deserve proper airtime too.
6: Trust
7: your instincts.
5: Oh.
7: They're sharp today.
5: Oh, yes.
7: Oof.
5: That's
7: good.
5: I mean... We're so grateful.
7: I feel like he's just dialed that in today.
6: He's just Russell. It's not your best work.
5: We're just so grateful that we get to experience Russell every week and every day in the paper.
7: Every day.
5: I mean, when you think about it, he 7 days a week he's in the paper. And he's writing these stars and everything. Just rinse and repeat.
7: This is
6: what I always wonder: is there any kind of professional courtesy or legal imperative to actually look at a star chart before you write these? Do you have to just get a telescope out, or can you just sort of guess?
7: Well, no, they always say horoscopes for entertainment purposes
5: only,
7: which is such a broad cover.
6: I wonder if there are any people who write horoscopes who are like, well, I've actually looked at the stars tonight, so
5: this is what's happening. I've never understood it in all over the years. And another thing I've always understood is star signs and relationships. Such and such go together, such and such don't. And I've still not got through that. I still don't understand it.
6: Well, helpfully, it's all made up. So.
5: Yeah, I mean, like a Pisces doesn't match with a Taurian, or a Scorpion a Scorpion doesn't match with a Sagittarian or Libra. And you're like, who comes up with these things? Who's sitting there going,
7: marry an S&P?
5: Who's sitting there going, well, that star sign won't go with that star sign? Oh, them two will. They're compatible.
7: Well,
5: I don't get it.
7: It's just made up.
5: Yeah, absolutely. Yeah. Absolutely. It's totally made up.
7: So, talk about things that are also made up.
5: There we go.
7: On Thursday,
5: yes,
7: it is Word Vomit
5: and
7: a croissant. So we need to plug that.
5: Yes, plug away, sir. Plug away.
7: From about 6 p.m. onwards. It's at 7 p.m. start.
5: Yes.
7: So Thursday the 13th of August.
5: That is correct.
7: So come down. It's free entry.
5: Yes.
7: There is food to buy. There will be performances that will blow your mind.
5: Are you getting up to perform?
7: I probably will be. I need to write something.
6: I'm really sad. I can't make it.
5: Oh. The spiders are cooking a tea.
6: No, I'm going to be in Wales.
5: Oh, that's right. Yes, yeah. you're going to Wales, aren't you? To... you want to tell us why you're going?
6: Well, I won't get too much into the weeds of it, but it's my grandparents' diamond wedding anniversary. So everyone in the family and everyone in the village all has to all get the opportunity to go and celebrate.
7: And what one's diamond?
5: I think it's 50.
6: 60.
5: 60, is it?
6: Wow. Yeah. Well,
5: 60? Was it 70?
6: No, I'm sure it must be 60 based on the ages that they are.
5: Well,
6: and
5: how old are they?
6: Well, so they're in their 80s and they got married in their 20s.
5: Yeah, 60th anniversary. Yeah, 60. You're supposed to get a royal message, apparently.
6: Yes,
5: as well.
6: we've written to the king to get a telegram.
7: Oh, nice.
6: I hope that's supposed to be a surprise, so I really hope they're not.
7: Oops.
6: They're not going to be.
5: For the record, that you know, obviously the royal family have come back to us, and we're awaiting a statement.
7: The king is going
5: to. The king will get back to us later. Well, he said,
7: yeah. "If you're not going to the 60th anniversary of Bronwyn's grandparents in North Wales, you can come down to the croissant on the 13th at 6 p.m. for Word Vomit, and we are taking sign-ups on the night. So if you've got something on your chest, come down and."
5: Absolutely. That's the thing, is that's what you've got to do. You know, I mean, the Word Vomit is taking off, is it not?
7: Hope so, yeah. I mean, it's popular anyway. Oh, but it's just trying to get it a new venue.
6: Busy, packed.
7: But it will be the fourth anniversary of the Word Vomit in September. So that's got something planned for that one.
5: Wow. Someone famous?
7: Well, within poetry scenes.
5: I thought we were going to have maybe the poet.
7: Simon Le Bon.
6: He probably does some poetry on the side, Simon.
5: Well, I mean, he's wrote lyrics.
6: Simon Le Bon, if you're listening,
5: if you're listening, Simon.
7: Yeah, come down.
5: If you listen, Simon, maybe, you know, you want to park your boat at the river and just pop up.
7: We've had a lot of boat talk today.
5: We haven't had a lot of boat talk, haven't we?
7: The cruise ship as well before.
6: Yeah.
5: Oh, yeah. Would you go on a cruise?
7: I'd love to go on a cruise, yeah.
5: Would you, Bronwyn?
6: I think it would depend. I wouldn't go on one of those massive cruises because I'm very conscious about, like, the environmental impact of them. But, I mean, I quite like to go on, like, a... I've been on, like, because I like ferries, you know. So, like, a little thing going around, so I quite enjoy, I think.
5: Yeah, they do like a little three-day tour, don't they? Mm-hmm. I've been on the ship, but I've not left the port. I went down as a guest of... Ambition. There was the Ambition ship. Mm. I went on for the day and had a look around. Absolutely fascinating. It's like a little city.
7: Was that one that was docked?
5: That was docked. It didn't go anywhere.
6: Yeah. That's the ones that really... like the one that is docked where it is just... It's enormous and it's got like...
7: A vinyl shop.
6: Like it's got like a park on it or something.
5: Well, I mean, it had a mezzanine. Yeah. Like a gallery of shops.
7: It's that type of dessert.
5: Yeah. And it was so massive to walk around. And the rooms were, you look at the rooms and go, my God. Mm-hmm. You know, because they had different rooms. They had the port side, starboard side. But they had those that looked out onto the back, you know, like the suites.
7: Oh, right. So you were.
5: So you're looking around the room thinking, I hope no one's going to be in here when they open the door.
7: But then it's almost like you're not in a ship. It's so big, isn't it?
5: Yeah, I mean...
7: It kind of takes the fun of being a ship
6: away. I think that's where it's like, if you can just be in the middle and it just feels like a hotel, I'm like, what's the point?
5: Well, that's the thing. And also as well, the thing was, Now, I didn't know this at the time. I had to take my passport. Mm. Now,
7: but you weren't going anywhere.
5: Exactly. But because we were going on a ship that was internationally registered... You had to have a passport.
7: What, to show to get on?
5: Yeah, to get on.
7: Oh, weird.
5: And I was like, oh, okay. So, obviously, we spent, you know, it took about an hour to get round everywhere. And they went, oh, we're going to have, I've done a couple of interviews with a couple of the crew members. And they went, right, we're going to have lunch. I was like, oh, great. Sandwich. Fine, that'll do.
7: Sausage roll and a butty.
5: No, it was a 5-course.
6: Oof.
5: Silver service.
7: That sounds good.
5: And it was like a starter, then the soup, and then it was like the main and the pudding.
7: Nice.
5: Now, I had to be elsewhere. So, if you can picture the scene, everyone's sitting there very nicely, all waiting. There's me. People's entree hasn't arrived. There's me eating it first.
6: Scoffing
5: it. Then their starters come. I'm eating the soup. So I'm literally a course ahead of them because I had to get off. I had to be somewhere, so I was like, say goodbye to the press team. Like, brilliant, thanks for coming in. And I was like, okay, now how do I get off? And I thought, oh, I go down these stairs. You know, and I'm like, why can't I get off? I was walking down this corridor and I'm going. So I find the crew member. How do I get off? And yeah, go back up the stairs there. Walk back through the restaurant. Go through that door. They go down the stairs. And I was like, right.
7: It's like a maze. Mm. Yeah. I mean, yeah.
5: So I get to the front end. You know, where you get off. And obviously, I had to hand the pass back. So I goes, there you go. And he went, how did you get this pass? I went, speak to your press team. They give me it. And they were like, oh, well, how have you got it? I said, there's a member of your press team there. Mm. Would you like to speak to them?
7: That's a bit weird.
5: Weird. Yeah. I went, can I have my passport back?
7: No, you have to stay on the ship forever now. Sorry.
5: They were like, well, we need to know how you got the pass. I went, so it reached a point where I was just like, right. And the lady from the press team we were speaking to, I went, could you just come over here a second? And she was like, yeah, what's the problem? I said, your colleagues here are saying, asking how I got the pass.
7: Like you
5: when you've issued it, and she went, oh, they are having problems understanding. I was like, yes, I just want my passport because I've got to get off.
7: And they're so sailing in 2 minutes.
5: Yeah, well, they went sailing. Hello, Steve.
8: What?
5: You want the hat? Frank's hat. There you go. Frank's here. Don't forget Jazz Cavern, folks. Yeah. Tomorrow afternoon, 3 till 5.
6: Yeah.
5: But it was like, can I have my passport back? Yeah. And I finally got my passport back. And they were like, oh, we're awfully sorry about that. Just give me my bloody passport back.
7: They give you compensation, free cruise.
5: No, it was literally just one of those where they took us around the ship.
7: Well, what are they planning to do? To keep you as a prisoner?
5: I have no idea.
7: It's like, oh, you somehow got this pass, so you can't leave now.
5: I have no
7: idea.
5: You
7: work here now, Matt. You have to clean all the dishes.
5: Yeah, I have no idea. I got off. The ship sailed later that night with everyone on board that was meant to be on there. I was like, really?
7: I stayed over. We got a ship to Bilbao.
5: Ooh.
7: And it had like an overnight stay on it. That's the very closest I've been to a cruise, I think.
5: Yeah, like, I reckon they do like a Britain cruise from Liverpool where you just go to like, you go Ireland, Scotland, then Southampton, then back to Liverpool.
7: Yeah.
5: I suppose that's the easiest way of doing it. And there is a tour that takes 6 months of the year.
7: I'd do that one.
5: 116 days at sea. On one of the Cunard liners, right? Guess how much that is?
7: £300.
5: Yeah.
7: Yeah. I don't know how much. Like
5: for the entire 116 day tour, thing going around the world, £27,000 per person.
7: Oof.
6: I mean, but if you compare that to like rent, you know, like
5: exactly.
6: Wait, is that like meals included?
5: Yes, meals included.
7: Bring your laptop and then you can work.
6: Well, because you hear like about like when people retire, there are some people who just kind of live on cruise ships for the rest of their lives.
5: Yeah, that's it.
7: That's become quite an option.
5: And you go right round the world, obviously you go around the world and obviously your meals and everything's included, your accommodation and so on and so forth.
7: It's funny that the richer you get, the more mobile you are. It's like all these billionaires with their cruisers.
6: This is an odd, I was thinking about, because you know when you see like the sort of

0: thing.
1: Yeah, and on that note, ladies and gentlemen, we represent Liverpool Community Radio. We've got to go. Thank you very much, DP Company. The show should be at 6:10, 6 tomorrow morning. Bronwyn, thank you very much.
2: Thank you.
1: Andy, thank you very much.
0: Thanks
1: to Jeff as well, and we hopefully speak to him next week.
2: Not Jeff.
1: Jeff. Graham. Jeff Bezos again.
2: We did not talk to Jeff Bezos.
1: No, I know.
0: He's on next week.
1: He's on next week. thanks for your company. Freezing out at 6:10, 6 tomorrow morning. Bronwyn, thank you. Andy, thank you. Be with Joseph Locke and goodbye. I'm going home. See you soon. Bye.
2: Goodbye.

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That's 08-9299. 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
1: Join me, Peter Bercher, and Dave Lloyd on our monthly journey to find answers to questions like, do aliens really exist? Is there life after death? Are the parallel universes? These and other questions will be answered on Tales of the Unexplained.

0: And a very warm welcome to you. My name is Michael Swerdlow, and it's my pleasure to be with my good friend and partner of many, many years playing this, or running this radio programme, Edward Robinson. Good afternoon, Edward.
1: Good afternoon, Michael, and good afternoon, Hilary, bringing some glamour to the studio.
2: Excellent. And I have to say, Michael, welcome back. As all of our listeners will remember, you couldn't turn up last time we had the show.
0: You
2: couldn't turn anywhere. Your arm was seriously broken, and you were in all manner of splints. But I see today you're just in a sling.
0: No, I'm still in a splint.
2: You're still in a splint
0: up here
2: a sling. But you're managing to do this deck and all these twiddly bits very well, Michael. Well done, and welcome back.
0: Good. Well, thanks very much. A good way of getting this early summer program going is a great piece of music by the late Chris Rea, and it's called Looking for the Summer.

0: That's one of his lesser known tracks, but I think it's one of his greatest tracks. Chris Rea and Looking for the Summer.
1: By the way, does anybody know how Chris Rea is? The last I heard, he was quite ill. But I haven't heard any obituary, so I guess he's okay.
0: Oh, no, he did pass away.
1: He did?
0: Oh, yes, yes.
1: Oh.
0: As far as I know. Now, it's a terrible thing if it's not the case, and hearing... You've heard the expression, I wake up every morning, and if I read the paper, my obituary is not in it. I wake up and get up and
1: get out of bed.
0: Have breakfast. Oh, no, as far as I know...
1: That was Groucho Marx, of course.
0: Yeah, as far as I know, Chris Rea is the late Chris Rea.
1: Ah, that's
0: now, if anybody's listening right now and can put me right, it would be very great if you do so. You may have just joined our programme. If you're a regular, welcome back. And if you're someone who's never heard this programme before... it's very nice to have you on board.
1: And you're in for a treat.
0: We hope
1: so. Keep listening.
0: It's a two-hour programme with Edward on one side of the controls and me on the other, and we chat and we reminisce. We talk about local subjects here in Liverpool. We talk a lot about the music that we love and have in common, and suddenly it's 2 hours have gone by, so it's a great pleasure. 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We're also on podcast, and if you get a pencil and paper handy, and if you're not already listening to us on podcast, I can tell you how you can tune us in any time of the day, anywhere in the world, and you can hear us on your computer or smartphone or wherever. Anyway, more of that in a minute, but it's good to be back. As Edward has just said, I had to miss our last programme because I fell over. I went flying and came a cropper, and I'm not going to bore you with it because it is such a boring story, but I pushed my right arm out to save myself from falling and dutifully and gracefully broke, I think they call it a radial fracture in the upper part of my humerus bone. And I tell you, it was not humorous at all. I did go flying, and as I went down in slow motion, I said to myself, this happens to everybody else, but not me. And then I went down, bang, and before I knew it, I was in an ambulance on the way to the hospital, where I received the most amazing treatment, and have done ever since in the amazing aftercare. Edward, you told me before you've never had an injury.
1: No, I didn't say I've never had an injury.
0: Yeah.
1: I've had some injuries.
0: Yeah.
1: I've had a torn Achilles tendon playing squash, and I've had numerous other things. But fortunately, I've never broken anything. By the way, can I just check something, Michael? Because the last time I did a show, somebody told me afterwards that they couldn't hear me because my mic was turned off or turned down. So could you just check that you're actually hearing me? And I don't know if Matty, the engineer's out there and can hear me. But anyway, I want to be heard.
0: Yes.
1: Let my voice be heard, like Andy Burnham, et cetera, et cetera.
0: That's right. Okay, well, all I can tell you is I'm looking at the little volume meter on the control panel, and every time you speak, it flashes. Every time I speak, it flashes. So I think we're both being heard.
1: That's good enough for me, Michael. Thank you very much, Mr. Engineer Controller.
0: Okay. Well, let's keep the music... I'm not going to say all through the programme is going to be in the summer spirit, but here's a nice one. It's Summer in the City.

Well, that was a strange ending. I don't know whether that was on the recording itself or at gremlins in the equipment. That was The Loving Spoonful and Summer in the City. Well, you're listening right now to local community radio, Liverpool Community Radio. We're here just outside the fringe of Liverpool city centre here in the UK. And if you're listening to us on a car radio or on your home radio, on 106.7 FM. We hope we're coming through loud and clear. It would be very good if you would do us a favour and tell us how far away from Liverpool city centre you're picking up our signal. Our antenna, or our transmitting aerial, is on the top of St John's Beacon, which is one of the high points in Liverpool, right in the city centre. And I believe you can hear this programme as far north as Crosby, Waterloo, on the way to Southport, Formby, and down south Runcorn, across into Wirral, into Birkenhead, and as far across on the M57 to Warrington, which is a great coverage. And it's nice to know that you are listening. So if you'd like to either drop us a line by email, and the email is info@lcr.co.uk, lcr.co.uk. Let us know whether we're coming through loud and clear. And also you could say, I'm listening to the programme, my favourite kind of music is, and we'll see if we can play your kind of music. It's not a request programme, it could easily be so, but we can play the music that you like. Otherwise, we hope that our music that we're playing is the kind that you like. Anyway, I'm going to play a piece of music that Edward's brought along with him, and he'll tell you a little bit more about it in a minute.

0: 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And we play all sorts of music and talk about it. For example, that one, I've never heard that before, lovely slide guitar. Tell me more about it.
1: Well, the slide guitar and all the other instruments were played by three people who used to go by the name of Lady Antebellum. They probably now have to drop the word lady and call themselves Antebellum. That track was called Downtown. So it's entirely different from the Downtown that we all remember from Petula Clark. Now, a couple of years ago, I did this show on my own on one occasion. I think, Michael, you were on holiday. And I played a couple of songs with the same name, but were entirely different. They weren't cover at all. I can't remember which ones they were now. And I thought to myself, that could be, or this could be an interesting kind of experiment for us to come up with two songs that are entirely different but have the same name. So there's one. That's Downtown by Lady Antebellum. Nothing to do with Petula Clark's Downtown, but there you are. So how about that? Maybe you could match that next time, Michael.
0: Well,
1: it's a challenge.
0: Well, this is local community radio, which is on a wing and a prayer and seat of your pants sort of things. But if this was the BBC, we would have a computer screen in front of us and the entire BBC record library would be at our fingertips. And all you have to say is, bring up every piece of music called Downtown, and everyone would come up. And that's why you get these programmes on BBC where they say, today's theme is the word love. And you just have to listen to their indulgence when they bring up every one of the hundreds of tracks called Love or Love in the title.
1: Okay, well,
0: we don't have that facility.
1: We don't have that facility here, no. We don't have a library here as such. But, Michael, I offer that to you as a challenge. So next time, you come up with two songs entirely different but with the same name.
0: Well, I think that's a challenge I'd like to take up.
1: It's interesting, isn't it?
0: The same title, two different types of styles, maybe two different singers and two different things. I saw a great thing on television only the other night. They did a tribute. I think it was on Sky Arts or one of those programs, a tribute to Ray Charles, and he sung a Jacques Brel song, "If You Go Away." And he did a very good version of it indeed. I haven't got a copy of anything that we can play today of either Ray Charles or Jacques Brel, but it's the kind of music that we do play on this programme. If you're a Ray Charles fan, listen out for that one. It's the Jacques Brel song, Ne Me Quitte Pas, If You Go Away. Well, do stay with us. Don't go away. Stay with us. We're on the air for another hour and a half, and we've got all sorts of nice music lined up for you. And here's some nice, it's an old jazz or Dixieland or American style. It's Fats Waller and When Somebody Thinks You're Wonderful.

0: Well, it's all right. Yes. That was Fats Waller and a piece of music called When Somebody Thinks You're Wonderful.
1: And I think you played that for Hillary.
0: Well, yes.
1: And well, why not?
0: Well, Hillary always...
1: she is wonderful.
0: Hillary always comes to the studio and sits in on these programmes, and she's sitting in the background. We may even find an appropriate moment to switch your microphone on. You'll have to behave yourself and...
2: No, I don't think I'll be doing that.
0: Okay.
2: I can't behave myself and I'm not saying anything.
0: Anyway, she was just saying she can't behave herself.
1: No change there, then.
0: Needless to say, I didn't switch her microphone on. Anyway, we're playing all sorts of music for you. It's coming to you from Liverpool Community Radio, from our studio here just outside the Liverpool city centre. And if you ever wanted to... well, if you ever wanted to listen to our programme at any time around the clock or around the world, you can hear us on podcast, because what we do is we come into the studio, record the programme, they put it out about 8 times a week, and I'll tell you what those times are in a second, but we also go out on podcast. That means you can hear it any time you like. If you want to do that, get a note, make a note, pencil and paper, you can get us on the internet if you go to www.spreaker, that's S-P-R-E-A-K-E-R, spreaker.com/show/swerdlow-co. 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So it's Swerdlow-Co.
1: And I am the co, let me tell you.
0: Yes, you're the...
1: I'm the and co.
0: And present company. So there you are. You can hear us any time. So if you're listening to us right now on the radio, make a note of that podcast and you can tell your friends they can listen to us. If you've got a pencil and paper handy, they put out this programme on 106.7 FM at the following times. So on a Monday, 2 o'clock in the morning, 2 o'clock in the afternoon and 8 o'clock in the evening. Then on a Wednesday, 8 o'clock in the morning and 8 o'clock in the evening. On a Friday, 8 o'clock in the morning, and on a Saturday, 2 o'clock in the morning and 4 o'clock in the afternoon.
1: So if you can't sleep at 2 o'clock in the morning, we'll wake you up. Well, we'll keep you amused.
0: Similarly, we'll play nice, relaxing music. So if you are listening to us in bed or asleep or driving through the night, we hope that this music is a comfort and keeping you company.
1: The chances are, however, that my music is not nice and smoothing. Mine tends to be rocky and harder. So sorry about that, folks.
0: Give us an example. We've got another piece of...
1: A good example is the next track that you've got coming in.
0: Which is?
1: Little Star by a group called The Elegants. Now, if you're old enough to go back to the 1950s, to the doo-wop era, the amazing doo-wop era, you might have come across this once, being covered by others, including Dion. This one's called Little Star. It's by The Elegants.

0: So there you are. Regardless of what I said a little bit earlier in the intro to that record, in fact, the songs and the words, it's a lullaby. It's a kid's lullaby, Little Star. You probably all put your kids to sleep singing that all those years ago, or even now, or even tonight. Michael's gone to sleep already listening to it. So, yeah, that's a lullaby, not so rocky. The next one's more rocky.
1: I always remember a joke about Twinkle Twinkle, and I can't remember in what the context was, but it was something like, Twinkle Twinkle Little Bat, How I Wonder Where You're At. And the poem didn't get any better than that.
0: Something about a tray up in the sky or something, wasn't it? But I don't know any more about it. Play the next piece of music.
1: I wonder who gets the royalties for nursery rhymes, because someone must have written them in the first place. They once said that of all the songs in all the world, the one that gets the highest royalties is Happy Birthday to You.
0: Because it's sung in every language.
1: Because someone actually did write it, and it's still copyrighted.
0: Two Sisters in America.
1: Very good. Well, here's an unusual piece of music. Many years ago, the Liverpool Philharmonic Hall, before they built the music room at the back of the building, they had what's known as the Roderwald Suite, or Roderwald Suite, where they had a grand piano, concert grand piano, wheeled up in their lift, and they used to have sort of fringe performances. And this group, or this performer, a chap called Ben Waters, was performing, and I hadn't a clue who Ben Waters was, and someone said, don't miss the concert by Ben Waters upstairs in the Roderwald Suite, because he's doing a tribute to the Rolling Stones. And it's not so much the Rolling Stones as such, but it was one of the original members of the Rolling Stones, who was a guy called, Ian Stewart. Now, Ian Stewart was a pianist. Now, did you know that the Rolling Stones had a pianist in their original band?
0: No, I never knew that at all.
1: Well, apparently Ian Stewart was one of the members or founder members of the Rolling Stones, and he was very partial to Boogie Woogie in the style of Jelly Roll Morton and Pine Top Smith and all of those. So this guy, Ben Waters, did an entire concert of Boogie Woogie, New Orleans-style Boogie Woogie. And I remember sitting in the seats behind him, because the seats were spread around all over the place, and the seats behind him, and he had his right knee underneath the keyboard, and he was raising his leg up and down, and he must be very tall because his knee actually came under the piano, and he was lifting the piano up and down while he was playing. And it was quite an unusual sight to see that this grand, I think it was a baby grand piano, bobbing up and down in time. However, listen to this amazing piece of music. It's in the style of Jelly Roll Morton. It's Ben Waters playing a piece of music called Boogie Woogie Stomp.

0: Oh, wow. That was amazing. You know, you talk about him lifting his leg onto the keyboard and the piano's rising. I'm sure we've all been to see Jerry Lee Lewis, the late Jerry Lee Lewis, who doesn't lift the piano with his leg, but he kicks it. He plays the notes with his heel. He lifts his leg up and bangs his feet on the keys. That was an amazing track. Yeah. Play a bit more on that, Michael, later.
1: I will do. What's the jazz guy, Cullum?
0: Jamie Cullum.
1: Now, talking about respect for pianos, now you get people like Little Richard and Jerry Lewis dancing all over the piano. I once saw Jamie Cullum in a concert, and he was kicking the keyboard of a Steinway concert grand. Oof. Now, he should have got the sack for that and never appear in this theatre ever again. He probably said, well, you know, if I've damaged your piano, send me the bill. But I thought it was a little bit strange to see someone who is a well-known jazz aficionado and jazz pianist banging his heel down on the keyboard.
0: You kind of wouldn't expect that from him. On the other hand, we've all seen Pete Townsend as well, smashing his guitar all over the place. So there's something in the DNA of mad musicians, I think. They all have that thing hidden away in the back of their minds that all of a sudden comes to the fore of their minds.
1: Yeah.
0: And they either smash a guitar or...
1: Do you think it's the real thing, or is it a sort of cheap Woolworths guitar that they do that with?
0: Well, I think if you ask Pete Townsend that, he might give you an answer to that. Yeah. I don't think he had cheap Woolworths copies somehow. But
1: a lot of people listening to this won't know what Woolworths means. You know, it was a sort of not very respectful description of second-rate products that you bought very cheap at F.W. Woolworth. It's probably the day has gone, and now it's the pound world shops and so on.
0: There's nothing cheap about... Well, the product was cheap in price, but not cheap in actual product. Mm. There's nothing the matter with Woolworths. It just got lost in time. It was a shop of its time or you know, a whole chain of shops of its time. Interestingly enough, in Australia, there is still a Woolworths chain. Yeah. And it's a very good shop, too.
1: Yeah.
0: So if you ever go into a Woolworths in Australia, don't be surprised.
1: Yes.
0: They don't have pick and mix, but they've got everything else.
1: And the other thing that Woolworths were famous for is that when they did what was known as the hit parade of the top 20 or 40 popular records of any particular week, they used to go to Woolworths, who sold singles, and say, what are your record sales for the past week? And Woolworths was a very reliable source of information on how pop records were selling. So there you are. Okay, well, we said before that we're doing this program at night time or very early in the morning in the wee small hours. So we play melodies and lullabies and, of course, the Great American Songbook. We've got a great one coming up on the turntable right now.
0: Yeah, we have indeed the fabulous Ella Fitzgerald, the timeless Ella Fitzgerald playing Rodgers and Hart, and this is Every Time We Say Goodbye.

0: Well, that was a bonus track, everybody. And if anybody can remember or know what the title of that song was, please give us a ring. Michael will tell you the number in a minute. Or
1: I think it was still written by Cole Porter.
0: It was. Now we're coming to the real thing, though. Okay. Every time we say goodbye, Michael.
1: And should I play that? But that,
0: yeah, go on.
1: That would be track 11.
0: Track 11.
1: Okay. Here we go.
0: Instead of 10.
1: This is a

0: I think that's one of my favourite Ella songs. And I think we all admire songwriters, music writers and songwriters, but that one in particular, I think, where you have to find a rhyme for finer, and he comes up with from major to minor and actually changes the key from major to minor.
1: Yes.
0: It's absolutely beautiful. I mean, who would think of a thing like that? Actually, Lily Allen came up with some wording to a rhyme with Tesco, and it was al fresco, dining al fresco.
1: Why not?
0: Yeah, and I know we're going to talk about Lily Allen
1: in a few minutes
0: shortly today. Yeah. So there we are, Ella Fitzgerald, and you got a bonus track, everybody, as well.
1: I believe you can't find a word to rhyme with orange.
0: I've no idea about that.
1: Supposed to be a well-known fact. You can't find a word to rhyme with orange.
0: Maybe you could change the word flange to something for lunge, or maybe. I don't know. I'll think about that. That's a challenge as well, isn't it?
1: Well, they are challenge.
0: Definitely a challenge. Very good.
1: The song Ella Fitzgerald has just sung goes down in my personal music-loving history, because when I was in my teens, I used to go to a youth club, and they kicked us out of the youth club at 10 o'clock, and we all used to say, having such a marvellous time, jiving and enjoying the company of fellow members. And one of us or the other would say, well, come on, all back to my house. The coffee is on, and we will listen to music. And in those days, we played music and listened to coffee. Or listen to music and
0: drank coffee.
1: Drank coffee, depending
0: on... Well, I hope you weren't putting the coffee down your ear, Michael. Yeah,

but I certainly remembered the songs, remembered the words, the lyrics, and remembered the name of the composer and lyricist, and have never forgotten those names. And the beauty of songs sung by Ella Fitzgerald and Frank Sinatra is that they always sung the verse before the chorus. So you got the full version of the song as originally written. And I don't think anybody has done that ever since those days. So that's part of the thing that I always remember in my teens. They had competition in those days with a group called the Beatles. Now, in the late 50s, early 60s, pop groups started their infancy, especially in Liverpool, where we were born and bred and educated and enjoyed our formative years. And the Beatles were just one of the many groups that were up and coming in Liverpool. And it was in the days when they never sung their own compositions. They always sung songs by Buddy Holly, Jerry Lewis, Eddie Cochran, and so on. Even the Beatles, this was before the days that they started singing their own compositions, because that's one of the things that the Beatles did. They said, how on earth are we going to be different from all these other groups that are coming along? And they said, well, let's start writing our own material. And of course, nobody can compete with that. But they did have a repertoire. Here's a piece of music that the Beatles and all the other groups of those early Liverpool days, the Merseybeat, as they call it, has a typical song that they all sung. And this is on an album of songs by Paul McCartney. It's a complete indulgence on his part, as are a number of his albums. He brings together fine musicians, goes into a studio, probably pays for it out of his back pocket or whatever, and runs an album. This particular one was nostalgic songs of all the songs they sung in the early 60s. It's called No Other Baby.

Well, if you ever went to the Cavern or any of the venues where the Beatles and the other Merseybeat groups ever played, you would have heard that one because they all had a very similar repertoire and they copied each other. And it was in the days when they didn't write their own music. They just followed the style of other famous rock bands like Presley, who's the other one? Gene Vincent and so on. That was a complete indulgence of Paul McCartney. He brought that album out of nostalgic music of the days when he was doing all the clubs and pubs and bars in the days of the Beatles, early days. And on that album, it's tracks like Blue Jean Bop, Lonesome Town, Shake a Hand, I Got Stung, All Shook Up, and so on. And for good measure, he throws in one or two of his own compositions. The good thing about that album is it's all very high-tech. In those days, when he was reminiscing and playing those pieces in the first place, they all stood behind one microphone and plugged into one or two amplifiers and recorded on a single-track recorder. So that album, beautiful as it is very high-tech. The little note he put on the album about that track, Noah the Baby, written by two people called Bishop and Watson. He says, this is Paul McCartney, says, it's the most obscure song on the album. It was released as a single in 1958 by a British skiffle group called the Vipers. And he says, I've no idea how this one got so embedded in my memory. I haven't got that record, and I still, he said, I never had the record, and I still don't have it. Although I'm sure he did go out and buy a copy so that he could copy the exact style of No Other Baby. So that was a little bit of nostalgia. Talking about nostalgia, we every now and then on this programme we talk about famous people who have passed away since our last programme. And we used to be very into jazz on this programme in the days when it was exclusively a jazz programme. And we used to play a lot of Sonny Rollins. Now, Sonny Rollins, a very, very famous and influential person in world jazz, American saxophone player based in New York. He was born in 1930 and died in May, just recently, 2026. And he played with groups, he played by himself, and he also wrote one or two very famous pieces of music. I'm going to do two things. I'm going to play a piece actually played by Sonny Rollins. He didn't write it, but it was one of his normal repertoire. So here's the sound of Sonny Rollins and a piece of music called Reflections. And then in a few minutes' time, I'm going to play one of Sonny Rollins' famous own compositions.

Well, that was a piece of music called Reflections, played by Sonny Rollins, the famous American jazz saxophone player. And we're playing that because he passed away just recently in May in America. And what I'd like to do now is play one of Sonny Rollins' own compositions. It's almost a standard jazz classic and played by so many people. It's called Doxy, one of Sonny Rollins' own compositions. And here to play it is Cal Jader.

0: and the music fades away. That was Cal Jada, and it's spelt in a very unusual way. It's pronounced Jada, but it's spelt with a T. T-J-A-D-E-R. Cal Jada. And that was off his Greatest Hits album. And he was playing the piece of music written by the late Sonny Rollins called Doxy. And we played that because Sonny Rollins passed away in the month of May just recently. Well, you're listening right now to Liverpool Community Radio, coming to you on FM 106.7 if you're listening on your radio, or if you're listening on podcast, you might have caught us on the internet, where all you need to do is tune in at www.spreaker.com/show/swerdlow. That's SWERDLOW-CO. And you can always listen at any time, round the clock, anywhere on your computer or smartphone. So we do hope you're enjoying the programme. We're about, more than halfway through. Hope you're enjoying the music. And sometimes, as I said to you, we go out at 2 o'clock in the morning and 8 o'clock in the morning. So if you're listening and you want some company with some nice, easy listening music, then we hope that this programme is doing just that. OK, Edward, your next piece is...
1: Yeah, from the and co side of the table here, yeah. I'm going to play a song by a singer whom I've always loved and admired ever since she made her appearance at the Troubadour back in the late 60s. Linda Ronstadt it is. She's got a most pure voice, and it's just so unfortunate she became ill a few years ago. She got Alzheimer's, but one of the symptoms that hit her right early on was her vocal cords, and she hasn't recorded now. She hasn't sung for years. But if you ever get the opportunity to listen to Linda Ronstadt, any of her albums, and also the work that she did with Emmylou Harris, and also with Emmylou and Dolly Parton, the trio, is always worth listening to. So I'm going to play a track now, which this one's for Caroline. Carol, I hope you're listening and you're not swimming or doing something else. I don't know, I'll see you a bit later. Carol, this is for you, and it's called I Will Always Love You.

0: Now, isn't that the purest, purest voice you've ever heard? It would reduce you to tears. It does to me every time. And I know that Dolly Parton wrote it and it's been covered so often. And it's such a fabulous song.
1: And she laughs all the way to the bank.
0: Well, she absolutely does, yeah. I don't think that, what's his name, Porter Wagner.
1: Yeah, Porter Wagner.
0: I don't think he was best pleased, but hey,
1: no.
0: He was holding the bank anyway.
1: Yes.
0: In those days.
1: It's a very strange story, the Porter Wagner and Dolly Parton story, in that he was jealously guarding her and he wanted her to be on his programme.
0: Yeah.
1: And he says, well, I'm the one that made you famous. And she said, yeah, but I'm the one that did the singing and I really ought to be on my own by now. And was there ever a legal battle between the two?
0: No, there wasn't a legal battle. They just fell out, but they fell out almost amicably.
1: Yeah.
0: She did go on her own, but still sang from time to time on the Wagoner show.
1: And wasn't that song, I Will Always Love You, dedicated to him?
0: It was her goodbye to him.
1: Yeah, yeah.
0: I will always love you, but I don't want to get in your way. that first line, I don't want to be in your way.
1: Yes.
0: So that was her goodbye to him, but it was amicable. She's done well, very well, although she's just cancelled a residency in Las Vegas. You know, her husband of 100 years or so died quite recently, and I think it's just absolutely knocked her sideways.
1: Yes. Well, her career, when she left that country and western programme, her career went into orbit, and then Porter Wagner just... Nobody ever heard of him anymore, so...
0: Porter Wagoner show did go on for quite some time. The Hayride, the Louisiana Hayride, he was on that a few times as well. But, yeah, he just faded away and he's no longer with us.
1: Yeah.
0: Oh, and by the way, talking about Chris Rea, I've just had a look. I owe him an apology. Yes, you're right. He died in December 25.
1: Not long ago.
0: Not long ago. Yeah. And did you know he was one of seven children?
1: Mm-hmm.
0: I just looked that up.
1: And he was British, wasn't he?
0: He was British, Sheffield.
1: Yes.
0: Sheffield.
1: He was one of these performers with an international voice, and you never could tell whether he was American or Australian, but he was British.
0: Mm. One of the endearing traits, if you ever go and see any of his shows, he never moves. His feet are plucked out on the ground, and he doesn't run around, doesn't talk, and et cetera. Just get up there and just... plays and sings, or he did.
1: You know who else is like that, or was like that? Roy Orbison just stood in one spot, and the sound came out beautifully pure, fabulous songs.
0: Yeah, absolutely.
1: Not many today's singers and performers follow in that vein.
0: Unless you're watching Eurovision, and none of them stand still.
1: Well,
0: they don't know the meaning of the word.
1: Well, it used to be a song competition.
0: It used to be.
1: It's all about performance.
0: In the days of Sandy Shaw and Cliff Richard, congratulations.
1: Yes. I think, Cliff Richard waltzed around the stage a bit.
0: Well, he did a bit, but Sandy Shaw never did. Yeah. Just turned up with no shoes.
1: I'm going to tell you something interesting, which you may not know about. I was tuning in my radio not long ago, on a Sunday night, ready to go to bed. So it was about 11:30. And I came across someone singing a George Gershwin song. And I thought, oh, that's unusual. What radio station is this? And because it was not where I normally tune my radio in. And it was one of the famous Gershwin songs. And at the end of it, this lady comes on and says, well, I played that record for you, Doris, in Argyle, or Gladys in Renfrewshire, or whoever it was, somewhere in the world. And she said, I hope you're listening tonight. And I remember you wrote and told me that you have an allotment, and sometimes you listen to the music while you're playing and doing the garden in your allotment. And she goes on and on, talking to one particular listener who might have written in with a request.
0: Maybe it was her only listener.
1: Well, I can tell you, she has an enormous listening public. And the name of her programme is Beverly's World of Music. And it's only on BBC Wales. Now, I accidentally tuned in to BBC Wales. It's a three-hour programme, very formulaic, because she talks very smoothly and very quietly, and she talks to anybody who happens to be listening as if they are the one and only person listening. And she's got a really schmoozy what's the word to describe her style? She says, I hope you're schnuckled up in bed or sitting in your armchair or under a cosy duvet, and this is just for you, and it comes from me with lots of love.
0: Maybe we should learn something from that, Michael.
1: Well, yes.
0: Maybe we should change our style and become really snuggly as well.
1: Well, you've got to listen to her programme. It's on BBC Radio Wales on a Sunday night from 11 till 1.
0: Oh, my God.
1: So they must love her, or she must have this enormous listening public. And she has this marvellous programme. Every alternate piece of music is American... Great American Songbook. She loves male voice choirs, and it's so formulaic that at exactly midnight she plays exactly the same tunes, two or three tunes, like a trademark, to make people feel that they've putting on a familiar glove or whatever it is. But you must listen this out for it. It's quite astonishing, her style. She's a retired opera singer. And they got her up at one of these famous rugby matches at Cardiff Arms Park to sing the national anthem. And she's got an enormous following. And her name is Beverly Humphreys. And the programme is called Beverly's World of Music.
0: So now, dear listener, we all know what Michael does on a Sunday night. Hillary, I think you need to do something about all that. Don't give him the Horlicks anymore.
1: Anyway, she always plays Perry Como, Frank Sinatra, Vic Damone, and she always plays Diana Krall. I don't think she's played this one. Anyway, here's Diana Krall.

0: beautifully sung. That was let's get it right.
1: Diana Krall.
0: Diana Krall, the Canadian, very talented jazz singer and pianist. And that was Don't Dream It's Over. She didn't write it. It was a very famous rock band came out with that one. And for the minute, I just can't think of their name, but it should be on the tip of my tongue. That was Diana Krall. And I'm now going to play a nice piece of music. Tell me about Sandy.
1: Well, funnily enough, this is by Dion and the Belmonts. And I heard a track from Dion a week or two ago called Donna, Donna, the Prima Donna. So I went into my Dion collection, and would you believe I can't find a Donna? So the nearest single name that I could find was one called Sandy. So now you're going to listen to Sandy instead of Donna.

0: There you are. Poor old Dion stood up by Sandy, who was not true.
1: You couldn't sing that song with the false teeth.
0: Sandy.
1: Yeah, Sandy. I'm a very old Dion and the Belmonts fan. One of my all-time favourite pieces of music is Where or When, written by Rodgers and Hart.
0: It's on this it's on album. That.
1: And I think the Dion and the Belmonts version of Where or When is one of the best. Mm. If you ever want to hear that song, I think Richard Rodgers and Lawrence Hart would have said that's one of our best interpretations of our song. Now, talking of interpretations of songs, just to remind you that you're listening to Liverpool Community Radio. On one side of the control panel is Edward and me, Michael, on this side. We're on the air for another 20 minutes or so, and I hope you're enjoying the music. We put this programme out, we record it, and it goes out from Liverpool Community Radio about 8 times a week for about 4 weeks. Then we come into the studio and record it again.
0: And we do it all over again.
1: And we do it all over again. And it goes out for another 4 or 5 weeks. So we have to be very careful, because we can't just say next week is so-and-so, because you could be listening to this programme at the end of the run or at the beginning of the run. But just to give you an idea of the timing, the World Football Competition is on at the moment, the FIFA World Championships of World Football, and some very exciting games going on. We saw Croatia lose to England the other night. Quite an interesting match. So that's just to show you, that's at the very beginning of the tournament, and that's when we recorded this programme. But talking of interpretations, I'm going to play you a piece of music now by Lily Allen. It's one of her famous hits, and it's called Smile. And then Edward is going to play a piece of music, and I'm going to challenge and say the piece of music he's playing by someone else is a copy of Lily Allen. You see what you think. I'm going to play first the Lily Allen version of Smile.

0: Well, we're going to try and do a little bit of jiggery-pokery here and fade the Lily Allen version out and play the other one. Who's singing on this one?
1: This is Caro Emerald. Now, I played this the last time out, and this is where Michael heard it. Caro Emerald, she's Dutch, and this track is called Back It Up. And just listen to the intro and see what you think.

0: Now, you tell me if that's not a copy.
1: No, I don't think it's a copy at all. I think there are certain similarities. The beginning, certainly, the first 8 bars, maybe 12 bars, are similar, but it's not a copy. And I'm not quite sure which one came out first. I mean, the Caro Emerald, there's a compilation made in 2010, so her version would have been before that. And I don't know when Lily Allen's version would have been. Again, it'll be on a compilation of some description, probably.
0: But I think the style of singing, the tone of voice, the rhyming, the rhythm, the backing, I don't know, there's something about it. I just think Lily Allen would not have been best pleased.
1: Or Caro Emerald might not have been best pleased.
0: Ah, now that's something I don't know which came first. Anyway, just to show you, we play all sorts of pieces of music.
1: And we make comparisons because we hear things.
0: Yes. Here's a piece of music sung by a group called Pink Martini. And the story behind this is that nobody had ever heard of Pink Martini until in France there was a general strike. And it became one of the signature tunes of the various people that went on strike in France. Now, Pink Martini are an American group. You may remember their style. Very, very talented. Anyway, I'm going to play you the famous piece of music called Sympathique. And the story goes that in the lyrics, it's something like, I've done all my work, now it's time for me to have a smoke. Well, the people that went on strike said, well, that's just the theme that we did when we were going out on strike. Listen now to Pink Martini and Sympathique.

0: That was Pink Martini. If you ever get the chance to see them doing one of their live shows, you're in for a treat. Before they even come on stage, there's about 20 instruments laid out on the stage, and you wonder what on earth is going to happen to these different pieces of beautiful musical instruments. And then about 10 of them come on with a very talented pianist, and they put on quite a lively show. Tell me about a piece of music that you're going to play now.
1: Well, now, Michael, this is it's a track called Poor Boy Blues. Just hold on a second. Don't press the button just yet. Poor Boy Blues. And it's played by, would you believe, Mark Knopfler. Mm. Mark Knopfler and Chet Atkins.
0: Oh, yes.
1: Now, there's a throwback. Those of you who are Chet Atkins fans know of his finger-picking style. He and Jerry Reed and others. This one's going back to 1990 or 1991. And, of course, we all know Mark Knopfler. So he and Chet Atkins got together. They put together this album. It's produced by Mark Knopfler. It's called Poor Boy Blues.
0: Very good. They do a very good YouTube clip of the two of them playing. Anyway, let's give a listen now.

0: in June or July. We'll be on the air very soon. So do hope you're going to stay with us again when we come on the air. From me, Michael, and from Edward.
1: And Co.
0: And Co, yes.
1: From me and Hillary on this side of the desk. Yeah. Cheerio, everybody. Have a great summer and be happy and stay healthy.
0: Okay, bye for now.

0: Hi everyone, I'm Jo from Jobs Plus Toxteth. If you live in Liverpool late, you're out of work, thinking about a career change, or just need a bit of support, we are a local, friendly team who are here to help you with anything from CVs, job searching, applications, and interview practice. 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As well as all that, we can help you find training and connect you to real local opportunities. Plus, we've got guaranteed interviews with some of the biggest employers in the city. You can find us at 3 Kelvin Grove in Toxteth. It's just a short walk from Prince's Park Gates. We're open Monday to Friday, 9 till 4:30. You don't need to struggle alone. 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

0: 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And our bank account details are 65255654. 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If you'd like more information or more details, then contact me, Steve Farragher, by emailing steve@l-c-r.co.uk. 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

0: Yeah, we're live and broadcasting live from Kensington in the heart of beautiful downtown Holt Road here in Liverpool, where it's going to be 28 degrees today. Tomorrow, 30 degrees and 31 on Thursday. And hopefully after that, it'll cool down. I'm joined in the studio at the moment by Matty.
1: Hello.
0: And on the way, we've got Karen and Claire.
2: Yeah.
0: And I'm not sure about John, but you might be on his way. You might not. But who knows?
2: You mean Michael?
0: Oh, Michael.
2: No, he's not. He's not here today. His car's not working.
0: Yeah,
2: so he can't be with us today.
0: And who knows how the trains are going to get on. When the temperature gets to 30 degrees, they just go off. I went up to a beautiful place near St. Helens last week called Earlstown.
2: Oh, yes.
0: And on the way back, all the trains went off completely. Completely across the whole of the Northwest. And I had to get the bus. So I got a bus in St. Helens and I got the 10.
2: Yeah, the Earlstown. I mean, yeah, there was this problem in Manchester Piccadilly, wasn't it? 90 seconds the power was out for and it caused absolute chaos.
0: It did. Yeah, and it caused me to get the 10. But thank you to the drivers, all the drivers of the 10 bus. If anyone knows anyone who drives the 10, what a great bus. And it really rescued me. So thanks a lot to the 10.
2: Yeah, the Arriva 10.
0: The Arriva 10.
2: Or the Stagecoach 10.
0: Sometimes it's one or the other.
2: It is.
0: And it could be both.
2: Earlstown, right. Is that where the statue is?
0: The statue of who?
2: Well, is it in... you know when you go along the motorway? Is that where the...
0: Karen's here.
2: Is that where the statue is?
0: Oh, the big giant head.
2: Yeah, the big giant head, yeah.
0: I think it might be, but I'm not sure.
2: Okay.
0: But I went there to the record auction place.
2: Oh,
0: because
2: lovely.
0: Because they still had one of my records that they hadn't sold.
2: Still?
0: That they hadn't sold.
2: Has it been sold yet?
0: So I got it back.
2: Oh,
0: and
2: okay.
0: I'm going to... If anyone wants to buy a funny shaped record by an obscure Argentinian artist, which was recorded in 1973, just get in touch.
2: Yeah. what was the artist's name?
0: Pescado Rudioso.
2: Oh, okay.
0: I'll play a bit if you like. But in the meantime,
2: here's
0: the Beatles.

0: 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And I would like to stipulate that whoever made that really excellent program for the radio station got the number wrong.
1: Yeah.
0: It wasn't me, honest. Despite having completely the same voice, it wasn't me.
1: I'm going to get the blame, am I?
0: Oh, no.
1: That's all right, then.
0: I'll blame Karen. Thanks. And Karen has joined us in the studio. Welcome, Karen. And just to correct the phone number, if you do want to join Liverpool's Conversation Radio, it's 077-6190-8063, not 65. Give us a call. No one ever does, but you, you could break the habit of a lifetime for our listeners, of whom we have many, of course.
1: We do.
0: Karen has got some news that she's waiting to read out.
2: No, not really. It's just that talks between FSG and Jeff Bezos consortium over 30% stakes in LFC. Looks like he's interested in buying shares in LFC, isn't he?
1: Yeah, it's not just Jeff Bezos. There's other people as part of the consortium, but what they want to do is buy a third of Liverpool from FSG, which is they've valued it at $1.5 billion for that 30% share. Obviously, it's going to bring money into the club. But since an FSG bought it,
0: $300 million.
1: I mean, that is some absolute profit that they've made over the last few years. And it's not just with the team being successful, it's what they've done off the pitch as well, and expanded the stadium, so on and so forth. But, you know, if Bezos and his consortium willing to put $1.5 billion to buy 30% of the shares.
0: Well, I want Jeff Bezos to come to Liverpool and come into the studio.
1: Right.
0: And do an interview with us. And when he does, I'm going to say, hey, Jeff.
1: Hey, Jeff.
0: Can I have a ride on your spaceship, please?
1: You definitely want to go up to one of these spaceships, don't you?
0: I want to go in Jeff Bezos' spaceship. Because he sent Casey Perry up in his spaceship. So why can't I have a go?
1: Well, I mean, I don't see why not.
0: Because when I used to go to the ferry in Brill when I was a kid,
1: yeah,
0: I always really enjoyed going in that little spaceship thing that went round and round.
1: Oh,
0: do you remember those?
2: Yeah.
1: Yes.
2: Yeah.
0: Or you could go in a little car and a bell. You could ring the bell.
2: Yeah.
0: And you pretend you're steering the car.
2: Yeah.
1: Yeah.
0: Brilliant. Yeah. Absolutely brilliant.
1: Superb. I don't know. I missed out on so much.
0: Did you miss out on that, Matty?
1: I did, actually, yeah.
0: Oh.
1: Deprived
0: childhood.
1: I was,
0: for Matty.
1: It was, actually, yeah.
0: Where did you get to go when you were little, then?
1: Argate.
0: What did you do? Argate.
2: Oh, go away, Matty. Oh,
0: come on.
1: Seriously?
0: You at least went to New Brighton. Tell me you went
1: now
0: to
1: and
0: New
1: again.
0: Brighton.
1: Now and again you went
0: now
1: to
0: and
1: New
0: again.
1: Brighton. Yeah.
2: Yeah.
1: Yeah. Yeah. Yeah. Terrible swimming lesson through the Mersey.
0: It's a long swim to New Jersey, New Brighton.
2: Yeah.
0: Because you've got to go in a diagonal. But at least you've got the tide going with you.
1: Yeah, that's true.
0: So it's sweeping you out to sea. But if you do miss New Brighton as you swim across, you're going to be in the middle of the Irish Sea.
1: It's true. But there was the yearly swim across the Mersey last weekend. Or
0: really?
1: The weekend before. From Birkenhead to the Albert Dock, and people swam across with the help of the RNLI and the Inshore Rescue Lads. But yeah, they had a swim right across the Mersey. I think you got to wait for the right, well, the tide's low enough where the current's not too bad. They had life buoys, you know, like life buoys on, but they swam across. It's a good mile and a half, 2 miles.
0: So it's very tempting when you're in the likes of Park Gate on the Wirral.
1: Yeah.
0: To try and get across to the other side.
1: Yeah, it's like Southport.
0: It doesn't look very far.
1: No.
0: But I bet those sands are quite treacherous.
1: Yeah.
0: And you could end up in
3: some very bad trouble. Yeah.
1: It's like Southport. When the tide's out of Southport, you can see Blackpool and you think, do you know what?
2: Oh, yeah, you can.
1: You could walk across there. Mm. But then, you know, for a fact, you'd get 100 yards and suddenly you'd be sinking.
3: You would.
1: So
3: don't try it at home.
1: Don't try it at home, folks.
3: Don't try it, folks.
1: No.
3: You heard it first on LCR. Do not try it. Do not try to walk across North Wales or Blackpool.
1: Do you know what you need? You need a hovercraft, right? I'm not being funny, which could drive from Southport to Blackpool.
3: Do you still have loads of those?
1: Exactly. You could do it.
2: Yeah. Do they still go, then, hovercrafts? No.
1: No, you could do it, though.
3: They use too much petrol, Karen.
2: Oh, do
3: they? That's why they stopped them.
2: Oh, go away.
1: But you could do it, couldn't you? Go to Southport. Charge £5-6 across the Blackpool, spend the name Blackpool, back, make money.
2: Yeah.
3: Or you could get the train.
1: Yeah, it's true. Okay. All right.
3: And so some great ideas for days hours. You only hear it here on Liverpool's Conversation Radio. I'm going to do 1970s radio presenting style on the big voice of Liverpool here on 077-6190-8063. And it's coming up to the big hour of 12:15. Over to Karen. What do you have, Karen?
2: After several years of interaction, a major Liverpool City Centre housing scheme is set to commence construction works in the next few weeks. The newly named Happy Row development, formerly known as the Islington Quarter, plans to develop hundreds of new homes, advancing a proposal which was submitted to Liverpool City Council. That's good, isn't it? More homes for people.
1: Yeah.
3: It is good.
1: Andy Burnham has promised, hasn't he? Or he said that, you know, there'll be more social housing. And I know the council have said as well, that there will be social housing. Well, they're looking at social housing, but it's social housing, and then, of course, they'll build them, but then they'll build the private ones as well.
2: Yeah.
1: And it'll be like, it should just all be social housing, the builder, not the private rental as well, if you know what I mean. Because it's one of those, I mean, most of us, we all grew up in council houses, you know, or housing association houses. So there was... This is the point that's always stuck with me, is that, you know, when I grew up, the area was absolutely superb. All the houses have been there, survived the war and everything. And then about 25 years ago, they came up with this regeneration plan and demolished all the streets and built up these new houses that look like Lego. And they were like, well, no, you can move back in, or, you know, we'll give you... But most of the residents never moved back.
2: Mm.
1: They were just... Where they were put, they stayed. I just thought it was really bad from the council, them doing that, because the houses, there was nothing wrong with them.
2: No.
1: And it was just... You know what I mean? It was home for a lot of people. Nowadays, you look at it now, and you look at some of these properties, and you go, what is that? It looks like it's a Lego house, doesn't it? You know, the way they built them. I don't know what they call them. They call them townhouses?
2: Yeah.
3: Well, that's where I live in, Matthew, so...
1: Oh, okay, sorry.
3: You're really having a go at me there.
1: I wasn't having a go at you.
3: Now, my house definitely looks like it's made out of Lego bricks, because it's got those little round bits on the top where they've stuck the bricks together, and they're all either yellow or red. Yeah.
1: Yeah.
3: And then there's a little Lego man on the roof.
1: Waving at you as you're going past.
3: Yeah.
1: But I was having a go at you.
3: In the original Lego, we used to have a load of Lego in my nan's.
1: Yeah.
3: And all I would ever build out of it was houses.
1: That's all I ever built.
2: Yeah.
3: Is a house.
1: Yeah. Or rockets. People would build rockets.
3: I never built rockets. You're thinking of Jeff Bezos again.
1: Yeah, sorry. Mm. I've got Jeff on my mind.
3: What did you used to build out of Lego, Karen?
2: I didn't used to really use Lego, to be honest with you. No. Wasn't I interested?
1: What was your toy of choice?
2: A desk and chair and dolls and things like that.
3: Did you have Cindy?
2: Yeah. Oh, yeah. Cindy was the in toy at the time, wasn't it?
3: It was.
2: Yeah. Cindy was this cheaper version of Barbie, wasn't she?
1: Yeah.
3: Well, she was, she was a British version of Barbie.
2: Yeah.
3: And instead of having a dream home, she was very British. She had a caravan.
2: Yeah.
3: Yeah.
1: She did.
3: Yeah, she did. She couldn't afford... She lived in a council house and... and she had a caravan. Yeah. I mean, you
1: she
3: know,
1: did.
3: It's a bit more realistic, isn't it?
2: Yeah.
3: But she was a lot... I think she was a lot prettier than Barbie, to be honest.
2: Yeah.
1: Yeah.
3: Yeah. She was great. Very British and a lot more realistic. In terms of what made her happy.
1: That's
3: even though she was only a doll.
1: Yeah, but Barbie was American, wasn't it?
2: Yeah.
1: Mattel were an American company. So they based it at the time when it came out. Was that based on the way ladies looked in the 50s, the 40s and the 50s, the way they dressed, the way they were?
3: It's physically and anatomically impossible to be shaped like Barbie.
1: Yeah.
2: Yeah.
1: Exactly. So that would... But back then, everyone was like, I want to be like Barbie. I want a figure like Barbie. But as you rightly point out, there's no way in the world you can have a figure like that because it's anatomically not possible.
3: Yeah, correct. It might just about be possible if you're about 18, but after that, it's just... Forget it.
1: Yeah, that's it.
3: And I don't even think anyone who's 18 could even be shaped like that.
1: No.
3: It's just daft. But Cindy was a lot smaller and she was just brilliant.
1: Yeah.
3: Over
1: the years it's changed though, hasn't it? Especially with Barbie and Cindy. They've now become more up to date.
2: Yeah.
3: I don't even know where you can still get Cindy.
1: I
3: mean, you could
1: up
3: until the early 2000s. I think she was still going. But now, I think if you get an original Cindy from the 1960s, she's worth mega bucks.
2: Is she?
1: Any toys from like the 50s, 60s, 70s that are in good condition. And you see this all the time. Even the 80s, you know, like Star Wars figures when they first came out.
2: Yeah.
1: A lot of people have still got them in the original wrapping. And you see them going for upwards of what? $1,000? £500, £1,000, depending on the character.
2: Yeah.
1: That's the way it is.
3: I was in B&M, not recently, but back in 2003 when it had first started. And they were selling some Cindy's. And coming up to Christmas, I thought, oh, I'll get some Cindy's.
1: Yeah.
3: Not Cindy, Barbie.
2: Yeah.
3: Barbie for our Lizzie, because she was only little at the time.
1: Yeah.
3: And they had this one, a collectible Barbie.
1: Oh.
3: She was very similar to the original Barbie. But being in B&M, obviously very cheap. So I just thought, collectible, my elbow. don't be silly. So I bought it. I just gave it to our Lizzie.
1: Yeah.
3: And if you've got one still in the box now, £250.
2: Oh, that's good, isn't it?
1: That's ridiculous.
3: It's crazy.
1: It's mad. So in 40 years, 50 years' time, what's from this era?
3: It won't affect me because I won't be here.
1: Okay, but you know what I mean. You know, what nowadays, say like 50 years' time, would people go, my God, if I'd have bought that back then?
3: Probably this cup.
1: Yeah, the radio cup, Anyway.
3: Anyhow. There's a little bit of music to be going on with.

0: Yeah, that's Joe Rogan, local singer, songwriter, playing his guitar at the top of Everton Park.
1: Everton Park.
0: Yeah.
1: Nice place.
0: Tom, guitar and park don't rhyme, but it's a great song nevertheless.
1: It is.
0: Yeah, yeah. I really like it.
1: Yeah, I mean, we've got some great songwriters out there, especially, you know.
0: We have, yeah.
1: We have that, you know, lead the airtime and sound check each month with Nathan Dusler. It's one of our shows.
0: Oh, yeah. Okay.
1: Well, Mel's looking at me on what? And you as well, when you present, you always play top local music.
0: I do.
1: If we're going 70s, you know what I mean?
0: Yeah, we'll, I play everything is Liverpool themed. The artists are either from Liverpool or it's got Liverpool in the title, etc., etc.
1: Quite right.
0: I'm just wondering, has anyone else ever been so bored that they've Googled themselves?
2: No.
1: Have you?
0: Yeah.
1: And what have you found? do we really want to know?
0: That I'm a school governor and
1: okay.
0: I do some story writing. Fair and enough. That's about it.
1: That it?
0: Yeah.
1: Oh, I don't think I'd be too boring. Just be like, oh yeah, it doesn't exist.
2: I know,
1: but have you ever tried finding how many people have got your name throughout the world?
0: I'm following a girl on Instagram called Polly McCarroll.
1: Yeah.
0: Who's Australian.
1: Oh.
0: But she pronounces it mackerel. So I did send her a message telling her that she was pronouncing it wrong.
1: And what did she say?
0: Nothing.
1: She not got back to you?
0: No, she just ignored me.
1: Speaking of fish, mackerel.
0: Yeah, Australia.
1: Nice little segue.
0: Yeah,
1: nice little
0: segue. Freddie Ake in our streets.
1: Oh.
0: And James Roach. Just a big shout out to James and Freddie.
1: Well, swimmers on a Spanish beach rushed out the water to escape a shark, only to realise they were fleeing a large tuna fish. The 650-pound tuna was filmed thrashing off Marbella's El Ancon beach after getting stranded in the shallows. Panicked swimmers were seen trying to get away from it.
0: And
1: shark!
0: It was
1: a tuna.
0: I hope they caught it and took it home, cooked it with chips.
1: I mean, you could get some tuna off that, couldn't you? I mean, £650 or 295 kilos, what would that be worth in a shop?
0: I don't know, but here's a story, a little story that no one believes. You won't believe this.
1: All right.
0: But 11 years ago, I was on a beach in Delaware, United States.
1: Yeah.
0: And to go on the beach with a motor vehicle, you've got to have a special tag to say that you've paid money to take your vehicle on the beach.
1: Yeah.
0: So this friend of mine, you know, had that tag, but you've also got to fish because it's a surf fishing license that you buy for the summer. And so when you go on the beach, you've got to put a fishing rod out, right? You don't do any fishing.
1: You just put the rod out. Yeah.
0: And then if anyone comes along, they want to see your sticker to see that you've got your surf fishing license and that you're fishing. Because if not, you're not allowed to have your truck or whatever it is on the beach. So anyway, there we are, just talking away. Blah, blah, blah. Next thing, some bloke says, hey. He wasn't Scouse. He was Yankee.
1: Yeah.
0: But he says, hey, you've caught something. And my friend Debbie looked round and she said, there was something on the line.
2: Oh,
0: there's something on the line.
1: Oh.
0: Yeah. So between the two of us, between me and Debbie,
1: yeah,
0: we reeled it in. And I'd never really done any fishing, but I'd read about how to do it because you have to let the fish go and tire itself out.
1: Yeah.
0: And then you pull it in, and then it goes, and you pull it in. So I did all that, and managed to get it to the shore, and it was a stingray.
1: Whoa.
2: Really?
0: It was a stingray.
1: Wow. That's impressive.
0: I know, it was amazing.
1: What did you do with it?
0: I hope
1: you had it with chips.
0: Apparently you can't eat them, but you can't go near them. No. Otherwise you're going to get stung.
1: Indeed. Yeah.
0: So the eponymous Yankee fella had a knife, a fishing knife, and he just cut the line and let it go.
2: Oh, that was good.
1: That's nice.
0: Yeah. You're not really supposed to kill them.
1: Isn't fishing just clear your mind, but also if you catch a fish, it's like, yeah, I've caught it, but then they take a picture with it and then they'll just put it back.
0: They let them
1: I mean,
0: go.
1: Some people do actually keep them, but, you know.
0: But, yeah, It was a big surprise. And if I tell that story to most people, they go, oh, you made that up.
1: No, you can't make some.
0: Well, you just made that up.
1: Well, I've got a list here, right? But I apologise in advance for this list, because Penguin Books and McVitie's Penguin Biscuits, other biscuits are available, have launched a limited edition hardback featuring Penguin Wrapper Jokes. It was created for the National Year of Reading 2026. So these are the top 10 jokes, right, that involve penguins.
0: To do with penguins.
1: Yeah, ready? Why number 10, why are penguins good racing drivers?
0: Don't know.
1: They're always in good pole position. Or they're always in pole position. Number 9, how do a group of penguins make a decision?
2: Don't know.
1: They flip at a coin.
2: Oh, God.
1: Number 8, why do penguins wear glasses?
0: No idea.
1: To help their eyesight. Number 7, who is a penguin's favourite family member?
0: The penguin out of Batman?
1: No, Antarctica. Number 6, what do you call a penguin who can't stop smiling?
0: The Joker out of Batman.
1: A penguin. Number 5, how did a penguin cheat a football?
0: They got penguin tees.
1: He was always diving. Number 4, what did the mummy penguin say as their kids left for school? Easy.
0: Is that what she said?
1: No. I just wonder where you were going with your answer.
0: No, I have no idea.
1: She actually said, have an ice day, dears. Number 3, why do penguins get homesick?
0: They probably do if they're in Chester Zoo, because they belong at the South Pole.
1: Yeah, well, according to this, this snow plays like home. Number 2, why was the penguin best at group activities?
0: No idea.
1: He was good in a huddle. In fact, number 1, this is the top joke, this, ladies and gentlemen, I apologise. Why did the penguin use a fish as a bookmark?
0: Who knows?
2: I haven't got a clue.
1: She didn't want to lose her place.
2: Oh, God.
0: Even Freddie Ake would say that's a rubbish joke.
1: There you go. Karen Sabers.
2: Oh, God.
0: just a big shout out to Freddie. Because everyone called him Fred Yeek, and his real name was Harker, because his dad was a Norwegian fisherman.
1: Right.
0: Yeah.
1: So they called him they called him Freddie Hake, but his real name was
0: Harker.
1: Harker.
0: Oh, right. Okay.
2: Steve.
1: Yeah, Steve's arrived.
0: Is Steve? Yeah.
1: Steve's
0: just imagine being a penguin living in Chester Zoo over the next couple of days.
1: Oh my God! Yeah.
0: When you should be living at the Antarctic. It's ridiculous, isn't it?
1: I would assume that they keep it. I assume the penguins, I mean, they all look well looked after Chester Zoo. And, you know, obviously the hot weather is coming, so they will take steps to help them.
0: Mm.
1: Zoos have been around for years, and it's always people, you know, it's the closest we get to seeing animals close up in the wild.
2: Yeah.
1: Rather than going on a safari or go to Antarctica, it's closer you get to seeing animals. And you sometimes wonder from the animal's point of view, when it's warm and people are looking at them, do you actually just lie there and go, you know what, I could be in the jungle here chasing someone. I could genuinely just, you know.
0: Yeah.
1: I could just be like, you know.
0: Yeah.
1: The lion's lying there like, imagine what I'd be doing now if I was in the savannah. You know, that type of thing.
0: Yeah, I'm sure they've got animal philosophers who write animal philosophy books all about this particular problem, about whether it's best to live in a zoo or whether it's best to live in the wild. Because, I mean, it's the life of Riley, really, isn't it, living in a zoo?
2: Well, they get looked after, don't
1: true.
2: They?
1: True. Yeah, they get looked after. They get fed. You know, they get well looked after.
2: Yeah.
1: In the wild, it's nature, isn't it?
2: It's
1: one-on-one.
2: It's to their own in the wild.
1: Yeah, it is.
2: There?
1: It's like, you know.
2: So when they're in the zoo, they do get looked after and they're well fed. So I think we're doing well looking after them, to be honest.
0: Oh, good.
1: Yeah, absolutely.
0: Well, the headline on the front page of the Eye, noticed, is the weather.
1: The weather, yes, indeed.
0: Yeah,
1: just
0: in case you hadn't noticed,
1: it's
0: hot. By the way, the Eye newspaper tells us it's hot and it hasn't rained.
1: They've said the 45 million people in the UK now living in drought. Three quarters of England and all of Wales now officially in drought, with 36 degrees Celsius forecast this week after the driest July since records began.
0: 45 degrees?
1: 36 degrees.
0: Ah, was going to say.
1: This week after the driest due license records began in 1836. So there's heat warnings issued and 12 reservoirs at risk of running out of water, as 71% of England in flash drought with no sustained rain on horizon. 27 million people are living under water restrictions. Firefighters try and stop New Forest wildfire with the size of 140 football pitches from spreading. And a 1 million golden hello for Water Boss, a failing firm responsible for Major League's excess sewage dump. And
0: it's
1: record
0: just
1: debt.
0: A joke.
1: Yes.
0: It's a joke.
1: Absolute joke.
2: Yeah. In a couple of months, we get nothing but rain. Do you know what I mean? Won't we?
1: I always say.
2: We're sick of the rain. So
0: but it's always
2: you can't
0: an easy,
2: win.
0: It's always an easy headline, isn't it? For the newspapers. It's hot in January. Oh, it's cold.
1: Cold.
2: Yeah.
0: In the autumn, we've got floods.
2: Yeah.
0: And in the spring, we've got more floods.
2: Yeah.
1: I wonder.
2: Yeah.
1: The old saying, if you have a lovely summer, you have a bad winter. Does that mean we're going to have a bad winter? Because we've not had one. I don't want one, but we've not had one for many a year.
2: I know.
0: Since 2011.
1: That's what I mean. So I wonder, you know, with us having, as now been a five heat waves in this year, whether the winter it's going to be one of our worst winters.
2: Oh, they always say that, Matt, because it's nice, we're going to have a bad winter. But
1: yeah, I know, that's what they say, don't they say, oh, we're going to have a bad winter and this, and you go, well, okay, but then when it gets to, like, December or January and it's, like,
0: 16 degrees.
1: Yeah. Something like that, and you go, well, where's this winter?
2: I think we'll have a tropical...
0: Winter.
2: Tropical, what's it called?
0: Winter,
2: yeah.
0: We could
2: it's
0: do.
2: It's nice when it's like that.
0: I remember a few years ago, I don't know whether it was 1st of January 2022 or 2023, and it was the 1st of January, and it was 16 degrees and sunny. And I was going, it's January, it's the middle of winter, and it's 16 degrees, what is going on?
1: Yeah.
2: I never forget, at Easter a long time ago, it snowed, so... You'd expect it to be sunny and nice, but no, you can't win, can you?
1: You can't win with the weather because, as I say, the weather's the weather, and it makes me laugh when you say, "Oh, well, they've got hurricanes coming across the Atlantic." Yeah, by the time they get to Britain, they're burnt out. They're just strong winds.
2: Yeah, and we're lucky in Merseyside. We don't really get the snow, or we don't get the bad weather as other country, London, and every other places like do we?
1: Because we've got the Welsh Hills, haven't we? We've got the Pennines. But if it comes upwards, say, from down south, there's nothing stopping it.
2: Yeah.
1: But if it comes across the Irish Sea, you've got the Welsh Mountains, and I say it comes down, you've got the Pennines. So in a way, we're lucky that we don't get anything massive.
0: We're lucky to live in Liverpool.
2: We're lucky to live.
0: Aren't we? We're lucky to live. Lucky to be alive on this beautiful day.
2: We are.
1: Yes.
0: Yeah.
1: Be grateful for it.
2: Yeah, be grateful.
0: As my
2: Tuesday.
0: Ex-headmaster once said in a morning briefing, and he really G'd up all the colleagues, he said, just think to yourself, I'm alive and I've got a job. And I thought, wow, thanks.
2: Yeah.
1: Fair enough. Thanks for that motivation.
0: Thanks for that motivational speech there, Ted.
2: Yeah. Well, my dad used to say, you're a long time, Dad. So
1: that's
2: there
1: it.
2: You go.
0: And on that
1: cheerful
0: entirely positive note, here's the Bangles.

0: Yeah, and that perfectly describes my life, going down to Liverpool to do nothing for all the days of my life, because obviously I'm retired. I'm
1: exactly.
0: And I do absolutely nothing, but apart from an awful lot of stuff.
1: Yeah.
0: Like rowing, coming here to Liverpool's finest radio station, and going to be a school governor, going to help at Oxfam, blah, blah, blah, blah. But apart from that, I do nothing for all the days of my life.
1: I mean,
0: so,
1: yeah, that was the thing. You know, I was telling Mel off air when it was released in the 80s, there was uproar about it, because at the time they said it painted Liverpool in a bad light. That song, going down, because the lyric, going down to Liverpool to do nothing for the rest of my life.
0: That sounds like paradise to me.
1: Well, I mean, you know, we're in a perfect place.
0: Yeah.
1: We are, aren't we, when you think about it?
0: It's 28 degrees, we're in beautiful, sunny Holt Road, in the heart of Kenny. Where would you rather be? Would you rather be on a beach in Spain? Me? No.
1: No.
0: Because it's going to be more like 40 degrees
2: on a beach
0: in Spain. You wouldn't mind?
2: No.
0: Being absolutely frazzled.
2: Yeah, if I was just jumping in the water.
1: Yeah.
2: Jump in and out the water.
1: Fort Lauderdale in Florida, where Tom and Joyce are. That's pretty nice.
0: What's the temperature there?
1: Probably be about 26, 27 at the
0: really?
1: Moment. Yeah, I mean, it's
0: in August.
1: Well, it's
0: in Florida.
1: It's quarter to 8 in the morning over there. So, obviously, I reckon it'll be about 25, 26.
0: Have you ever tried the humidity in Florida?
1: No.
0: It's appalling.
1: Is it?
0: Even in Delaware,
2: which
0: at this bell? Time of year.
2: What? What did you say?
0: I'm saying the humidity. If you go to the southern United States at this time of year, like Florida, it's just, for me, it's a no-go.
2: Oh,
0: you just don't go, because not only is it really, really hot, it's extremely humid.
2: Is it?
0: It's extremely humid.
2: Yeah.
0: When I was working in North Carolina, thankfully we had air conditioning in the school.
2: Yeah.
0: But other than that, it was pretty bad.
2: Did you like it, Mel?
0: Not really.
2: No.
0: No. I preferred Kirby myself.
2: Oh, great.
0: Yeah.
2: Oh, that's nice.
0: I know. Anyway.
2: Could I just give a warning to listeners, if there's anyone listening?
0: All right, there might be. Who knows?
1: There are people listening.
2: I got in a taxi last Sunday to meet my friends for a drink. And I said to the taxi driver, I won't name the firms because I can't actually. So anyway, I went to the cash point and left my handbag in the taxi. And when I came back to pay for the taxi, there was £130 gone out of my bag. And I said to the taxi driver, I had £130 in my bag. And he just carried on talking as if I was talking gibberish. So I said, I had £130 in my bag, and I was in shock. And he didn't say it. And so I said, how much is the taxi fare? He said, I forgot to put my meter on. He said, just give me what you normally give me. So I just gave him a tenner. But, you know, I was in shock. I phoned up my friend. I was in the watch shop. My friend phoned the taxi firm up and said, has there been any money found? And the taxi firm said, hold a phone back in 10 minutes. She did. And of course, the money is gone. So don't leave your bag in a taxi, no matter what.
1: Yeah.
0: Definitely.
1: Make sure you take all your stuff with you.
0: Yeah. If you want to join Liverpool's Conversation Radio discussion this lunchtime, give us a call. Please do 077-61-90-80-63. And Claire is here. Hello, it's Claire. And while Claire just settles herself down, we'll have this word from one of our marvellous sponsors.
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0: now.
1: Yeah, and it's a big thank you to our lovely friend Claire.
2: Oh, hello. 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
1: And thanks to SB Law, our wonderful sponsor, SBW Law.
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1: 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Give us a call. Why not? So, Claire, what's been going on in your life?
2: Well, my mum's passed away, so it ain't been that good. But I'm just trying to deal with things, you know. I'm late today because I've been to the dentist. And it took longer than we thought. Don't worry, no extraction. I couldn't cope with that. I'm just trying to keep my teeth straight. So I've got Invisalign, but it's made to get it in and out. Well, I do. If you vet, if I sound mad, if you don't want to go old, you have to do all this. So,
1: yeah.
2: That's where I've been. That's why I'm late. But, she died last weekend. So I'm going to see her later. Yeah, it's just been a weird one. Family and stuff and just dealing with it, you know, but I am just trying to get on with things.
0: We're all sorry.
2: Oh, thank you.
1: It's something that comes to all of us and affects everyone.
2: And if
1: you do have any really difficult problems in your life, I would suggest the Samaritans, or there is a talk line in Liverpool as well that you can call. I'll find the number out for that and announce that as well if you are going through any difficult times.
2: It's just the gaps, really, you know. When I do what you call the graveyard shift, I used to go about 6 o'clock tea time nearly every night. If I didn't go every night, you know, it was near enough every night, a one off, I'd be exhausted. And it's just weird when you're feeling that time.
0: Yeah.
1: But I'm just looking for
2: that. I was lucky I got to my age, and my mum got to where she's 95, you know.
0: Yeah.
2: Other people.
1: Talk Liverpool, now integrated into Merseycare NHS Foundation Trust, is a free confidential NHS mental health service. 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So it's good to have you in the studio anyway, Claire.
2: I know I'm a bit late, but I just wanted to carry on regardless of stuff. I've got things to do, but I just thought, no, pop in.
1: We understand.
2: And also, I didn't want to miss my 2-week lunch that I have here.
0: Yeah.
2: Sorry, that's what brought me in.
0: Yeah.
2: Just had some really nice soup then.
0: Good.
1: Oh, yeah, if you've never been...
2: Croissant Cafe.
1: If you've never been to our Croissant of Inequality Cafe, do come and give us a visit, because we have our community cafe attached to our broadcasting studio here on Holt Road, the heart of Liverpool. Come in and experience our lovely vegetarian food, especially Sue's soup.
2: And she does it lovely.
1: It's great.
0: Yeah.
1: And also, when her assistant in, we have a fantastic curry as well. I can't remember her name. Yeah. Have you ever been in when they do the curry? Yeah, it's great. But other than that, I was at the Wirral Pride on Saturday. We had a lovely day. The weather was perfect. It was about 22 degrees. The sun was shining. And they had a small stage. Our choir performed there. And they had a number of other performers and a load of stalls just in the street. It was only a small-scale thing, but it was really, really good. Everything was free. And I just wish that when they'd done Liverpool Pride, they'd done something like that, and maybe at the pier head, because if you wanted to, after the march was over, you could either go in the arena, which was £52 to go in, or you could go home, and that was it.
2: Hello.
1: So Liverpool Pride, I think just having a march for half an hour and then that's it, it's not much good. So
2: no,
1: yeah,
2: it isn't, is it?
1: Not
2: it's
1: really
2: like get it over.
1: Yeah. So, but we're all Pride, really good. We've got someone at the window. Come in. Come in. Come into the cafe.
0: Come in.
1: He's coming in as well. He's gonna come in and get something from the cafe. We welcome anyone. Maybe he's a listener.
2: Who knows? Exactly.
1: Maybe he's been listening to us and he said, yeah, let's go and sample the delights of the croissant of inequality cafe. Is there any light-hearted news there?
0: Not really. An innocent motorist spent 16 hours in a police cell and 4 months unable to drive after a clerical error wrongly branded him a disqualified driver.
1: Oh, dear.
0: IT consultant Andrew Lees, 47, feared he could go to jail after being arrested while driving his wife's Kia Sportage before police checks incorrectly showed he was banned. Isn't that terrible?
1: Oh, it starts, isn't it?
0: But the driver fenced the

0: plasticine.
1: Oh, isn't that disgusting?
0: Plasticine action. And they arrested him.
2: Oh,
0: for the terrorism.
2: Why?
0: It's a good question.
2: Why?
0: It's a good question.
2: What does
0: can
2: that
0: you
2: mean?
0: Get?
2: Why can't you get the real criminals? You know, walking around the streets and doing crimes instead of doing stupid things like
0: instead
2: that.
0: Instead of arresting 16-year-old kids and 80-odd-year-old pensioners and people in wheelchairs for holding up a bit of cardboard. And his cardboard just said, "I support plasticine action." And I've got to say, here at Liverpool Community Radio, we are big supporters of plasticine. Because wasn't it great playing with plasticine when you were a kid?
2: Yeah,
0: you can make all sorts of plasticine. Plasticine, it's a kid's toy.
1: That is what you call a job's worth.
2: Yeah.
0: I think there was about three of them arresting him for saying he liked to play. I liked plasticine, and that was it. They arrested him. You can get arrested for anything in this country now.
1: You can't.
0: So, what are your views on plasticine action?
1: I've never heard such like. It's all ludicrous, to be honest with you. The whole thing's a load of farce. But
0: hang on, I'll
1: this,
0: see if,
1: that, and the other.
0: I'll see if I can get the actual story. If you read something else at the newspaper while I look for the actual story, and I'll read it out. Maybe you can do the horoscopes or something like that while I look for it.
1: I've got the list here.
0: Let's do the list.
1: Okay, so what it's saying is 10 penguin jokes.
2: We've done that.
1: I've been listening to you. I've heard you talking about Barbie.
0: Oh, yeah, we were.
1: I missed your what happened to you.
0: Let's do the horoscopes. Because we want to know if it's going to be a cold winter.
1: Oh.
0: Is it going to be a cold winter? What's the horoscopes have to say?
1: You got it?
2: Yeah. Do you want to read them, Claire?
0: Yeah, go on.
2: Go on.
1: Who should I read first?
2: Pisces, that's me.
1: Okay.
2: That's at the bottom, Claire.
1: Okay. It says, Mars begins its journey through your leisure zone, inspiring you to get involved with activities that will fill you with joy. Whether creative or romantic, you'll also relish cultural events such as exhibitions, film or drama, and the more the merrier. Life will become brighter over the weeks ahead when you allow for fun and relaxation.
2: Oh, good.
1: That's really good, yours.
2: Yeah. Yeah.
1: Mm. Yours is Sagittarius, isn't it?
0: Yeah.
1: Yeah. Okay, I'll read that out. Mars enters a powerful zone linked with finances and deep emotions, and you're invited to dig beyond the surface. Now is the time to unpack any emotional baggage and let it all go. Those painful feelings are asked for acceptance, so it's a mistake to keep pushing them away. Prepare to face what you've avoided.
0: Oh, right.
1: Does that ring a bell?
0: It does, yeah. Prepare to face what you've avoided. So...
1: Yeah.
0: Yeah, I've been thinking of buying a new bed, but I've been putting
2: off.
0: Yeah, so I found a really good website for buying beds, but I'm not going to give them any free advertising.
2: What's wrong with your old one?
0: The old one, I've had it for almost 10 years, the mattress.
2: Yeah.
0: And the bed frame itself, I've had since 2005, so I think it's time for a new bed.
1: Yeah.
2: Good.
1: Very good. Okay, so I'm going to read mine, whoever's a scorpion. Your appetite for adventure and learning is stirred up as Mars powers into your exploration zone. Whether you're planning a journey, exploring a new course, or looking into a fresh philosophy, you'll be curious to find out more. It's a good time to publish, teach, and say yes to adventures

0: that take you out of your comfort zone.
1: Oh,
0: that
1: is there you right. Go. That.
2: Yeah.
0: Because I thought now I can actually kind of do what I want.
1: You
2: can.
0: I'm basically out of jail. It's mad, isn't it?
1: Yeah.
0: Years of 14 years where I haven't been able to move, really.
1: But
0: I wouldn't change nothing.
2: Of course.
0: I wouldn't change.
1: No.
2: Obviously, you miss your mum. And I miss my mum a great deal.
1: I miss my mum. It's 20th of August this month. She died, my mum. Yeah.
2: Well, just on that, about the plasticine action thing, a 16-year-old boy was arrested in Bristol on... I can't find the date. It was last week. He was arrested for holding signs saying plasticine action. This is exactly what people said would happen when Palestine action was proscribed. Yet another wrongful arrest that will make people frightened to say anything about Palestine. A 16-year-old boy, it's the 6th of August that it happened, and Bristol police arrested this child under the Terrorism Act for holding a sign with the words Plasticine Action Group. Anyone who's unsure, it's not illegal to mention plasticine or morph or Wallace and Gromit or Chicken Run. And there are all those things were made out of plasticine. But, yeah, very, very intelligent by the police officers in Bristol for arresting a lad for holding up a sign about plasticine.
0: It's all part of getting these kids criminal records, and they've done nothing. Then they can't get jobs.
2: It's crazy, isn't
0: it? And they've done nothing.
1: Yeah.
2: I think it's time for a little bit more music. Who likes, hands up if you like, Echo and the Bunnymen?
1: Yeah.
2: Yeah, Karen says yeah.

0: as I say, dealing with my sister was harder than looking after
1: mum. And that was Ian McCulloch, famous denizen of Walton. I believe he can often be seen lurking around Walton.
2: Oh, yeah.
1: So I'm told. That's where he lives.
2: Where?
1: Walton.
2: Yeah.
1: Yeah. Well, that's when you've made it big, isn't it, that you moved to Walton. And you've made it big. That's where all the pop stars live.
2: Yeah.
1: Walton. Funnily enough, when I was a kid in about 1968, a very close friend of our family, she wasn't actually related, but they were that close that we used to call them auntie and uncle. And they moved from Anfield to a house in Gattaca. They used to say it was Walton, but it was more like Gattaca. And from their back garden, they could see over to another house which had been bought by John Lennon for one of his relatives. I was there one weekend, and Cynthia said, this is the lady it wasn't actually related to, but she was sort of relative, but she certainly sort of wasn't. She said, that's John Lennon's sister's house. And there was an old ambulance parked outside it. And she said, I bet that's John and Yoko, because that's the kind of thing that they would go around in just to not get attention, an old ambulance. Yeah. And she said, he's probably there. And I wasn't interested because I was 8.
2: Yeah.
1: So, but yeah, John Lennon and Yoko in their old ambulance, if indeed it was them. But why would an old decommissioned ambulance be outside John Lennon's sister's house in Gattaca?
2: Odd, isn't it?
1: Yeah, it was. Mm. It's one of those. One of those strange things that those guys who do that show. I can't remember what it's called. Let me have a look. The Tales of the Unexplained.
2: Oh, yeah.
1: Yeah, that's one for them, isn't it?
0: I love listening to that when I tune in on that. Some good shows going off here.
1: There are, yeah.
2: Yeah.
1: Yeah, let's see if I can find the trailer for it, but I don't know whether I can, because there's that much stuff going on. We'll do a trailer for Frank Griffiths, because I love Frank's show. No, I think I played the wrong one.
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1: The wonderful Frank. Sounds. He's not quite finished. Yeah, the wonderful Frank Griffiths, our little bit of Yankee culture here on LCR. And did you know that Frank is from the city in Oregon where they make Nike trainers?
4: Oh, yeah.
1: Did you know?
4: Yeah. I heard him the other day when he was talking where he was from,
1: yeah.
4: But I didn't know about the trainers. No.
1: It's the same place where
4: is they it?
1: Make... Yes, well, it's where the head office is, where it's actually where they make them.
4: Oh,
1: I'm not sure.
4: I wonder, are they any cheaper in America than here?
1: They did used to be a lot cheaper in the United States.
4: Yeah.
1: I remember I used to go over there a lot in the 90s.
4: Did you?
1: And when... It says here, Nike was founded in Beaverton, Oregon in 1964. I don't think he's from Beaverton, but he's from somewhere in Oregon. Anyway, yeah, I used to go over there a lot in the 90s, and I saw an advert for trainers, and they were really a lot cheaper.
4: Oh,
1: and
4: yeah.
1: It just said, phone this number and buy your trainees, because there was no internet yet. It hadn't quite caught on. So, but it was only about 8 o'clock in the morning, 7 or 8 o'clock in the morning. Phoned up, and the phone got answered straight away. And
4: yeah.
1: Explains that wants to buy these Cheneys, and the woman said, "I bet you didn't think a real person would answer, did you?" And I said, "No, certainly not this time in the morning." And later on, I found out that a lot of those people who were answering the phones were in prison.
4: Really?
1: Yeah.
4: God.
1: Because what they do...
4: Slave labour.
1: It's more or less modern-day slavery.
4: Yeah.
1: The United States incarcerates more of their citizens than any other country in the world.
4: Yeah.
1: There's 2% of the American population are in NIC.
2: Ah,
1: uh-huh.
2: Really?
1: Yeah. Yeah.
2: What percent of the English population are in NIC?
1: Mm. Much less. Much
2: Do you
1: less.
2: Reckon?
1: Oh, yeah. Yeah, much less. I'll look it up if you like. 2% of the United States population are in NIC.
4: Yeah.
1: And the reason that they do that, a lot of the prisons are privatized and they make the prisoners work, but they only pay them about $1 an hour.
4: Yeah.
1: So you've got to have a job when you're in there. And with that money, you can buy things at the commissary, like your toothpaste.
4: Yeah.
1: Your moisturizer, whatever else you need.
4: Yeah.
1: So you've got to do a little job, otherwise you've got no money for the commissary. But it means that the Americans can make a lot of stuff with virtual slave labor.
4: Yeah.
2: Yes.
1: Did you not know that?
4: No.
2: So they're making the Nikes, are they?
1: I don't know whether they make the Nikes or what, but I'm just going to...
2: You wouldn't know, would you? Because they're very crafty. I know years ago in the jails they made mailbags.
1: They did?
4: Yeah.
1: They did. I don't know whether they make you work in British prisons nowadays or not. I'm just checking this out. What percentage of the United States population is in jail?
2: It's a big place, isn't it?
1: Oh, okay. I'm wrong. I thought it was 2%. That's what I'd heard. But maybe it's a myth. This says... approximately 0.54% of the total U.S. population, 542 people per 100,000, is incarcerated in state or federal prisons. While looking strictly at the adult populations, the proportion is slightly higher. Total of people incarcerated is 1.83 million people. And about 36% of these individuals are held in local jails. And about 542 people per 100,000 residents. The United States maintains one of the highest per capita incarceration rates in the world. One of the highest, in the world. Historical trends, the total confined population has decreased significantly from its peak in 2008, when over 2.3 million people, or nearly 1%, were incarcerated. Their rates have stabilized in recent years. Yep, they have loads of people in NIC. So, what do you think about that? So, that poor kid, if he was in America and he held up a sign, but mind you, it wouldn't happen in America, because you can't be done for anything like that. You can say what you like, or hold up a sign saying anything. It's just this country.
4: Yeah, it's mad, isn't it?
1: It is slightly, but never mind. Never mind. I'm going to play another song by Donovan. And this one is called Epistle to Scouse.

0: the Dubliners.
1: Oh, I knew it was them.
0: It was the Dubliners, yeah. Saying, I wish we were back in Liverpool.
1: Oh.
0: And we're back. The three amigos. One of those lines in that song by the Dubliners was about digging the Mersey Tunnel. Did you know that the Mersey Tunnel is almost, the original Mersey Tunnel is almost exactly the same as the Holland Tunnel in New York, which connects Manhattan and New Jersey? But the Holland Tunnel is not as long as the Mersey Tunnel. But originally, they were almost identical, almost exactly the same. But there was a bit of a slightly tragic story, because the Holland Tunnel was opened before the Mersey Tunnel and they didn't put enough ventilators in there because they didn't realise about the exhaust fumes from the cars. And very sadly, some people died because they didn't put enough ventilators in. So when they built the Mersey Tunnel, they realised that they had to build some really big and effective ventilators. And of course, you can see those massive ventilators on either side of the river.
1: Yeah. One's by the water flats, the Waterloo Warehouse down that end.
0: It is, yeah. Yeah, one of them is.
1: By the Costco.
0: Yeah, massive ventilator for the original Mersey Tunnel. And you can see the other one on the other side.
1: On the other side, yeah.
0: If you go on the Mersey Tunnel tour, you can still see that the original fans in those ventilators are still working.
1: Oh my god.
0: They've still got the original machinery, I think, still working. And you can go on that tour of the Mersey Tunnel.
1: I didn't know you could go on
2: You can go on a tour of the Mersey Tunnel?
0: Yeah.
2: I didn't know that.
0: Yeah. There's a lot of steps involved, but yeah.
2: I wouldn't mind doing that.
1: How many miles is it?
0: Well, when I went, which was quite a long time ago, you not only go and see the machinery, you go below the road level.
2: I'm a bit claustrophobic.
0: There's loads of space.
1: Well, that's
0: down
1: where
0: there.
1: The water is, isn't it?
2: Mm-hmm.
1: As such.
2: God.
0: Well, they made a tube. They made a tube. So where the road deck is right in the middle of the tube. But the original idea was to run a tram along underneath it.
2: Really?
0: Until they realised about the ventilation.
2: Yeah.
0: And so they said, no, that's a bit dangerous, running a tram through.
2: Oh, well, that's good.
0: So
2: they never tried.
0: So they just did the road. And but there's all sorts of stories about homeless people living there underneath the Mersey Tunnel.
2: Oh my god!
0: The years.
2: They must be desperate, mustn't they?
0: Yeah.
1: Really?
0: Yeah. I don't know whether it's true, but there are stories about people living down there
1: in tunnels,
0: the underneath the road deck in the original Mersey Tunnel.
1: How do they get fed?
0: I don't know whether it's a real story or just made up. I don't know.
2: Mm.
0: But yeah, some people do get desperate, and how would they get in there? Really, who knows? Also, as part of the tour, you then go up, and you know when you just drive into the tunnel, and there's a gantry, like a balcony on your left-hand side?
2: Yeah.
0: You used to go out on that balcony. Whether they still allow people to go out on that balcony now, probably not.
2: Yeah.
0: Because just imagine if you fell off.
2: Yeah.
0: It probably wouldn't go well for anyone. It wouldn't be funny at all. So they probably don't allow people to go on that. But when I went all those years ago, you could go out on that. And at the end of the tour, they gave us all medals for doing it. Yeah, it was brilliant.
1: When did you go on that?
0: Oh, it must have been about 17 years ago, probably about 2009.
1: So the person, obviously the Queen opened the old tunnel. No, the King opened the old tunnel.
0: The King and the old Queen Mother opened the original tunnel. King
1: and what
0: George
1: years
0: the
1: were they?
0: Sixth. I think it was in... I'm going to have to look again.
1: And he's called that Queensway, hasn't he? And the other one's called Kingsway, isn't he?
0: Correct.
2: Mm.
0: Yeah.
1: Because he said, I'll name this after me mother, which was Queen Victoria. And then the Queen said she was naming her after her father.
0: Yeah, that was nice. And there's, I don't know whether they still do it, but they did do an annual road race through one of the tunnels.
1: Yeah, and they closed it off. Chester, the Chester races.
0: Still,
1: to go from
0: do they still do it?
1: Yeah.
0: Great.
1: So, wonder what year that was, the tunnels. I think it was 1930s or 40s, the tunnel opened.
0: It was, if it was the 1930s, it was early 1930s, but just let me check about that.
1: Yeah, it might be later, actually.
0: You're going to have to, I'm going to have to check while we've got a song on. So, while the next song is playing, I'll check what year did the Mersey Tunnel open. And I'll check up on it. But we've still got loads more interesting stuff in our newspapers. Can you find anything amusing or...
1: I've got something about women. It's got society funding boost to give women a better say. See what this is. A charity in Northern Ireland has been given £100,000 funding boost for the Northern Ireland office to empower female voices. The Women's Resource and Development Agency will run a programme engaging participants in forums where decisions are made that affect communities. Sounds like there's just men in it.
0: I just want to say hello to our four listeners in the United States. I know we've got some listeners in Florida, but maybe we've got listeners somewhere else, who knows, in the United States. If you want to give us a call and you're worried about running up a big phone bill, you can use one of those phone apps like Talk360 and it'll cost you very, very little. We have got two listeners in the United Kingdom online, one listener in Germany, and two listeners in Finland. Hello, Finland.
2: And you can listen on your Alexa, because that's how I listen every day to the radio station on my Alexa.
0: Oh, nice.
2: Which doesn't cost anything. Can I just... I've got a story here.
0: Yeah, go on.
2: A flight was abandoned after a child stood on the chair and refused to fasten the seatbelt. Port Airlines said the parent and crew repeatedly tried to secure the child, but eventually the plane had to return to the terminal at Victoria Airport in British Columbia to let the pair off. The delay caused the plane to miss its takeoff window. The other passengers were booked on a flight to Canada the next day.
0: Oh, wow.
2: Yeah. My niece is an air hostess, and some of the stories she tells me that goes on the plane.
0: Amazing.
2: You wouldn't believe it. Yeah.
0: I would actually.
2: Yeah. I don't know.
0: People just drink too much.
2: Yeah.
0: And then they get on the aeroplane and they just are out of control. And they won't do what they're being asked to do. They won't cooperate.
2: Yeah.
0: And I've even seen some people who weren't inebriated just acting really rude to the cabin staff.
2: They are rude. They treat the cabin staff like they're nothing, you know.
0: Some of them do, yeah.
2: Yeah. And she's had some famous people on her plane.
0: Oh,
2: what's
0: cool.
2: The girl off Sex and the City, the one girl from Liverpool, she's had her on her.
0: Oh, Kim Cattrall.
2: Kim Cattrall. She said she was lovely.
0: Oh, yeah.
2: Yeah.
0: I'm sure she is.
2: Yeah.
0: So the story of the three Mersey tunnels, the Mersey Railway Tunnel, the first one that was opened was in 1886... Queensway Tunnel was opened in 1934 by King George V, and the Kingsway Tunnel was opened in 1971 by Queen Elizabeth II. And, that's the story of the Mersey Tunnels.
2: Yeah.
0: And you can hear in the background our station manager, Steve, chatting away to someone. Maybe someone's given us a call. You never know.
2: Yeah.
0: It's sort of the last chance to get your calls in now. 077-61-90-80-63. And, I'm going to have to find some more music. Is there anything you'd like to hear, particularly Liverpool-related, or I'll just choose something? No, there's nothing you'd like to hear.
2: I'd not like to say, I can't think of anything at the moment.
0: All right, I'll choose something by the Beatles.
2: Go
0: then.
2: On.
0: the Beatles. What have we got? I'm going to choose the one that came out a couple of years ago, which is supposedly the last Beatles song which will ever be released. It's called Now and Then. And here it is.

0: Beatles with Now and Then, and that is supposedly the last Beatles song that will ever be released. It was a demo by John Lennon, and when it was discovered in the mid-90s, it wasn't in a good enough quality to do anything with, but with today's artificial intelligence, they brought John's voice really back to life, and Ringo and Paul were able to do an awful lot of playing on it. Of course, Paul McCartney is very talented, and they were able to use a little bit of George's guitar work as well. So up to now, that was the very last one to be released, and that was in 2023. But watch this space, because there are other demo versions that they did do. So whether they decide to remix some of those and release them, who knows? They might do. We're into the last 20 minutes of the programme.
1: Yeah.
0: So, final chance to find interesting or funny stories from a newspaper or just community stories. Someone was telling me the other day about netball in Liverpool. And have you ever played netball, either of you?
1: I did at school. I didn't like it. I'm not a sports person. Do you like it, Claire?
2: No, it's just something I didn't play. It seemed to be for the taller ones, I think.
1: Yeah. Well, ladies are not my place.
0: I'm ideal for it.
2: Yeah.
1: Ladies where I live in my place are in the netball team, which is nice, isn't it? And they're about 80, which is brilliant, still playing netball.
0: They're 80?
1: Yeah,
0: still,
1: yeah.
0: That's fantastic.
2: Yeah.
0: Where do they go to play?
1: I don't know. I don't know where they go, but they still play. They've got a little team, you know, which is good. They have a cup of tea and a few biscuits and cakes.
0: Well, yeah. I've just found this. Welcome to Play Liverpool. Netball Liverpool Wednesday League. And it's at Wednesday 6:30 to 9:30 at St. Edward's College in the Indoor Sports Hall. And you can register as a team. It's every... And the match times are 6:30, 7:10, 7:50 and 8:30pm. And that's in Stanfield Park. The length of games is 36 minutes. The length of sessions between 8 and 14 weeks. So if you're interested in playing a bit of netball, why not go and join Liverpool Wednesday Netball League?
2: The netball team in our school, the girls were a year ahead of me. Joan Roberts and that. They all kept that up for decades after. We all used to... I don't know where they were playing, but I used to see them in the Solly pub if I went out a Friday, and they'd all be still, they'd be at a match, or they'd still kept it up, and it was the same team from school.
1: That was
2: lovely.
0: Yeah,
2: I know Joan Roberts was one of the main ones, isn't it?
0: Yeah.
2: She was the same age as my sister, but they kept that up for decades.
0: You've got to do...
2: Isn't that lovely? You've got to do that.
0: You've got to do social stuff, no matter what your age. You've got to do... That's why I do loads of social stuff. I do the Oxfam, I do the rowing at Liverpool Victoria, I do the school governor thing. And by the way, if you've got a child who's in school, you can be a school governor. They're always looking for school governors who are going to be helpful to the school. They really need them. So you could volunteer to be a school governor. I do a few other things as well. But you've got to get out there and do some stuff because it's really important for your mental health and well-being.
2: You've got to get involved. You've got to do stuff.
1: I lost my husband, I went to the church, you know, the shrine, Claire?
2: Oh, yeah.
1: And I've got friends in there. And when lockdown was on, I worked in the shrine just cleaning the benches. And I seen this advert for here. And I came here. I just thought, I've got to keep busy and carry on. I don't mean carry on. You can't just carry on. But, you know, you've got to do things.
0: You've got to do... Yeah,
1: and when I came for the interview, it was the worst day. I'd been in town all day. It was raining. Got literally soaked. And I met Steve and Alma. And I got taken on for this job. There was me and another young lad. And he never came back. But I came back. And I'm still here. So I'm still standing.
2: What happened to me when I come on this. I come with a few people and they never came back.
1: Yeah.
2: But yeah, I liked it, and it's just me, this.
1: Yeah, yeah.
2: It really is.
1: Yeah.
0: And if you would like to join us on Liverpool Community Radio, you can come and do what we call the Avago training.
1: Yeah.
0: And our station manager, Steve, he's really great. He'll show you all around how to use the control desk and everything, really.
1: Yeah.
0: And if you've got an idea for a program, you can make your own programs. We have 8 listeners online, and we have probably a lot more listening on FM and DAB as well, but we don't know. We really don't know how many listeners we do have. But it would be nice to know if someone's listening and wants to give us a call, 077-6190-8063. And I'll give another mention to SB Law, who sponsor this program and the station in general. Thank you, SB Law. If you've got any legal needs, get in touch with SB Law, because they are great and they help us a lot. Community related things are very helpful for all of us.
1: Yeah.
0: Yeah. I think that there's one more record that the Beatles should do an updated version of. And I'm going to play it and see if you think this is good enough that they should remix it and re-release it.
1: Yeah.
0: See what you think.
1: Yeah.
0: Because it's only ever existed in this format.
3: Hello.
4: One, two, three.

0: And we are back live in the studio. That was the Beatles with Sour Milk Sea, which has only ever existed as a demo. I think Paul and Ringo should put a few more guitars on there and maybe some other instruments, remix it, and I think it would be great.
1: Yeah, it's gorgeous, isn't it?
0: Yeah. Sour Milk Sea by the Beatles, never done as a full. Claire's got a story for us.
2: I've got a story about birds.
0: Oh, good.
2: Birds of a celestial feather. Sorry, I've got the Invisalign in talk with a list. And it says, zoo worker Debbie Jenkins, Oviatt, admiring some of the more than 600 giant lanterns. Which will be installed at Edinburgh Zoo, other lanterns, for the return of the Royal Zoological Society of Scotland's space safari-themed trial this autumn. The lanterns were created by a team of specialised for Xinjiang, China, and will run from Friday the 13th of November until Sunday the 11th of February next year. It's just all birds, lanterns. They're really nice storks, they are, aren't they?
1: Storks,
2: swans.
0: We were talking about zoos earlier on, weren't we?
1: Yeah. A theme park had to close because of a water shortage. Do you want me to read it out?
0: Yeah, sure.
1: Yeah. Top theme park closes due to water outage. One of the country's biggest theme parks had shut down when a water main burst. Chessington World of Adventures was forced to take guests away yesterday after Thames Water reportedly. A spokesman for the venue said, due to water outages in the local area affected our operations, Chessington is closed. We apologise for the inconvenience and thank you for our understanding.
0: Oh.
1: God.
0: Yeah, Chessington World of Adventures. I've never been there. Been to Walton Towers.
1: Yeah.
0: And Gulliver's World.
1: Yeah.
0: And do you remember Camelot theme park?
1: That
2: was in Chorley.
0: That was my little hangout
2: with friends.
0: Well, that closed down about 20 years ago and it's never been developed. I would have thought they'd have built houses on it or something. They do open it as like a scary derelict amusement park at Halloween.
1: Oh, yeah.
0: So a Halloween, they have actors there all dressed up like scary masks on and stuff like that, and they open it up. Because whenever there was an episode of Scooby-Doo, it would always feature the scary derelict amusement park, wouldn't it?
1: And they'd
2: be chasing, trying to find each other.
1: And then
0: they would find whoever the villain was, pull his mask off, and what would he say? I would have gotten away with it.
1: Yeah.
2: What?
0: I would have gotten away with it.
1: Yeah.
0: If not for you pesky kids.
1: Oh, yeah.
0: Do you remember?
1: Yeah.
2: Yeah. God, you've got a good memory.
1: Yeah, you've got a good memory.
0: I know. And that's the classic.
1: True. Yeah.
0: And when the original Scooby-Doo came out, because I'm really old, I remember it first started, and they had a couple of series of it, and it was brilliant. And then they introduced Scrappy Doo. Yeah. And I hated Scrappy Doo. I thought, you've ruined Scooby Doo. You've just ruined it because you're terrible. Mm. And little did I know, everyone else hated Scrappy Doo as well.
1: Oh, really?
0: Yeah.
1: I can't remember that far. I remember the Pink Panther.
0: Oh, that was good.
1: Yeah.
0: Pink Panther.
1: Yeah. That was good, wasn't it?
0: Yeah.
1: There
0: was actually another cartoon which was very similar to Scooby-Doo called The Funky Phantom.
1: Oh, yeah.
0: Do you remember that?
1: No.
0: It's a great trip down memory lane with Karen. Yeah. She doesn't remember anything.
1: And that's out.
0: I know.
1: Oh.
0: Well, Claire's scrolling through her phone trying to find some more funny or amusing stories. We're into the last 5 minutes of the programme, so your very last chance to join in on Liverpool Conversation Radio 077-61-90-80-63. Join in if you've got anything to say whatsoever. Don't forget, We've got some other great programs coming up. Let's see if we can find some promos for any of those. Let's try this one.
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0: Two of the poshest scousers in the business, Swerdlow and company. Give them a listen. We've got loads of the great programmers on Liverpool Community Radio. Not forgetting Tales of the Unexplained. I think that's what it's called.
5: Yeah.
0: We all like that one, don't we?
5: Yeah, we like that one.
2: That's a lovely one, though.
0: Yeah.
2: And you're driving home late at night, if I am. Obviously, it won't be as late these days. And they'll come on.
5: Yeah.
0: Oh, brilliant.
5: Yeah.
0: Because there's a really popular podcast on BBC Radio 4 called Uncanny with Danny Robbins. Have you heard that one?
5: No.
0: He investigates tales of the unexplained, and he investigated the famous time slip on Bold Street. Have you ever heard about the famous time slip on Bold Street?
5: No.
0: Oh, well.
2: What is that?
0: According to Tom Slemon, who's Liverpool's greatest ghost storyteller, supposedly, there's been a number of time slips where people in Bold Street have gone back into the past.
2: I've heard it's very haunted, isn't it?
0: Have you heard of that?
2: I've heard about it. There's a lot going on. Has been on Bold Street.
5: Well, when I worked in Crown Street Day Centre, there was definitely something there because most of the people had evacuated the building. It was just me here on my own. And you just got this strange smell. And then another time, my son was waiting for me, and he thought I went into one of the rooms, and he went after me. There was no one there.
2: Oh, my God.
5: Honest. Yes,
0: that's one of the things.
5: People
0: that...
5: in the office upstairs heard the stairs going, the door going, and when they looked, there was no one there. It was definitely haunted. That was in Crown Street Day Centre.
0: That's one of the things that he investigates, and he gets real people to come on and tell their stories about the unexplained or the supernatural. Yeah. And one of the things that he has reported is about people seeing doubles.
5: Yeah.
0: Like
2: doppelganger.
0: Doppelgangers.
5: Double book.
0: So they will see the person at the window, say, upstairs. Yeah. And then the next person, they turn around and the person's been downstairs the whole time.
5: Yeah. Yeah.
0: And it's really weird.
5: Yeah. I don't like that. Scares me, that.
0: Yeah.
5: It scares me, that.
0: But...
5: my husband went to Quicksave years ago. This was years ago. And he went into the shop and then he went out again. And then he went, the double gang or whatever it's called went in and she went to, they'd gone in. My husband went in. She went, "You've just been in." "I haven't." She said, "I swear you've just been in." He said, "I haven't."
0: Oh, wow.
5: Yeah.
2: Why?
5: Yeah. But well, they reckon there's one for everyone, don't they?
2: There's what?
5: One for everyone. There's always a double of us.
0: Yeah.
2: No way.
5: Yeah.
0: Now, we come to that time where we have to play the goodbye music. And as usual, I need someone to go and get Matty. Because for the life of me, as usual, I cannot find the goodbye music on here. So Karen's just kindly going to go and get Steve or Matty to find the goodbye music and we're all going to say goodbye. So at the beginning of the programme, we had me, Matty, and we're all going to say goodbye. So it's goodbye from me, Mel. It's goodbye from...
2: me, Claire.
0: And it's goodbye from...
5: me, Karen.
0: And goodbye from Matty.
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4: Everyone, I'm Jo from Jobs Plus Toxteth. If you live in Liverpool East, you're out of work, thinking about a career change, or just need a bit of support, we are a local, friendly team who are here to help you with anything from CVs, job searching, applications, and interview practice. 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We've also got an amazing garden space and it looks beautiful this time of year with all the flowers in bloom, and the Toxteth birds and the bees are loving it too. As well as all that, we can help you find training, connect you to real local opportunities. Plus, we've got guaranteed interviews with some of the biggest employers in the city. You can find us at 3 Kelvin Grove in Toxteth. It's just a short walk from Prince's Park Gates. We're open Monday to Friday, 9 till 4:30. You don't need to struggle alone. Pop in, have a chat, have a cuppa, and let Jobs Plus Toxteth help. 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If you haven't got a pen, I'm going to say it again. 07 483 426 969, or just search in Google Jobs Plus Toxteth and on social media. But don't forget, if you do get in touch, make sure you mention that you heard about us on Liverpool Community Radio.
5: Oh, I'm so glad school's done and you're ready to go the boysy lot.
6: Yeah, and I'm so excited for it tonight, Jez. Are you?
5: Yeah, honestly, I really am. Lexi, are you coming tonight?
7: Well, what are you going on about? What's the boysy?
5: You really don't know what the boysy is?
7: Not the faintest idea.
5: Well, the boysy's Edge Hill Youth Club.
6: It used to be just for boys, but now it's for both genders.
5: Well, there's football,
6: art,
5: table tennis,
6: pool,
5: dancing machines,
6: and air hockey,
5: and lots more.
7: Wow, that's a lot of things. But who works there?
5: Lots of boss staff.
7: Well, how much is it to get in?
6: It's only £1 entry.
5: There's a tuck shop, which you don't need much for. It's all dead cheap.
7: Oh, really?
6: Shall we go then, Mummy?
7: Yeah, go on then.

Hello. Welcome to the Jazz Cavern, a monthly program on Liverpool Community Radio, playing jazz and related tracks, as well as conversing with guests on matters jazz and live music in Liverpool and the outlying areas. Today's guest, in an hour's time at 4 p.m., is going to be Ella Cooper. Ella's a singer and a bit of an entrepreneur. She's based in Southport, where she's from, and she'll be telling us a lot about some venues in Southport, one of which is called the Warehouse Arts Center, and there's also Cooper's Bar, which is a family-owned business, and she'll be telling us about her own music as well, her own singing and projects. So that'll be nice. And in addition to Ella, we'll be sadly mourning the loss of Rod Little. Rod Little was very much a journalist and a broadcaster. He was on Times Radio for many, many years, several years at least. And he also wrote a column for the Times, and he wrote for the Spectator and many other national publications. He died a couple of days ago, I think about the 1st of August maybe, and he'd been hospitalized in Millsboro, where he spent time as a child, I believe, and for several weeks, and very sadly passed away. So our thoughts are with Rod Little and his family. And, oh, there's loads of gigs to mention. And I'm going to mention one, or not so much a gig, but a venue of sorts. It's in Mossley Hill. It's just it's just opened. It's called Northern Star Records, records as in vinyl. And it's so new that I haven't even had a chance to see it yet, but it's on 100 Rose Lane, L18, and the number there, 07843-233-451, if you want to find out a bit more about it. And we're also, as I said, going to be announcing some gigs and playing some new recordings as well. I'll mention one gig now before we listen to our first track. And it's kind of special because it's a singer, songwriter, who was my guest last month, this time in July. And her name is Joanne Louise Griffiths. She'll be playing on the 9th of August, which is this coming Sunday at 6 p.m. at a place called Bickerstock, which is a little village near to Skelmersdale, and strangely enough has a Liverpool postcode, which is L39OEH. And she'll be playing there at 6 p.m. on Sunday the 9th. And I believe it's herself singing and possibly an accompanist as well. So it's a festival. So you might want to look it up and see what else is going on up there. And, so we'll get to some more announcements shortly. But we're now going to listen to a track, a brand new album, of a guitarist friend of mine who actually has played in Liverpool and the surrounding area a bit recently. His name is James Chadwick. He's based in Cardiff. And he does actually, as they say, travel about, which is good for us. And the name of his CD is called Walrus, and it's subtitled 60s Pop Classics with a Jazz Twist. And this is a song by no other than the Beatles, Penny Lane, of course. And it's a trio. It's actually a quartet. There's a guitarist
himself, Mark Samble on piano, Adrian Thorne on bass, Liz Exel on drums, and Josh Heaton on the saxophone. This is Penny Lane.

James Chadwick. That was James Chadwick. And Penny Lane. You just heard Penny Lane. And before that, you heard Blackbird, both Beatles songs, as you know. And before that, we heard the introduction to another piece from a big band from Sweden. But that was a mistake, and so we'll play that track, complete version of that track, a little bit later in the show. Sorry about that. Just to tell you a little bit about the show, Jazz Cavern, we've been on for about 5 years now. And my name's Frank Griffith. I'm a host of the show, and we do a monthly program. And we're also involved in jazz quite a bit in the Liverpool area, and I'll tell you some gigs that are coming up. And we play the show a few times a week. It plays on a number of days, Mondays, Tuesdays, 3 a.m., 3 p.m., Wednesdays, 1 a.m., Thursdays, 8 a.m., and twice on Saturday, 12 a.m. and 12 p.m. So there's quite a few chances to hear the show if you miss it. And if you have access to a reasonable amount of internet, you can catch the show on what's called Spreaker, Spreaker.com. Just load that sort of Mixcloud app up and put in the name The Jazz Cavern. And up will pop up one of our shows, including the one you're listening to now. So we've got a lot of shows on online for you. I also wanted to mention that I run a jazz workshop in Liverpool. It's just simply called the Penny Lane Jazz Workshop. And it's held weekly on Thursdays from 7 to 9 p.m. And it's at the Elmhall Methodist Church in Mossley Hill, L18-1LF. And it's a mere £12 to come along for 2 hours and bring your instrument or voice and jam along with, you know, the group. We're actually off this month of August 2026, just due to our annual sort of summer break, but we'll be resuming on the 3rd of next month, 3rd of September, 7 to 9. So that might be fun for those of you improvisationally inclined. I'd also like to mention some upcoming events, one of which is a benefit event for a drummer and his wife. Drummer is a very well-known, established drummer here in the Northwest called Andy Bold. And I've had the pleasure of playing gigs with Andy over the years. And there's going to be a benefit for his wife, Jane Bold, who's struggling now with cancer. And there's going to the event's on the 13th of September. And it's at Manchester High School for Girls at 4:30 on Sunday, the 13th of of September. And tickets are £20, all in looking after the needs of Jane Bold. And you can go on to eventbrite.com/swingin' for Maggies. Just go on to Eventbrite, and I'm sure you can find your way to the site in which to get tickets. And please do support this event. It's a very worthy cause. Another gig I'd like to mention is coming up on the 13th of August, which is a week tomorrow. 13th of August is a Wednesday night, I believe. And it's held at a venue in Roscoe Street in Liverpool. And it's the venue's called Artifact, one word. And there's jazz there brought to you by saxophonist and clarinetist called Nick Branton and his accomplice, who's a drummer and percussionist, called Dan Johnson. And as I say, it's the 13th of this month at 7:30. Tickets are £8 and £10.
And the location of the venue is 71 Roscoe Street, L19DW. In addition to Nick and Dan, there's another performer called Luce Maudsley, and that's solo pedal steel. So that should be some eclectic sounds for those of you that like something a little bit left to center. And I'd also like to mention, there's a lot of venues, of course, throughout the whole of Liverpool, generally in the center of Liverpool, but there's ones outside in terms of, I mentioned Southport earlier, going to be talking about some gigs coming up in Southport in a minute, in the month of August. And also mentioned that I'm playing myself tomorrow night on Wednesday the 5th, I believe. No, it's not the 5th, it's the... Sorry, folks. Yes, it is the 5th. Sorry, 5th of August. At about 9 p.m., and it's at a place called the Pen Factory, which I'm sure many of you know, on Hope Street near Patty's Wigwam. And that's 13 Hope Street near Patty's Wigwam, as I said. And that's with David Fischel and his group. David is a pianist and a raconteur, and he's got a fine group that plays there on the first Wednesday of every month. I've mentioned it a lot on this show. And we'll continue to Tim Pike on bass, Roy Collier on drums. I'll be depping myself for Tony Pierce, who normally plays trumpet there. And John Padfield will be on saxophone. And Ellie Whiteley is a trombonist and singer. So do come along. It's free to get in. And in addition to the band I mentioned, on the second half of the gig, there's two sets. There'll be guest artists sitting in playing, various people from around the scene here in Liverpool. So do come along. So now I think we'll take a little music break. We're going to listen now to music of a singer, jazz singer, who's over here now in London, I should say. She's Greek. Her name is Eleonora Kounini. And this is from a EP she recorded. We're going to listen to a song or two with the Chris Lee Trio. And it's an album of entitled, if you want to call it an album, it's an EP, This Eager Heart. And the first song we're going to listen to is an old standard tune that many of you might know called Lover, Come Back to Me.

We're back. That was Zoe Gilby. And she's a singer, wonderful singer, as you could tell here. Zoe is from Newcastle. And that was a track composition she co-wrote with trumpeter Tom Harrell, the title of which was Shadowed in Solitude, the album Aurora. And it's all compositions co-written by herself and Tom Harrell. Herself, the lyrics, Tom, the music. And her fine group from the Newcastle area. Noel Dennis, trumpet. Mark Williams on guitar. Andy Champion on the double bass. And the drums of Russ Morgan. So that's nice vocal. And before that, you heard a singer called Eleonora Koneni. And that was her version of a great jazz vocal standard called Lover, Come Back to Me. That was recorded in 2026. And that was the Chris Lee Trio based in London. And Eleonora is Greek, although it's been based in London for some years now. So keep an eye out for that name, please. Absolutely. And I'm just going to kind of do a sort of interesting thing to me, at least. I just got an article from the newspaper mentioning different parts of Liverpool, neighborhoods, areas, villages, that will be familiar to most of you, presumably, if you're local, but where the actual name of the area emanated from, the etymology of the name. And one of the first of which, alphabetically at least, is Aigburth. It says, Aigburth means oak tree hill. And the word comes from Aigburb, which in turn comes from the Old Norse Ekelberg. So it's all kind of achy, Aigburth related, that one. Allerton, an area of Liverpool that I'm quite familiar with, as that's where I live. Allerton means a town of alder trees. Alder lengthened to Allerton, I suppose. Alderton, which had become Alretun by 1086 and Allerton by 1292. So we're going back well over 1,000 years here, folks. And apparently it grew as a home for wealthy Liverpool merchants in the late 19th century, living in manor houses with large parkland estates. And while we're still in the A's, Anfield, of course, where the LFC Reds are still resident, Anfield means a field on a slope, apparently, slightly starting out as Hongfield in the 1600s from the Middle English word hang and Old English word feld, hangfeld. So it's a field-related term, apparently. And another area that's kind of close to me, both in terms of liking it, but also just nearby to where I live. The area's name, I should say it first, Childwall. The area's name means the stream of children, or for the first name, Kilda. It was known as Kildwell in the huge Domesday Book Survey of 1086, becoming Childwall in 1212. Wow. So we're going back a few years here, folks. And so many, many other names of interest, to me at least. And I'll sort of hold fire on these until the next opportunity to inundate you with more history. We're going to now move to the music of a composer, arranger, American guy, who I know quite well over the years. I used to study with him back in my student days. And the chap's name is
Rich DeRosa. Rich is from New York City area. Not actually, I think he's from Long Island near New York. But this is a piece he wrote for his recent album, which has just come out, as a part of a university he teaches at in Texas, University of North Texas. And it's a very strong sort of big band jazz place in the history of jazz education. It's probably the leading place for when they started actually teaching jazz at universities all those years ago. And this is a piece he wrote, which is based on George Gershwin song, that staple of jazz, called I Get Rhythm. However, this title is a bit clever because it's current. It's called AI Go Rhythm. Make of that what you wish. And this is from Rich's new album called Wisdom.

That was a big band from Stockholm, title of which of the album is called Fasching, and it was led by two musicians, Per Ekdahl and Carl Beja. They're both Swedish, of course. And the music was written by George Riddell, all Swedish guys, and the title of which, of that track, was not a particularly distinctive title, Song for Nobody, Part 2. But as nobody goes, it was quite somebody, actually. So what a wonderful band and track, and just a feast of Nordic names that make up the band. I'll just try a few on you, just for my own education of Swedish. Carl Olanderson, Tobias Wicklund, Eric Tangholm, and Emil Strandberg on the trumpets. Trombones were Christian Persson, Arnold Igberg, Stefan Finden, and Christopher Sigsfelt. I'll try the reeds now, and then I'll give up. Reeds were Per Johansson, Johan Kristoffersson, Robert Nordmark, Linus Lindblom, and Frederick Lindborg. And I must mention the co-leaders, Carl Bage on piano, and Per Eklund on the drums. Per was the lovely chap that sent me the CD, and what a great one it is. And we also just want to mention that it was performed at a venue, at a live venue in Stockholm called Fasching, and it was recorded in June of 2019. So it's about 4 o'clock, and I'm still awaiting the arrival of one Ella Cooper, who presumably is either on her way or was hijacked in some kind of traffic or something. But here at the Jazz Cavern, we do soldier on, and we'll do just that. We're going to listen to a new album now, another new album, which was on the Jazz in Britain label, which has been around a few years now. And what they do is re-release albums that came out in the 70s, pretty much, 70s and 80s, British, performed British locations. And this particular one is a double CD called Tenor Tonic. It's the name of the group. And it's led by a saxophonist who's still around called Alan Skidmore. And the title of the album is That's Our Life. And this track is quintet thing with Alan and Paul Dunmall on saxophone. Tony Levin, who's a

drummer, and the bassist is Paul Rodgers. And this is, as I said, recorded in London in 1985, and it's a combination, I should say, a composition by Paul Dunmall, the title of which is Here and Now.

0: Here we are back to the Jazz Cavern. And I'm really happy to announce that my guest has arrived. More or less, you know, undiscombobulated. Let's just say hello, if you would, to Ella. You could say hello for us.
1: Hello, everybody.
0: Keep on talking. There we go. Yeah, sorry.
1: Oh, you can hear me?
0: Thank you. Sorry, that's a bit silly of me, but I want to make sure I have the right mic on. Ella, great name for a singer, by the way, of course.
1: Thank you.
0: Ella, all the way from Ella Cooper, sorry, all the way from Southport, and joining us for the first time. And in addition to talking about all things Southport and jazz and venues, we're going to talk a bit about the great Amy Winehouse, and the projects you're doing with her music, and presumably other ones as well, and our friend, mutual friend Andy Wood. So we've got more than an hour to fill up time. But can you tell us, first of all, are you actually from Southport, and did you start music as a younger person, or how did that all come together?
1: Yep, lived in Southport my whole life. I've never really, really lived anywhere else at all, and have a very musical family. So my granddad was an organ player, and my uncle's a guitarist. My mum was a vocalist as well, and still is. So yeah, I've just been brought up on jazz, and Ella Fitzgerald is who I'm named after.
0: Well,
1: so
0: I was going to say, yeah, well yeah. Done. And do you did you do music as more or less around your friends and family, or did you do it in a more formalized in school, or you know, that sort of thing, study an instrument?
1: I've never studied music actually, but I've always done music. I actually did acting instead.
0: Oh, okay, cool.
1: So my degree was in acting, but I never really went further with it because the music was much more important to me.
0: Yeah. Well, did you study at a university somewhere? Or?
1: Yeah, in Liverpool at LMA, right. And then I was at Southport College for a little bit too.
0: So LMA?
1: Yeah.
0: Oh, LMA. I thought it was a woman's name. LMA. So that was Liverpool Metropolitan
1: Media Academy. Yeah,
0: wow.
1: It's just
0: yet another one
1: in the Met Quarter.
0: It is, yeah. I did a gig recently with a Tina Turner band based in Liverpool. There's about five Tina Turners in England, you know, like a tribute act. And the drummer, you might have known him. He was he did the course at Liverpool.
1: Flint.
0: Yeah, Flint. Yeah, not sure his name, but he's good player. But it just seems interesting to be at a facility right in the middle of the Met Quarter. What was that like?
1: It's quite strange. You were doing some dancing classes and there would just be random people walking past.
0: Lovely.
1: And just sort of peering through the window. It was quite strange.
0: Yeah. Did they have any kind of conventional music classes like, you know, performance or music theory, stuff like that?
1: We did a little bit of singing, but I think that's predominantly why I went straight to acting from musical theatre. Because the singing wasn't enough for me. So in the end, I just kind of finished the last year and then thought I'll get back into music.
0: Mm-hmm. Do you do anything now in the music theory theatre area?
1: Not really, no. I've gone straight for the music, function bands, Amy Tribute, just loads of different musical things, but I don't tend to do any acting anymore.
0: Well, I can always do it again.
1: Yeah.
0: Can resume it. What is, people probably ask you about Amy and the whole sort of focus and ethic of doing Amy in terms of recreating it or finding your own voice within it and using it as more of a personal expression of something else. And then, of course, Well, I'd be interested to hear what sort of reactions and what sort of audiences you've played to that are connected with Amy herself.
1: Yeah, I think, first of all, when we're performing, I try to make sure that it's not a direct copy of her and it's more me singing her stuff. And I also try to make sure that it's respectful as well. And, you know, I'm not pretending to fall all over the stage and things like that. I mean, I have tripped over and played it off before as an accident.
0: Do you have a beehive wig?
1: I do. At the last gig, it actually fell off.
0: Of course.
1: Yeah, which has never happened before. So that was quite an ordeal. And in the end, I just ripped it off and threw it on the floor and everybody cheered.
0: As they would.
1: Yeah.
0: The Tina woman, her name is Jojo, she's a Liverpudlian, you know, who's got the Tina wig, you know. Very noticeable part of Tina. You know, there's a lot of dancing, too. Huge amount of dancing.
1: That's a massive part of it.
0: I was playing saxophone for it, and I was playing right next to it. I was standing really close to Tina. And it was quite distracting, you know, someone dancing right next to you when you're trying to play music you haven't played before.
1: Oh, definitely.
0: But that's, you know, that's showbiz. So, right, in terms of your answered that question, in terms of your input or your view and how you kind of deal, if you, I don't want to say deal with it, but, you know, it's quite a thing to do someone else. I'm saying now. I know you sing, you've sung with Andy's band and stuff, which is more like, I know you did some Ella Fitzgerald numbers, but, you know, you can do a bit more of your own thing, presumably.
1: Yeah.
0: So that might be a different part of you. That, but what have you found in terms of the fans? Are they a whole disparate kind of group of people, or younger, older?
1: It's a massive mix. So we've done quite a few gigs, but they've all been pretty local. We've done Liverpool, Scarborough. We've done most of them in Southport, really, in various venues.
0: Oh, right.
1: And I find that there's quite a mixture of people that come, quite a lot of young and old, because there's a new generation of sort of younger people that are getting into Amy Winehouse.
0: Who would have been really young if alive at all when she died?
1: I think it's because of Ray. Have you heard of Ray the singer? She's kind of brought back that that sort of jazzy, classy style.
0: Similar kind of look too.
1: Yeah.
0: She's not a very large woman. Amy wasn't. She was quite petite.
1: No, she was tiny.
0: And same age, probably. Well, she might be a bit younger than if Amy had survived. So it's pretty open sort of season in terms of your audiences. It's not like a serious beehive head type, literally, people trying to look like it. How much of the show is biographical in the sense of her many difficult aspects of her life?
1: I think sometimes I announce the songs and the lyrics and I'll kind of say the story behind what happened for her and what the songs mean and things, because I think her songs were very gritty and very emotional. Everything was put on the table. So I think before I announce a song, sometimes I'll say, oh, I don't particularly, you know, agree with this, because she's written songs about, like, cheating on somebody.
0: Sure.
1: And then, like, you know, those sort of things, I'm saying, I don't agree with this, but, like, I get where, you know, you almost understand where she's coming from.
0: Because Rehab is a good example.
1: Yeah, well, it's
0: brilliant. Well, so many of those. What about the other one? Valerie, that's a big one, isn't it?
1: Yeah. I think the Zootons must be very angry about the way that she completely reworked that, and it's like, it is her song, I think.
0: But in terms of nuts and bolts of music business, I presume that they're still really angry all the way to the bank, as they say.
1: Oh, yeah. they must be making money.
0: Yeah. I mean,
1: maybe they're happy. I don't know.
0: Sure. Yeah. Well, they're still around. They're not really performing that much, but they have played. You know, they would have been quite a bit older than Amy. You know, they're in their 40s now, but they're still around. I see them a lot. You know, see them around. You know, they're natives of Liverpool. You know, for the most part. But I get the impression that a lot of their songs were co-written, and maybe not just one person wrote them. Like, you know, in the case of the Beatles or whatever, you know.
1: Yeah, so they must still get the all get the royalties for it every time it plays and stuff.
0: Well, which, you know, good on them. That's what people do. Some people depend on that. But did you, in your, how long have you been part of this group?
1: I think it's will be coming up to 7 years
0: this
1: year.
0: Oh, as long as that,
1: It's sort of changed. The band has moved around quite a lot. We've had different players.
0: Oh, sure, yeah.
1: There's been quite a difference in players over the years, but they've always been really solid, really good, brilliant players that are keen to get stuck in.
0: Well, such great music, I can see.
1: Yeah.
0: Did you see the movie? What was it just called? Amy?
1: Yeah, I did. I think it was Back to Black.
0: Oh, was it? Okay. Yeah, I saw it about 4 or 5 years ago, I think it was.
1: Went to watch it in the cinema. I really...
0: I saw it in Liverpool, like it. At Fact, one of these big, you know, really kind of luxury cinemas. You know, they serve food and stuff. And so, but yeah, so you saw it.
1: Yeah.
0: And did you think the presentation, the singer and the actress was good?
1: I think I liked the way that they didn't try and make her out to be an angel. Because she wasn't, but she was like a very interesting and a very talented character. But I think the narrative changed and she's not an angel and she hasn't always been perfect. But quite liked that. I didn't like her at the beginning of the film. I thought, I don't like the way that they're putting this character across. And by the end of the film, I thought that was incredible.
0: Okay. Well, her auntie, who was played in the film by a very, you know, experienced middle-aged English actress, really famous, but of course I can't remember her name now. And then her husband, he was a real geezer, wasn't he?
1: Yeah.
0: He had that whole London thing going on, man. And he's quite a bit older, the actor that played it, than the role played by Amy, you know. Maybe he was in real life, I'm not sure.
1: Yeah.
0: Like you said, it was a real torturous drama to watch, you know, what happened as she developed. She passed away in 12, is that right?
1: 2012. I think it was
0: 2008? Oh, as early
1: was
0: as that.
1: Was it that early?
0: I think it was
1: 8 or 11.
0: Yeah, it could have been 11. I think it was a little bit later. But anyway, you know, it's just a good idea. I did see her sing in 2004. And she was, it was at a jazz festival, funny enough. A really big one at the time. It's still kind of going. It's in Brecon in Wales.
1: Right.
0: And she was, it wasn't even her gig.
1: No.
0: I don't remember who it was. I think it was a reasonably well-known younger jazz group. And they brought her along, you know. Or it may have been under her name. But in 2004, I don't think she was that well-known.
1: No.
0: Maybe not until a few years later. When did Frank come out, do you know?
1: I think that one's the first one.
0: Yeah.
1: So I think that one would have been about 2004.
0: Yeah, it could have been
1: three.
0: Concurrent with her album. Yeah. Maybe I got that wrong. But that's great. Thanks for sharing that. And while we're on the topic, when is your gig? You're doing one in Liverpool.
1: Yeah, so we've got one at Frederick's down Hope Street.
0: Yeah, I know.
1: And that one is on Thursday the 3rd of September. At 9 o'clock, and the tickets are on allevents.com.
0: Good to know. Well, we'll make sure that we. Sorry, just make a note of it. We announce it on our Facebook page.
1: Oh, brilliant!
0: You can announce anything you do. Anyone can, as long as it's legal and clean. on the Jazz Cavern. It's the only Jazz Cavern on Facebook. What are the chances of that? You know.
1: I know.
0: And it'll be shared, presumably, by people. You know.
1: Yeah.
0: That's the 3rd of September. Now, you're aware that Frederick's is not really a huge venue, but it's pretty big, you know. Will you be in the back room?
1: Or? Yeah, we'll be in the back.
0: Okay. Is that because you want, like, a bigger room? Because it's quite a lot of room in the front, but it's all complicated because... You know,
1: they
0: have the bar.
1: Yeah, because of all the chairs and things.
0: Yeah,
1: I'm not sure. I think we were just offered the sort of more speakeasy back room kind of
0: vibes. It's a nice dark room.
1: Yeah.
0: You know, I played there a lot with my nonet, which is the only place. It's very difficult to find a room big enough for a 9-piece band.
1: Yeah.
0: You'll know that if you. How big is the Amy band?
1: About? 7.
0: Yeah,
1: 7
0: so it's nearly.
1: Yeah.
0: Is there a couple of horn players?
1: Yeah.
0: Okay, cool. Are all of you in the band from Southport or?
1: The saxophone player now, Harry Griffiths.
0: I know Harry.
1: You'll know him from the Jazz Stats
0: Andy.
1: As well.
0: Yeah.
1: He's from Warrington.
0: He also sings, you know.
1: He does.
0: Oh, you know this.
1: Yeah.
0: Does any of your music in this particular band require backing vocals?
1: We do it all without backing vocals, but I think in the future I'd definitely be keen to get a couple
0: of
1: backing vocals.
0: He's a very good sax player, too.
1: Yeah.
0: Do you have a trumpet player as well?
1: Yeah, Paul Marks.
0: I know Paul. He's a Southport lad.
1: He is.
0: Yeah.
1: He's in all of our bands.
0: Well, I'll tell you what, why don't we listen to a track
1: yeah.
0: while we're all amied up here, and then we'll come back to talking about Southport and all the other things we can squeeze in. Just tell us a little bit about... this is from Frank.
1: Yep, my favorite one.
0: It's a great name for an album.
1: Yeah.
0: Stronger Than... No, You Said...
1: You Sent Me Flying. Sorry.
0: Okay, sorry.
1: I think that's the one that I like the best. Usually me and my uncle play that one, and it's a bit more acoustic. The version on the album's a little bit more poppy. It's usually a little bit more kind of... it's got a bit more grit and a bit more full band kind of feel.
0: Well, I mean, I'm looking at these songs, and I mean, you've got like two of the most famous jazz songs ever, Moody Smooth for Love and There Is No Greater Love.
1: Yeah.
0: Just, wow. I mean, those are... Those have been around for a while.
1: Yeah.
0: And a lot of her own stuff as well. Mm-hmm. Yeah. She was quite recognized, I suppose, for her own compositions as well.
1: Yeah. And she made them her own as well. They were very unique.
0: Did she play? She played a bit of guitar? Or?
1: Yeah. So I think that's how she started, was just her and a guitar. And there was sort of very jazzy and like... unusual chords that she would put together and quite offbeat tempos and things, which is quite unusual.
0: And you know, she grew up in London, obviously.
1: Yeah.
0: North London. Her father was a cabbie, still around. Mitch.
1: Yeah.
0: It's been a little bit of kerfuffle lately.
1: Yeah.
0: Do you hear the latest things?
1: Yeah, so I think it's to do with her friends and and there's a bit of a...
0: I heard him sing a couple times, you know, in town, in London. And he was a credible crooner, kind of, you know.
1: Yeah.
0: But can imagine, you know, what it's like to be related to Amy.
1: Yeah.
0: In terms of all the, you know, hype and stuff. But, so she had some jazz in her past. She was also a singer in a big band in London. Well, it's a national band, but it's called National Youth Jazz Orchestra, NYJO, National Youth.
1: Yeah.
0: And it was based in London. And she went along to the rehearsals when she was about 16.
1: Wow.
0: And I don't think she stayed that long, but, you know, everyone, when they are in the midst of a star, a mega star, they like to take claim for, you know.
1: Yeah.
0: But they...
1: It's quite daunting standing in front of a 17-piece band.
0: Well, that's it.
1: For the first time. So as a 16-year-old, that's
0: better. Yeah. I mean, she's got a... It's just, she had such a strong, distinctive, powerful voice... that it could contend with the big band.
1: Yeah, definitely.
0: Yeah. Let's listen to this track. You Sent Me Flying. Is that a composition of hers, do you know?
1: Or? Yeah.
0: Okay, let's have a listen.

0: Hey, we're back. I'm not sure what track that was. That'll be a quiz. You get a
1: that
0: free.
1: That was No You Now.
0: Thank you. What'd you say?
1: Oh, it was No You Now.
0: Yeah, I see that now. I misread the, but it's a nice track.
1: Yeah.
0: And we know it now as well.
1: Yeah.
0: But thank you very much. We'll keep on playing stuff. That's really nice. I can't help but listen to Moody's Mood. There is no greater love. But, yeah, so that's great. And do you have a pretty hefty set that you do? Is it like a couple-hour show? I mean, how many songs do you do on a gig?
1: Yeah, I mean, we've tried to learn almost every classic.
0: Okay, so it's a lot. Yeah.
1: All of the well-known ones. I think there's only probably about 8 songs of hers that we don't do.
0: Okay, so
1: we've tried to kind of make our way right through the list.
0: That's a right.
1: With a couple of covers as well. We start off with Mark Ronson's version of God Put a Smile on Your Face.
0: Yeah.
1: With all the horns.
0: Yeah.
1: I thought it would be nice because obviously she is best friends with him, so I thought it would be nice to kind of pull a bit of other aspects of her life into it.
0: Was he more or less based here in the UK?
1: I'm not too
0: sure.
1: He's
0: American.
1: Yeah.
0: Yeah, but I think he maybe go back and forth.
1: Yeah.
0: Had a huge influence. I mean, they're really...
1: Oh, definitely.
0: ...chemistry. And then her second album, I think there were 3 full-on albums, and it might have been a 4th that was a compilation
1: yeah.
0: of pre-released or unreleased tracks or something, or
1: yeah.
0: re-released tracks.
1: I think it was The Lioness.
0: Okay, that's good, yeah.
1: And then there was one just called Amy.
0: Okay.
1: It was when the motion picture came out.
0: Okay.
1: There was Back to Black and Frank.
0: Back to Black is the one I was thinking of.
1: Yeah,
0: obviously. Yeah, I mean, it's remarkable what she did manage. Sadly, she died at the crucial 27, which is a whole other legend and coincidence of many great stars dying at 27. Have you ever... been interested, or the group been interested in doing a recording of your own versions
1: yeah,
0: of her songs?
1: We tried to once. I think we've still got all of the sort of instruments,
0: yeah,
1: but we never got around to putting the vocals onto it because it was locked down and it just sort of left. But I'd love to get back to it and get a proper recording of it.
0: I mean, I think the thing about recordings is, first of all, people don't buy CDs, blah, blah, blah. There's all this stuff about alternative sources of listening, alternatives of not actually sitting down in front of a hi-fi or whatever. But when people go to hear a gig, they'll be a not complete 100% response maybe, but a tendency for them to want to hear the group they're hearing live. Simple as that. As opposed to the Amy versions or the so-and-so versions.
1: Yeah.
0: If you do have something that represents you, even if it's not exactly Amy, but maybe a couple of songs, whatever, something that they can take home for a tenor.
1: Yeah.
0: Is there stuff out in vinyl as well?
1: I think that's something we need to work on is our merch.
0: We need
1: to get a little stand. We need to get some CDs
0: and
1: stuff like that. I think that would be really good for people to take away. Because I think a lot of the versions we do are live versions. So there's not an awful lot of places out there where you can actually listen to them other than YouTube and Spotify. So it might be nice for some people to be able to take something away.
0: The tendency is that if people... they buy or given a CD, then it's sort of burning a hole in their hand until they actually listen to it.
1: Yeah.
0: Because it's a product, it's very tangible.
1: Yeah.
0: Of course, before about 1985, the only thing out there was LPs.
1: Yeah.
0: And cassette tapes, which are still around today, cassette tapes.
1: Yeah.
0: And certainly vinyl. I'm just thinking more from the standpoint of the cost of vinyl.
1: Yeah.
0: What is your view about that in terms of using it yourself or buying it or just interacting with it in any way?
1: it's difficult now. I mean, I've just been bought a vinyl player.
0: A little
1: Bush vinyl player. And oh, sure. So I've got a few little vinyls. But then it is one of those things where I think I could just listen to it at a higher quality on my phone. But then there is something really nice and exciting about getting the vinyl and putting it on. And, like, the live ones especially, you put them on and the needle drops and the little crackle. And then it is nice to just sit and have that.
0: Yeah, it feels like it's worth sitting still for.
1: Yeah.
0: Because so many times when we're looking at or listening to our phone, or in my case, my console computer like this, you know, it's so easy to get distracted.
1: Yeah.
0: So you're not really listening that closely. It's like someone flipping the channels on the telly.
1: Yeah.
0: You know, having such, and then a commercial comes and you put it on. So, yeah, it's the same thing. So you just give it more respect, you know.
1: Yeah.
0: And then there's the whole thing about the order of the tracks, you know.
1: There's no skipping.
0: And if you're listening to more of a streaming thing, the order of the tracks is no longer the game. It's not a priority.
1: No.
0: Because the idea of putting an album together, even when Amy was doing it, you know, because, I mean, there were CDs, presumably, but she must have done some vinyl, too, at that time. They were doing vinyl.
1: There's definitely vinyls out
0: there.
1: Okay,
0: cool.
1: But it's nice because all the tracks blend into each other.
0: Yeah,
1: like you were saying.
0: Yeah.
1: Whereas,
0: it's like one long piece.
1: Yeah.
0: Yeah.
1: And there was the purposefully put in that order.
0: Well, that's it. Yeah. It's horrible to do it. I made an album 2 years ago, and I spent a lot of time trying different orders. You know, jazz albums, all kind of original pieces, though. But it was only in the end. It was only 52 minutes, which I think is long enough.
1: Yeah, definitely.
0: But you could get 80 minutes on a CD, can't you?
1: Yeah.
0: And the record company always did albums of about 60 minutes, which is good, you know, CDs.
1: Yeah.
0: And I did several albums for them, and some of them were as long as 66, you know, so not hugely long, 60, 65, you know, and musically that's a good amount.
1: Yeah.
0: Because you know, people's attention span. But this one ended up being 52, which is, felt a bit short, you know.
1: Yeah.
0: But people, you know, they're busy people. They don't have a chance to listen to 80 minutes.
1: No.
0: So we ended up, we haven't put it out yet, but it was a bit of a struggle trying to get the right order, you know.
1: Yeah.
0: It's hard to know, but sometimes if it changes mood too much, or the tempo's drastically different, or the harmony, something about the piece that's so much different, it's almost like you want to do songs that kind of would naturally go into each other. and I suppose that applies for Amy. But now we're talking about all this technology, and yet we've got a new venue. Tell us about the warehouse and how it came about, and any other related venues up in the...
1: Yeah, well, it's very exciting. So we had a small bar. Well, we still have a small bar in Southport called Cooper's Bar. So we've been running that for, it was 6.5 years. So it's always jazz events and Cooper's House Jazz Band every Sunday. Loads of different people. We flew over the violin player, Daniel John Martin.
0: Mm-hmm.
1: He came over. We had loads of different acts on.
0: I know Chris Jones quite well.
1: Yeah, Chris Jones, the bass player.
0: Can't miss him.
1: Shout out to him. He's literally
0: talented.
1: Saved every band that we've had. He just jumps about. He's amazing.
0: He's a good guitar player.
1: He's brilliant.
0: He plays
1: at
0: the Pen Factory, by the way.
1: Yeah.
0: And I play with him there. But yeah, and of course, Mike Smith, he's the gingerbread lad, who is just amazing everything, isn't he?
1: Yeah. He was the sax player in the Amy band when we first started.
0: Oh, is that right?
1: Yeah. But I think things got a bit busy for him with with Echo and the Bunny Man.
0: He plays with old people.
1: Yeah.
0: Well, someday Amy band's going to be old people.
1: Yeah.
0: No, I'm sorry. I shouldn't say that. Mike's he's been here, as I said. He's a really wonderful player.
1: Yeah.
0: And he's got the studio. He's got this amazing studio, doesn't he? You know, in his garden or something. So you had Mike. And you were saying about Cooper's. It was called Cooper's Bar, wasn't it?
1: Yeah,
0: or still is.
1: Cooper's Bar originally, and it's still Cooper's Bar, but it's within the Warehouse Art Centre. So the bottom floor is Cooper's Music, Ditto Coffee, and then Cooper's Bar. So it's like the music venues downstairs. Then we've got a art gallery. art shop, a theatre space, a media room, and recording studios, all in the same building, which is all like, all, it's just friends and family that have all chipped in. It's been amazing. Really? We've had loads of volunteers.
0: You must have a big family.
1: We do. Well, we've kind of put two families together.
0: Sure, sure.
1: With the Tides Out lot. So the Tides Out at the studio at the top, they're just like amazing. So we've kind of like collaborated and built something, and it seems to be going really well. It's busy.
0: And just remind us the website.
1: So it's www.warehouseartcentre.com, and then you can kind of, you can click the events bar, and all the events are laid out really clearly on there.
0: It's just amazing.
1: There's some ticket events. We've got a Steely Dan band playing called Steely Don, which we're really excited about.
0: There's several Steely Dan bands.
1: Yeah.
0: The one I know about, as you say, there's several, it's called Reeling in the Dan.
1: Yes, I've heard of them.
0: And they're Liverpool based.
1: Yeah.
0: I heard them at the, you know, the Baltic Triangle. One of those big old factory buildings there. Great. Yeah. It was a great show.
1: There's no better music to me, really, than Steely Dan.
0: Yeah. Can't buy a
1: You
0: thrill.
1: Could never get bored of listening
0: well,
1: to
0: I'd,
1: it.
0: Well, I won't be surprised to learn. I remember their first album. And it was my sister who had better taste than I, you know. It was way before I got into jazz, you know. And, you know, Carole King, James Taylor, Steely Dan, yes. All these incredible, innovative musics, and yeah, Ricky, don't lose that number.
1: I think they interviewed Jerry Rafferty to be their saxophone player, didn't they? And they
0: he wasn't
1: or was
0: a saxophone.
1: Or was it back in, was it singer?
0: Well, no, the sax player on Baker Street, which sadly Jerry's no longer with us, you know.
1: Yeah,
0: that, yeah. They were a London band, weren't they? But the sax player was a super player, but he also died. But, I mean, that song was recorded in, what, 1977 or something?
1: Yeah.
0: But that was the same time, as you say, you know. So who was it, the singer? Yeah, they auditioned loads of people.
1: Yeah.
0: They only had Donald Fagen and Walter Becker. That was Steely Dan. You know?
1: Yeah.
0: But when they started out, they had a band, same people, you know, like a band, you know.
1: Yeah.
0: But then later on, they just, I mean, they've had a band for years. Donald's still going, you know.
1: Yeah.
0: And I went and saw Steely Dan at the Manchester Arena, you know, big old place.
1: Yeah.
0: And Donald was there. Incredible. 19 it was, just before COVID.
1: I don't think anybody could sing it the same.
0: And no,
1: he didn't want to be the singer, though, did he?
0: He didn't, no. Oh, there's some great books about him, by the way.
1: Yeah.
0: Yeah, I reviewed a couple of them. Really proper investigation. But, yeah, he, sadly, Walter died in 17. And so it wasn't really Steely Dan in that sense. But as regards the venue, now, what, I may have asked you this before, but what was the actual, was it something else before? Was it like a big empty factory building or something?
1: So it was originally Broadbent's and a coffin maker's.
0: Perfect.
1: And then it was a Lonsdale jeans factory.
0: It's a dying trade.
1: Yeah.
0: Sorry.
1: There's loads of random things in there.
0: Okay,
1: then it was
0: so
1: a steak venue.
0: High stakes.
1: Yeah.
0: That's great. But it must be huge. Or is it like a few different places?
1: Yeah, it's four floors. So it's,
0: oh,
1: it's
0: four
1: a
0: floor.
1: Very
0: okay.
1: big place.
0: Sure.
1: But yeah, it's all on separate floors.
0: And just to mention, I actually wrote this down. as you said, Warehouse Art Center, 30 West Street, PRH, 1QN. 1QN, yeah. and that's quite close to Lord Street.
1: Yeah, very close.
0: Is it near the hotel where they had a jazz festival, the Grand?
1: Yeah, the Grand.
0: Close
1: so
0: enough.
1: It's not far from there.
0: Yeah.
1: Our old venue is about a 1 minute walk from from the Grand.
0: I was at the festival in February, it was.
1: Yeah.
0: And I went to the Cooper's. I'm not sure if you were there that night or not. It was the night of the festival.
1: Yeah.
0: Sunday night. And, of course, Chris was all over the shop, as usual.
1: On the
0: floor. Doing about four things at once.
1: Yeah.
0: Some solo stuff. And so in terms of, maybe I'm a little bit overly keen on social media, just so people can find out about it.
1: Yeah, of course.
0: Are you hoping to have a fairly all-singing, dancing listing of what's coming up?
1: Yeah, definitely. So that's on the website.
0: Okay, sure.
1: On the events section. So everything that we've got coming up should be listed.
0: Right.
1: in a big line. I'm still working on getting them all done. It's a big job.
0: Oh, it must be a tireless.
1: Yeah, all the main things are on there at the moment.
0: Are you doing other things besides singing or running this venue? Do you have a real job? I don't mean a real job, but you know what I mean, like other
1: forms
0: of income.
1: They're all music related.
0: Sure.
1: I trained to be a counsellor, and I completed that last year, but I just found that the music was just taking over that.
0: I can imagine there'd be a lot of musicians you employ that would be in the queue for counselling as well.
1: I think that's what started it. Sure. I think I was serving people and talking to people and then trying to find the skills to make sure that I was talking to them properly. That's so. Cool.
0: Well, you need to be a bit of a pastoral care for musicians.
1: Yeah.
0: I can't help but mention Andy.
1: Yeah.
0: Stati. How did you connect with Mike in the first, with Andy in the first instance?
1: So Harry Griffiths, sax player,
0: he was playing
1: in the Amy band, and he passed on my details to Andy.
0: Oh, great.
1: And then I went and did a rehearsal.
0: Yeah.
1: And I was in.
0: Are you thinking of doing, aren't you doing a gig up coming up with them?
1: I can't remember when the date is now, but there's definitely one in the diary for, I think it's a Sunday in September. But
0: Wales?
1: Is
0: it local? Oh, that's fine. That's all fine.
1: I've got a very bad memory.
0: No, that's okay. if people don't remember things, which is often the case, especially when you meet so many people and you don't remember their name or you don't remember where you put their name.
1: Yeah.
0: Always, when you meet somebody, just hand them your phone, say, put your number on my phone right now. And then you can figure it out later, Jim, you know.
1: Yeah.
0: But the thing is, it's such an exciting, for those of us that have bands, you know.
1: Yeah.
0: I've got all sorts of bands, 9-piece, different groups. Big band, although I kind of leave it because of my association with Andy.
1: Yeah.
0: He's been asking me for music, you know, and I've given him a lot of stuff that's, he was sitting right there about a year ago. He'll go anywhere, that guy. Amazing, isn't he?
1: He announces your songs.
0: That's nice.
1: If we play them, he always announces
0: I better buy him a drink next time.
1: Yep.
0: or two. But the thing is, finding a venue that's not a theater, because theaters are really expensive. You know that.
1: Oh, definitely.
0: You know, whether it's up in the Grand or the Capstan Theater here and just down the road, actually. Part of Hope University. Yeah. And then you got the Tongue Auditorium and the Music Room, which is part of the Philharmonic Hall. You know, those don't come cheap. And if you have a band, you want to do a band. Now, bands, as you know, can be reasonable about how much money they're going to make. You know, because they kind of understand it. But venues aren't reasonable.
1: No. I think we're trying to make it very accessible.
0: Yeah, and you have presumably big enough. I mean, I've seen a few YouTubes of Andy's gig there.
1: Yeah.
0: But it's hard to tell on the screen, isn't it?
1: Yeah.
0: Because you never see the whole room. You just see where the band's playing or the bar or something.
1: But that particular one was our opening weekend, and it was really well attended.
0: Yeah.
1: I was quite surprised, really, because I think it's a bit harder to pull a jazz crowd in at the moment.
0: Yeah.
1: Around where we are.
0: Sure.
1: And I was really pleased. It was really good.
0: Well, you know, have you liaised with the people that run the Southport Jazz Festival?
1: I haven't yet, no. I mean, I've spoken to them a little bit, and we've held some fringe events in the past.
0: Okay.
1: But it's definitely something that we should look to in the future.
0: Well, both Jez and his wife, Emma, who's a really great singer, by the way.
1: Yeah.
0: Emma Holcroft. They've been here. I'm only saying that because I think it's important for people to get their message across over the radio.
1: Yeah.
0: Or telly. Can you imagine that? Telly in the Northwest about jazz. Hello. What are the chances of that? But if people hear about us talking about stuff in Southport or wherever, it might be that they didn't know about this at all.
1: Yeah.
0: Because they don't know about Southport, or they don't know about, like, jazz venues in Liverpool, for example, or Manchester. But when they hear it on the radios, it's kind of new for them. And so it's just another medium. You know, there's been a long history of music on the radio. And I don't mean just classical music, but pop music and people talking about it, And this show is on Spreaker, which is a like a SoundCloud, MixCloud.
1: Right.
0: And so anyone, if you want, you know, friends or whatever, they can just go on to the MixCloud. You know, I'll send you the link.
1: Yeah.
0: And if people listen to it that way, you know, I mean, those shows stay around forever, don't they?
1: Yeah.
0: Do you do much in the way of SoundClouds or, you know, sharing your music that way?
1: I haven't actually done that much. I mean, I used to listen to other people's things on SoundCloud.
0: Found it a really good
1: platform for stuff. But yeah, I don't tend to share much of my own stuff. I think I'm just so busy.
0: Yeah. You're doing, in addition to this gig with the big band, with the Stats Heads, which, you know, when we do uncover the vital information of when it is and where it is, do you do other stuff? You mentioned Amy Band. Do they have like a website or anything?
1: Yeah, so we're on Instagram and Facebook, and it's Amy and the Winos.
0: Oh, that's right. Okay, thank you. Unfortunately, too close to the truth, maybe. how many Amy bands are there in the UK? It must be a lot.
1: Then there must be a lot. There's some really, really good ones out there.
0: Are there? Yeah.
1: I love watching them all.
0: Did you know, or do you know, he left the band, Adam, the pianist, Adam Hutchins?
1: No, I don't think so.
0: Well, Adam is in the another Amy band.
1: Yeah.
0: And he lives in New Mills. He lives kind of heading towards Derbyshire. You know.
1: Right.
0: It's not that close, but
1: no.
0: It's in the northwest.
1: Yeah.
0: And I think the band, they're all kind of from that area. So there must be loads of them.
1: Yeah, there must be. I mean, it's great music to
0: Can you Google Amy and find out all the Amy bands? I suppose one would be curious, wouldn't they?
1: Yeah.
0: To find out what the competition is.
1: The list must be really long.
0: I mean, you know, for someone who's, you know, she did a lot in a short amount of time. But what I was going to say is someone as young as she was, you know, as opposed to someone like Tina, you know, who was 83 when she died, you know, people had a full life, you know.
1: Yeah, but to have made the same impact.
0: Yeah.
1: You know, to have made a...
0: I mean, I know so many. I'm not saying that jazzers are necessarily the only people I value, but when they say things like Amy is the stuff, you know, Billie Holiday, whatever, Dinah Washington. Do you know her recording of Body and Soul?
1: Yeah.
0: Yeah, that's a tearjerker. That's a really emotional. Yeah. That was sort of towards the end also.
1: And I Should Care is a nice one as well.
0: Was that with Tony Bennett?
1: I don't think so.
0: She did one with Tony Bennett, didn't she?
1: Yeah. Body and Soul was Tony Bennett.
0: Yeah. That arrangement and everything.
1: Yeah.
0: Oh, whatever. You know, I'm glad she did it.
1: Yeah.
0: She could do it. She could deliver it, you know. And my belief is that if the sound of the voice captures it, that's the main thing.
1: Yeah.
0: As far as the notes and all the ways they treat it, that's another thing. It's important. Mm-hmm. But it's just something about the sound of the voice, you know. That you can't. I mean, that's a given thing, you know. But anyway, thank you so much. Sorry, we have to kind of wrap it up here. Mm-hmm. To Stanley Turns. Hey Jude, of course the jazz version. But thanks again for coming along.
1: No, thank you for
0: Ella,
1: having me.
0: And we'll have you again, and certainly send your information so that we know where to come hear you.
1: Yeah.
0: Okay, this is Jazz Cavern. Saying, if you come to a fork in the road, take it. We'll see you next month. Thank you very much.
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We've also got an amazing garden space, and it looks beautiful this time of year with all the flowers in bloom, and the Toxteth birds and the bees are loving it too. 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Plus, we've got guaranteed interviews with some of the biggest employers in the city. You can find us at 3 Kelvin Grove in Toxteth. It's just a short walk from Prince's Park gates. We're open Monday to Friday, 9 till 4:30. You don't need to struggle alone. 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So why not call us on 07 483 426 969. If you haven't got a pen, I'm going to say it again. 07 483 426 969, or just search in Google Jobs Plus Toxteth and on social media. But don't forget, if you do get in touch, make sure you mention that you heard about us on Liverpool Community Radio. Hi everyone, I'm Jo from Jobs Plus Toxteth. If you live in Liverpool late, you're out of work, thinking about a career change, or just need a bit of support, we are a local, friendly team who are here to help you with anything from CVs, job searching, applications, and interview practice. We also hold small community events to help people get out of the house, mix with their neighbours, and that helps them with stress and it eases loneliness. We've also got an amazing garden space, and it looks beautiful this time of year with all the flowers in bloom, and the Toxteth birds and the bees are loving it too. As well as all that, we can help you find training, connect you to real local opportunities. Plus, we've got guaranteed interviews with some of the biggest employers in the city. You can find us at 3 Kelvin Grove in Toxteth. It's just a short walk from Prince's Park gates. We're open Monday to Friday, 9 till 4:30. You don't need to struggle alone. 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So why not call us on 07 483 426 969. If you haven't got a pen, I'm going to say it again. 07 483 426 969, or just search in Google Jobs Plus Toxteth and on social media. 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

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I realise £100 is a big ask, especially at the moment. 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In return for being part of Club 100, you'll get a framed certificate, an LCR mug, and the chance to be a guest on our programme, Kenny Island Discs. But more importantly, you'll get a warm, fuzzy feeling that you or your organisation is contributing to a worthwhile community project. You can either make a one-off payment by BACS of £100 or set up a monthly standing order of only £8.34. 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

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That's 0892 99, and our bank account details are 65255654. That's 65255654. If you'd like more information or more details, then contact me, Steve Fadiger, by emailing steve@l-c-r.co.uk, or you can even call into the LCR studio, 53-57 Holt Road, and you can also see what your donation is delivering to the community. 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

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If you live in Liverpool late, you're out of work, thinking about a career change, or just need a bit of support, we are a local, friendly team who are here to help you with anything from CVs, job searching, applications, and interview practice. We also hold small community events to help people get out of the house, mix with their neighbours, and that helps them with stress and it eases loneliness. We've also got an amazing garden space and it looks beautiful this time of year with all the flowers in bloom, and the Toxteth birds and the bees are loving it too. As well as all that, we can help you find training and connect you to real local opportunities. Plus, we've got guaranteed interviews with some of the biggest employers in the city. You can find us at 3 Kelvin Grove in Toxteth. It's just a short walk from Prince's Park Gates. We're open Monday to Friday, 9 till 4:30. You don't need to struggle alone. Pop in, have a chat, have a cuppa, and let Jobs Plus Toxteth help. So, why not call us on 07 483 426 969. If you haven't got a pen, I'm going to say it again. 07 483 426 969, or just search in Google Jobs Plus Toxteth and on social media. But don't forget, if you do get in touch, make sure you mention that you heard about us on Liverpool Community Radio.

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5: 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I realise £100 is a big ask, especially at the moment, but in reality this £100 equates to eating one Greg steak bake or drinking one Starbucks coffee a week. In return for being part of Club 100, you'll get a framed certificate, an LCR mug, and the chance to be a guest on our programme, Kenny Ireland Discs. But more importantly, you'll get a warm, fuzzy feeling that you or your organisation is contributing to a worthwhile community project. You can either make a one-off payment by Bax of £100 or set up a monthly standing order of only £8.34. Donations need to be made to Kensington Vision, which is all one word, Community Interest Company via the Co-op Bank. Our SOR code is 089299. That's 089299. And our bank account details are 65255654. That's 65255654. If you'd like more information or more details, then contact me, Steve Fadiger, by emailing steve@l-c-r.co.uk. 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

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I realise £100 is a big ask, especially at the moment, but in reality this £100 equates to eating one Greg steak bake or drinking one Starbucks coffee a week. In return for being part of Club 100, you'll get a framed certificate, an LCR mug, and the chance to be a guest on our programme, Kenny Island Discs. But more importantly, you'll get a warm, fuzzy feeling that you or your organisation is contributing to a worthwhile community project. You can either make a one-off payment by BAX of £100 or set up a monthly standing order of only £8.34. Donations need to be made to Kensington Vision, which is all one word, Community Interest Company via the Co-op Bank. Our SOR code is 089299. That's 089299. And our bank account details are 65255654. That's 65255654. If you'd like more information or more details, then contact me, Steve Farragher, by emailing steve@l-c-r.co.uk. Or you can even call into the LCR studio, 53 to 57 Holt Road. 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
3: 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I realise £100 is a big ask, especially at the moment, but in reality this £100 equates to eating one Greg steak bake or drinking one Starbucks coffee a week. In return for being part of Club 100, you'll get a framed certificate, an LCR mug, and the chance to be a guest on our programme, Kenny Island Discs. But more importantly, you'll get a warm, fuzzy feeling that you or your organisation is contributing to a worthwhile community project. You can either make a one-off payment by BACS of £100 or set up a monthly standing order of only £8.34. Donations need to be made to Kensington Vision, which is all one word, Community Interest Company via the Co-op Bank. Our SOR code is 089299. That's 089299. And our bank account details are 65255654. That's 65255654. If you'd like more information or more details, then contact me, Steve Farragher, by emailing steve@l-c-r.co.uk. Or you can even call into the LCR studio, 53 to 57 Holt Road, and you can also see what your donation is delivering to the community. 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
1: Hi everyone, I'm Jo from Jobs Plus Toxteth. 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It's just a short walk from Prince's Park Gates. We're open Monday to Friday, 9 till 4:30. You don't need to struggle alone. 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
3: 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I realise £100 is a big ask, especially at the moment. But in reality, this £100 equates to eating one Greg steak bake or drinking one Starbucks coffee a week. In return for being part of Club 100, you'll get a framed certificate, an LCR mug, and the chance to be a guest on our programme, Kenny Island Discs. But more importantly, you'll get a warm, fuzzy feeling that you or your organisation is contributing to a worthwhile community project. You can either make a one-off payment by Bax of £100 or set up a monthly standing order of only £8.34. Donations need to be made to Kensington Vision, which is all one word, Community Interest Company via the Co-op Bank. Our SOR code is 089299. That's 089299. And our bank account details are 65255654. That's 65255654. If you'd like more information or more details, then contact me, Steve Farragher, by emailing steve@l-c-r.co.uk. 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

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I realise £100 is a big ask, especially at the moment. But in reality, this £100 equates to eating one Greg steak bake or drinking one Starbucks coffee a week. In return for being part of Club 100, you'll get a framed certificate, an LCR mug, and the chance to be a guest on our programme, Kenny Island Discs. But more importantly, you'll get a warm, fuzzy feeling that you or your organisation is contributing to a worthwhile community project. You can either make a one-off payment by Bax of £100 or set up a monthly standing order of only £8.34. Donations need to be made to Kensington Vision, which is all one word, Community Interest Company via the Co-op Bank. Our SOR code is 089299. That's 089299. And our bank account details are 65255654. That's 65255654. If you'd like more information or more details, then contact me, Steve Farragher, by emailing steve@l-c-r.co.uk. Or you can even call into the LCR studio, 53 to 57 Holt Road. 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
0: Plus, of course, our beloved standard British and American popular songbook. There's also an occasional guest who'll drop in to join us for a chat. 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
2: Hello, my name's Steve Farragher, and I'm here to explain to you all about the LCR Club 100. 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Our aim is to get 100 people to pledge £100 to LCR, either in a lump sum by Bax or by setting up a standing order at only £8.34 per month. I realise £100 is a big ask, especially at the moment. But in reality, this £100 equates to eating one Greg steak bake or drinking one Starbucks coffee a week. In return for being part of Club 100, you'll get a framed certificate, an LCR mug, and the chance to be a guest on our programme, Kenny Island Discs. But more importantly, you'll get a warm, fuzzy feeling that you or your organisation is contributing to a worthwhile community project. You can either make a one-off payment by Bax of £100 or set up a monthly standing order of only £8.34. Donations need to be made to Kensington Vision, which is all one word, Community Interest Company via the Co-op Bank. Our SOR code is 089299. That's 089299. And our bank account details are 65255654. That's 65255654. If you'd like more information or more details, then contact me, Steve Farragher, by emailing steve@l-c-r.co.uk. Or you can even call into the LCR studio, 53 to 57 Holt Road, and you can also see what your donation is delivering to the community. 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
3: 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If you live in Liverpool 8, you're out of work, thinking about a career change, or just need a bit of support, we are a local, friendly team who are here to help you with anything from CVs, job searching, applications and interview practice. We also hold small community events to help people get out of the house, mix with their neighbours, and that helps them with stress and it eases loneliness. We've also got an amazing garden space and it looks beautiful this time of year with all the flowers in bloom and the Toxteth birds and the bees are loving it too. As well as all that, we can help you find training and connect you to real local opportunities. Plus, we've got guaranteed interviews with some of the biggest employers in the city. You can find us at 3 Kelvin Grove in Toxteth. It's just a short walk from Prince's Park Gates. We're open Monday to Friday, 9 till 4:30. You don't need to struggle alone. Pop in, have a chat, have a cuppa, and let Jobs Plus Toxteth help. So, why not call us on 07 483 426 969. 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But don't forget, if you do get in touch, make sure you mention that you heard about us on Liverpool Community Radio.
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3: everyone, I'm Jo from Jobs Plus Toxteth. If you live in Liverpool late, you're out of work, thinking about a career change, or just need a bit of support, we are a local, friendly team who are here to help you with anything from CVs, job searching, applications, and interview practice. We also hold small community events to help people get out of the house, mix with their neighbours, and that helps them with stress and it eases loneliness. We've also got an amazing garden space and it looks beautiful this time of year with all the flowers in bloom and the Toxteth birds and the bees are loving it too. As well as all that, we can help you find training, connect you to real local opportunities. Plus, we've got guaranteed interviews with some of the biggest employers in the city. You can find us at 3 Kelvin Grove in Toxteth. It's just a short walk from Prince's Park Gates. We're open Monday to Friday, 9 till 4:30. You don't need to struggle alone. Pop in, have a chat, have a cuppa, and let Jobs Plus Toxteth help. So, why not call us on 07 483 426 969. If you haven't got a pen, I'm going to say it again. 07 483 426 969, or just search in Google Jobs Plus Toxteth and on social media. But don't forget, if you do get in touch, make sure you mention that you heard about us on Liverpool Community Radio.

Hello, my name's Steve Farragher, and I'm here to explain to you all about the LCR Club 100. 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So what is Club 100 and what do you get for your donation? Our aim is to get 100 people to pledge £100 to LCR, either in a lump sum by Bax or by setting up a standing order at only £8.34 per month. I realise £100 is a big ask, especially at the moment. But in reality, this £100 equates to eating one Greg steak bake or drinking one Starbucks coffee a week. In return for being part of Club 100, you'll get a framed certificate, an LCR mug, and the chance to be a guest on our programme, Kenny Island Discs. But more importantly, you'll get a warm, fuzzy feeling that you or your organisation is contributing to a worthwhile community project. You can either make a one-off payment by Bax of £100 or set up a monthly standing order of only £8.34. Donations need to be made to Kensington Vision, which is all one word, Community Interest Company via the Co-op Bank. Our SOR code is 089299. That's 089299. And our bank account details are 65255654. That's 65255654. If you'd like more information or more details, then contact me, Steve Farragher, by emailing steve@l-c-r.co.uk. Or you can even call into the LCR studio, 53 to 57 Holt Road, and you can also see what your donation is delivering to the community. Thanks very much for listening.

0: Oh, I'm so glad school's done and you're ready to go with the boys a lot.
1: Yeah, and I'm so excited for it tonight, Jez. Are you?
0: Yeah, honestly, I really am. Lexi, are you coming tonight?
2: Well, what are you going on about? What's the Boise?
0: You really don't know what the Boise is?
2: Not the faintest idea.
0: Well, the Boise is Edge Hill Youth Club.
1: It used to be just for boys, but now it's for both genders.
0: Well, there's football,
1: art,
0: table tennis,
1: pool,
0: dancing machines,
1: and air hockey,
0: and lots more.
2: Wow, that's a lot of things. But who works there?
0: Lots of boss staff.
2: Well, how much is it to get in?
1: It's only £1 entry.
0: There's a tuck shop, which is only what you don't need much for. It's all dead cheap.
2: Oh, really?
3: Shall we go then, Mummy?
2: Yeah, go on then. Let's go.
0: Come on, let's go. Yeah!
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Hello, my name's Steve Farragher, and I'm here to explain to you all about the LCR Club 100. 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I realise £100 is a big ask, especially at the moment. But in reality, this £100 equates to eating one Greg steak bake or drinking one Starbucks coffee a week. In return for being part of Club 100, you'll get a framed certificate, an LCR mug, and the chance to be a guest on our programme, Kenny Island Discs. But more importantly, you'll get a warm, fuzzy feeling that you or your organisation is contributing to a worthwhile community project. You can either make a one-off payment by Bax of £100 or set up a monthly standing order of only £8.34. Donations need to be made to Kensington Vision, which is all one word, Community Interest Company via the Co-op Bank. Our SOR code is 089299. That's 089299. And our bank account details are 65255654. That's 65255654. If you'd like more information or more details, then contact me, Steve Farragher, by emailing steve@l-c-r.co.uk. Or you can even call into the LCR studio, 53 to 57 Holt Road, and you can also see what your donation is delivering to the community. 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
5: 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If you live in Liverpool East, you're out of work, thinking about a career change, or just need a bit of support, we are a local, friendly team who are here to help you with anything from CVs, job searching, applications, and interview practice. We also hold small community events to help people get out of the house, mix with their neighbours, and that helps them with stress and it eases loneliness. We've also got an amazing garden space and it looks beautiful this time of year with all the flowers in bloom and the Toxteth birds and the bees are loving it too. As well as all that, we can help you find training and connect you to real local opportunities. Plus, we've got guaranteed interviews with some of the biggest employers in the city. You can find us at 3 Kelvin Grove in Toxteth. It's just a short walk from Prince's Park Gates. We're open Monday to Friday, 9 till 4:30. You don't need to struggle alone. 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So, why not call us on 07 483 426 969. If you haven't got a pen, I'm going to say it again. 07 483 426 969. Or just search in Google Jobs Plus Toxteth and on social media. But don't forget, if you do get in touch, make sure you mention that you heard about us on Liverpool Community Radio. everyone, I'm Jo from Jobs Plus, Toxteth. If you live in Liverpool late, you're out of work, thinking about a career change, or just need a bit of support, we are a local, friendly team who are here to help you with anything from CVs, job searching, applications, and interview practice. We also hold small community events to help people get out of the house, mix with their neighbours, and that helps them with stress and it eases loneliness. We've also got an amazing garden space and it looks beautiful this time of year with all the flowers in bloom and the Toxteth birds and the bees are loving it too. As well as all that, we can help you find training, connect you to real local

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Hello, my name's Steve Farragher, and I'm here to explain to you all about the LCR Club 100. 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We produce a wide range of programmes, ranging from Soundcheck, Tales of the Unexplained, and of course, our live daily lunchtime programme, The New Daily Croissant. All our programmes are produced and presented by our band of 30 local volunteers who give up their spare time to produce programmes for you, the listener. So what is Club 100 and what do you get for your donation? Our aim is to get 100 people to pledge £100 to LCR, either in a lump sum by Bax or by setting up a standing order at only £8.34 per month. I realise £100 is a big ask, especially at the moment. But in reality, this £100 equates to eating one Greg steak bake or drinking one Starbucks coffee a week. In return for being part of Club 100, you'll get a frame certificate, an LCR mug, and the chance to be a guest on our programme, Kenny Island Discs. But more importantly, you'll get a warm, fuzzy feeling that you or your organisation is contributing to a worthwhile community project. You can either make a one-off payment by Bax of £100 or set up a monthly standing order of only £8.34. Donations need to be made to Kensington Vision, which is all one word, Community Interest Company via the Co-op Bank. Our SOR code is 089299. That's 089299. And our bank account details are 65255654. That's 65255654. If you'd like more information or more details, then contact me, Steve Farragher, by emailing steve@l-c-r.co.uk. Or you can even call into the LCR studio, 53 to 57 Holt Road, and you can also see what your donation is delivering to the community. Thanks very much for listening.

0: Oh, I'm so glad school's done and you're ready to go with the boys, you lot.
1: Yeah, and I'm so excited for it tonight, Jez. Are you?
0: Yeah, honestly, I really am. Lexi, are you coming tonight?
2: Well, what are you going on about? What's the Boise?
0: You really don't know what the Boise is?
2: Not the faintest idea.
0: Well, the Boise is Edge Hill Youth Club.
1: It used to be just for boys, but now it's for both genders.
0: Well, there's football,
1: art,
0: table tennis,
1: pool,
0: dancing machines,
1: and air hockey,
0: and lots more.
2: Wow, that's a lot of things. But who works there?
0: Lots of boss staff.
2: Well, how much is it to get in?
1: It's only £1 entry.
0: There's a tuck shop, which you don't need much for. It's all dead cheap.
2: Oh, really?
3: Shall we go then, Mummy?
2: Yeah, go on then. Let's go.
0: Come on, let's go. Yeah!
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0: Hi everyone, I'm Jo from Jobs Plus Toxteth. If you live in Liverpool late, you're out of work, thinking about a career change, or just need a bit of support, we are a local, friendly team who are here to help you with anything from CVs, job searching, applications, and interview practice. We also hold small community events to help people get out of the house, mix with their neighbours, and that helps them with stress and it eases loneliness. We've also got an amazing garden space and it looks beautiful this time of year with all the flowers in bloom, and the Toxteth birds and the bees are loving it too. As well as all that, we can help you find training, connect you to real local opportunities. Plus, we've got guaranteed interviews with some of the biggest employers in the city. You can find us at 3 Kelvin Grove in Toxteth. It's just a short walk from Prince's Park Gates. We're open Monday to Friday, 9 till 4:30. You don't need to struggle alone. 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So, why not call us on 07 483 426 969. If you haven't got a pen, I'm going to say it again: 07 483 426 969, or just search in Google Jobs Plus Toxteth and on social media. But don't forget, if you do get in touch, make sure you mention that you heard about us on Liverpool Community Radio. Everyone, I'm Jo from Jobs Plus Toxteth. If you live in Liverpool late, you're out of work, thinking about a career change, or just need a bit of support, we are a local, friendly team who are here to help you with anything from CVs, job searching, applications, and interview practice. We also hold small community events to help people get out of the house, mix with their neighbours, and that helps them with stress and it eases loneliness. We've also got an amazing garden space and it looks beautiful this time of year with all the flowers in bloom, and the Toxteth birds and the bees are loving it too. As well as all that, we can help you find training, connect you to real local opportunities. Plus, we've got guaranteed interviews with some of the biggest employers in the city. You can find us at 3 Kelvin Grove in Toxteth. It's just a short walk from Prince's Park Gates. We're open Monday to Friday, 9 till 4:30. You don't need to struggle alone. 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So, why not call us on 07 483 426 969. If you haven't got a pen, I'm going to say it again: 07 483 426 969, or just search in Google Jobs Plus Toxteth and on social media. But don't forget, if you do get in touch, make sure you mention that you heard about us on Liverpool Community Radio.
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0: Hi everyone, I'm Jo from Jobs Plus Toxteth. If you live in Liverpool 8, you're out of work, thinking about a career change, or just need a bit of support, we are a local, friendly team who are here to help you with anything from CVs, job searching, applications, and interview practice. 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We've also got an amazing garden space and it looks beautiful this time of year with all the flowers in bloom, and the Toxteth birds and the bees are loving it too. As well as all that, we can help you find training and connect you to real local opportunities. Plus, we've got guaranteed interviews with some of the biggest employers in the city. You can find us at 3 Kelvin Grove in Toxteth. It's just a short walk from Prince's Park gates. We're open Monday to Friday, 9 till 4:30. You don't need to struggle alone. 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So, why not call us on 07 483 426 969. If you haven't got a pen, I'm going to say it again: 07 483 426 969, or just search in Google Jobs Plus Toxteth and on social media. But don't forget, if you do get in touch, make sure you mention that you heard about us on Liverpool Community Radio.
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7: 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In return for being part of Club 100, you'll get a frame certificate, an LCR mug, and the chance to be a guest on our programme, Kenny Island Discs. 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Donations need to be made to Kensington Vision, which is all one word, Community Interest Company via the Co-op Bank. Our SOR code is 089299. 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And our bank account details are 65255654. That's 65255654. If you'd like more information or more details, then contact me, Steve Fadiger, by emailing steve@l-c-r.co.uk. Or you can even call into the LCR studio, 53 to 57 Holt Road, and you can also see what your donation is delivering to the community. 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

Hello, my name's Steve Farragher, and I'm here to explain to you all about the LCR Club 100. 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We produce a wide range of programmes, ranging from Soundcheck, Tales of the Unexplained, and of course, our live daily lunchtime programme, The New Daily Croissant. All our programmes are produced and presented by our band of 30 local volunteers who give up their spare time to produce programmes for you, the listener. So what is Club 100 and what do you get for your donation? Our aim is to get 100 people to pledge £100 to LCR, either in a lump sum by Bax or by setting up a standing order at only £8.34 per month. I realise £100 is a big ask, especially at the moment. But in reality, this £100 equates to eating one Greg steak bake or drinking one Starbucks coffee a week. In return for being part of Club 100, you'll get a framed certificate, an LCR mug, and the chance to be a guest on our programme, Kenny Island Discs. But more importantly, you'll get a warm, fuzzy feeling that you or your organisation is contributing to a worthwhile community project. You can either make a one-off payment by Bax of £100 or set up a monthly standing order of only £8.34. Donations need to be made to Kensington Vision, which is all one word, Community Interest Company via the Co-op Bank. Our SOR code is 089299. That's 089299. And our bank account details are 65255654. That's 65255654. If you'd like more information or more details, then contact me, Steve Farragher, by emailing steve@l-c-r.co.uk. Or you can even call into the LCR studio, 53 to 57 Holt Road, and you can also see what your donation is delivering to the community. Thanks very much for listening.

0: everyone, I'm Jo from Jobs Plus Toxteth. If you live in Liverpool 8, you're out of work, thinking about a career change, or just need a bit of support, we are a local, friendly team who are here to help you with anything from CVs, job searching, applications, and interview practice. We also hold small community events to help people get out of the house, mix with their neighbours, and that helps them with stress and it eases loneliness. We've also got an amazing garden space and it looks beautiful this time of year with all the flowers in bloom and the Toxteth birds and the bees are loving it too. As well as all that, we can help you find training, connect you to real local opportunities. Plus, we've got guaranteed interviews with some of the biggest employers in the city. You can find us at 3 Kelvin Grove in Toxteth. It's just a short walk from Prince's Park Gates. We're open Monday to Friday, 9 till 4:30. You don't need to struggle alone. Pop in, have a chat, have a cuppa, and let Jobs Plus Toxteth help. So, why not call us on 07 483 426 969. If you haven't got a pen, I'm going to say it again. 07 483 426 969. Or just search in Google Jobs Plus Toxteth and on social media. But don't forget, if you do get in touch, make sure you mention that you heard about us on Liverpool Community Radio.
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4: 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I realise £100 is a big ask, especially at the moment. But in reality, this £100 equates to eating one Greg steak bake or drinking one Starbucks coffee a week. In return for being part of Club 100, you'll get a framed certificate, an LCR mug, and the chance to be a guest on our programme, Kenny Ireland Discs. But more importantly, you'll get a warm, fuzzy feeling that you or your organisation is contributing to a worthwhile community project. You can either make a one-off payment, buy backs of £100, or set up a monthly standing order of only £8.34. Donations need to be made to Kensington Vision, which is all one word, Community Interest Company via the Co-op Bank. Our SOR code is 089299. That's 089299. And our bank account details are 65255654. That's 65255654. If you'd like more information or more details, then contact me, Steve Fadiger, by emailing steve@l-c-r.co.uk. Or you can even call into the LCR studio, 53 to 57 Holt Road, and you can also see what your donation is delivering to the community. Thanks very much for listening.

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2: Hi everyone, I'm Jo from Jobs Plus Toxteth. If you live in Liverpool East, you're out of work, thinking about a career change, or just need a bit of support, we are a local friendly team who are here to help you with anything from CVs, job searching, applications and interview practice. We also hold small community events to help people get out of the house, mix with their neighbours, and that helps them with stress and it eases loneliness. We've also got an amazing garden space and it looks beautiful this time of year with all the flowers in bloom, and the Toxteth birds and the bees are loving it too. As well as all that, we can help you find training, connect you to real local opportunities. 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You can find us at 3 Kelvin Grove in Toxteth. It's just a short walk from Prince's Park Gates. We're open Monday to Friday, 9 till 4:30. You don't need to struggle alone. Pop in, have a chat, have a cuppa, and let Jobs Plus Toxteth help. 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But don't forget, if you do get in touch, make sure you mention that you heard about us on Liverpool Community Radio.
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3: 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I realise £100 is a big ask, especially at the moment. 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In return for being part of Club 100, you'll get a framed certificate, an LCR mug, and the chance to be a guest on our programme, Kenny Island Discs. But more importantly, you'll get a warm, fuzzy feeling that you or your organisation is contributing to a worthwhile community project. You can either make a one-off payment by BACS of £100 or set up a monthly standing order of only £8.34. Donations need to be made to Kensington Vision, which is all one word, Community Interest Company via the Co-op Bank. Our SOR code is 089299. That's 089299. And our bank account details are 65255654. That's 65255654. If you'd like more information or more details, then contact me, Steve Farragher, by emailing steve@l-c-r.co.uk. Or you can even call into the LCR studio, 53 to 57 Holt Road, and you can also see what your donation is delivering to the community. 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
2: Oh, I'm so glad school's done and you're ready to go with the boys a lot.
3: Yeah, and I'm so excited for it tonight, Jez. Are you?
2: Yeah, honestly, I really am. Lexi, are you coming tonight?
4: Well, what are you going on about? What's the Boise?
2: You really don't know what the Boise is?
4: Not the faintest idea.
2: Well, the Boise is Edge Hill Youth Club.
3: It used to be just for boys, but now it's for both genders.
2: Well, there's football,
3: art,
2: table tennis,
3: pool,
2: dancing machines,
3: and air hockey.
2: And lots more.
4: Wow, that's a lot of things. But who works there?
2: Lots of Bosch staff.
4: Well, how much is it to get in?
3: It's only £1 entry.
2: There's a tuck shop, which you don't need much for. It's all dead cheap.
4: Oh, really?
3: Shall we go then, Mummy?
4: Yeah, go on then. Let's go.
2: Come on, let's go. Yeah!
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5: 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Our aim is to get 100 people to pledge £100 to LCR, either in a lump sum by Bax or by setting up a standing order at only £8.34 per month. I realise £100 is a big ask, especially at the moment. But in reality, this £100 equates to eating one Greg steak bake or drinking one Starbucks coffee a week. In return for being part of Club 100, you'll get a framed certificate, an LCR mug, and the chance to be a guest on our programme, Kenny Island Discs. But more importantly, you'll get a warm, fuzzy feeling that you or your organisation is contributing to a worthwhile community project. You can either make a one-off payment by Bax of £100 or set up a monthly standing order of only £8.34. Donations need to be made to Kensington Vision, which is all one word, Community Interest Company via the Co-op Bank. Our SOR code is 089299. That's 089299. And our bank account details are 65255654. That's 65255654. If you'd like more information or more details, then contact me, Steve Farragher, by emailing steve@l-c-r.co.uk. 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

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All our programmes are produced and presented by our band of 30 local volunteers who give up their spare time to produce programmes for you, the listener. So what is Club 100 and what do you get for your donation? Our aim is to get 100 people to pledge £100 to LCR, either in a lump sum by Bax or by setting up a standing order at only £8.34 per month. I realise £100 is a big ask, especially at the moment, but in reality this £100 equates to eating one Greg steak bake or drinking one Starbucks coffee a week. In return for being part of Club 100, you'll get a frame certificate, an LCR mug, and the chance to be a guest on our programme, Kenny Island Discs. But more importantly, you'll get a warm, fuzzy feeling that you or your organisation is contributing to a worthwhile community project. You can either make a one-off payment by Bax of £100 or set up a monthly standing order of only £8.34. Donations need to be made to Kensington Vision, which is all one word, Community Interest Company via the Co-op Bank. Our SOR code is 089299. That's 089299. And our bank account details are 65255654. That's 65255654. If you'd like more information or more details, then contact me, Steve Farragher, by emailing steve@l-c-r.co.uk. 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

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We produce a wide range of programmes, ranging from Soundcheck, Tales of the Unexplained, and of course, our live daily lunchtime programme, The New Daily Crescent. All our programmes are produced and presented by our band of 30 local volunteers who give up their spare time to produce programmes for you, the listener. So what is Club 100 and what do you get for your donation? Our aim is to get 100 people to pledge £100 to LCR, either in a lump sum by Bax or by setting up a standing order at only £8.34 per month. I realise £100 is a big ask, especially at the moment. But in reality, this £100 equates to eating one Greg steak bake or drinking one Starbucks coffee a week. In return for being part of Club 100, you'll get a framed certificate, an LCR mug, and the chance to be a guest on our programme, Kenny Island Discs. But more importantly, you'll get a warm, fuzzy feeling that you or your organisation is contributing to a worthwhile community project. You can either make a one-off payment by Bax of £100 or set up a monthly standing order of only £8.34. Donations need to be made to Kensington Vision, which is all one word, Community Interest Company via the Co-op Bank. Our SOR code is 089299. That's 089299. And our bank account details are 65255654. That's 65255654. If you'd like more information or more details, then contact me, Steve Farragher, by emailing steve@l-c-r.co.uk. Or you can even call into the LCR studio, 53 to 57 Holt Road, and you can also see what your donation is delivering to the community. Thanks very much for listening.

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1: And me, Edward Robinson. 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
2: Hi everyone, I'm Jo from Jobs Plus Toxteth. If you live in Liverpool late, you're out of work, thinking about a career change, or just need a bit of support, we are a local, friendly team who are here to help you with anything from CVs, job searching, applications and interview practice. We also hold small community events to help people get out of the house, mix with their neighbours, and that helps them with stress and it eases loneliness. We've also got an amazing garden space and it looks beautiful this time of year with all the flowers in bloom and the Toxteth birds and the bees are loving it too. As well as all that, we can help you find training, connect you to real local opportunities. Plus, we've got guaranteed interviews with some of the biggest employers in the city. You can find us at 3 Kelvin Grove in Toxteth. It's just a short walk from Prince's Park Gates. We're open Monday to Friday, 9 till 4:30. You don't need to struggle alone. Pop in, have a chat, have a cuppa, and let Jobs Plus Toxteth help. So, why not call us on 07 483 426 969. If you haven't got a pen, I'm going to say it again. 07 483 426 969. Or just search in Google Jobs Plus Toxteth and on social media. But don't forget, if you do get in touch, make sure you mention that you heard about us on Liverpool Community Radio.
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2: Hi everyone, I'm Jo from Jobs Plus Toxteth. If you live in Liverpool late, you're out of work, thinking about a career change, or just need a bit of support, we are a local, friendly team who are here to help you with anything from CVs, job searching, applications and interview practice. 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We've also got an amazing garden space and it looks beautiful this time of year with all the flowers in bloom and the Toxteth birds and the bees are loving it too. As well as all that, we can help you find training and connect you to real local opportunities. Plus, we've got guaranteed interviews with some of the biggest employers in the city. You can find us at 3 Pelvin Grove in Toxteth. It's just a short walk from Princes Park gates. We're open Monday to Friday, 9 till 4:30. You don't need to struggle alone. Pop in, have a chat, have a cuppa, and let Jobs Plus Toxteth help. So why not call us on 07 483 426 969. If you haven't got a pen, I'm going to say it again. 07 483 426 969, or just search in Google Jobs Plus Toxteth and on social media. But don't forget, if you do get in touch, make sure you mention that you heard about us on Liverpool Community Radio. 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

Hello, my name's Steve Farragher, and I'm here to explain to you all about the LCR Club 100. 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So what is Club 100 and what do you get for your donation? Our aim is to get 100 people to pledge £100 to LCR, either in a lump sum by Bax or by setting up a standing order at only £8.34 per month. I realise £100 is a big ask, especially at the moment. But in reality, this £100 equates to eating one Greg steak bake or drinking one Starbucks coffee a week. In return for being part of Club 100, you'll get a framed certificate, an LCR mug, and the chance to be a guest on our programme, Kenny Island Discs. But more importantly, you'll get a warm, fuzzy feeling that you or your organisation is contributing to a worthwhile community project. You can either make a one-off payment by Bax of £100 or set up a monthly standing order of only £8.34. Donations need to be made to Kensington Vision, which is all one word, Community Interest Company via the Co-op Bank. Our SOR code is 089299. That's 089299. And our bank account details are 65255654. That's 65255654. If you'd like more information or more details, then contact me, Steve Farragher, by emailing steve@l-c-r.co.uk. Or you can even call into the LCR studio, 53 to 57 Holt Road, and you can also see what your donation is delivering to the community. 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
4: Hi everyone, I'm Jo from Jobs Plus Toxteth. If you live in Liverpool East, you're out of work, thinking about a career change, or just need a bit of support, we are a local, friendly team who are here to help you with anything from CVs, job searching, applications and interview practice. We also hold small community events to help people get out of the house, mix with their neighbours, and that helps them with stress and it eases loneliness. We've also got an amazing garden space and it looks beautiful this time of year with all the flowers in bloom and the Toxteth birds and the bees are loving.

0: Hello and welcome to this month's Reading Room. I'm here, Krista, with Barry.
1: Hello.
0: And we've got Sue.
2: Hello.
0: Welcome to the show. Right, we're going to discuss the last book, which was Gabriel's Moon by William Boyd, written in 2024. So I'm going to start with you, Barry, if that's okay. What do you think?
1: Okay. Good start. I liked it up to a point. I thought it was fairly lightweight, is the truth. But in saying that, it was easy reading. And I did enjoy it as a sort of, not a throwaway thing, but just as a sort of a lightweight summer read.
0: Okay, Sue?
2: Well, this was my choice of book, because after reading Any Human Heart, I wanted to read some more of his work. I mean, I would never have come across him other than for the Reading Room. And I will say I agree with Barry in the sense that it's not meant to be a deep tome. It is quite lightweight, but sometimes that makes a nice change. And I found that there was elements in this book which reminded me very much of Any Human Heart, because it takes you into a fictional world, but because it's so realistically written and researched, it seems like fact.
0: Well, I know what you mean. I absolutely loved it. And it is light reading. I like the fact that it was a modern book, because I still love historical novels, but we've read so many that it was nice and refreshing for me to have a modern book. And I just like that era, the 1960s. And I don't usually read spy books, but I might change that

0: because I found it really gripping in parts and very clever. And I really enjoyed the story as well. A bit confused at the end. I usually am confused at the end of novels. And I had to kind of reread it to find out what exactly happened. But I thought the characters were very interesting, really good characters. And I loved the way he was travelling. And, you know, a bit of a traveller like you, Sue. I just got excited when he said things like, I could understand when he said, I'm planning another trip, which made me feel better. I thought, yeah, I know how that feels. Or I've just arrived in a place and he goes for dinner by himself to Madrid. And I think, yeah, I know how that feels. Okay, Barry, back on to you. Any more you can add?
1: I think some of the things which you mention are some of the things which I don't really get along with. I mean, I found the same thing. I remember saying the same thing about the Any Human Heart, is that when you bring real life situations into it, in terms of quite well-known things, it does tend to blur, whether you're reading history or fiction in certain cases. I mean, just for people who aren't familiar with the book, it starts off really in terms of the main narrative. There are several subplots which we'll probably get to, but in terms of the main narrative, he actually goes and interviews Patrice Lumumba, who was the Prime Minister of the Congo shortly after he'd been elected. And I mean, he was a real character, and he interviews him, and he tells him that he's under threat of death, and subsequently ends up being assassinated. And in real life, his death was held responsible, apparently, by the CIA and by MI6 and by the Belgian intelligence people. So there's truth in it, and then he constructs his own fiction around it. So that can be a little bit confusing, I think, just for me, you know.
0: Sue?
2: Well, I guess, I think because Boyd does so much painstaking research, I think he thinks of every detail in the book to try and convince you that it's real, that Dax is real, Gabriel Dax is the title character. And he goes so far at the end of the book to list the works of this fictional author called Gabriel Dax, and the list even goes to the extent of saying Rivers, brackets, in preparation, and that's the book that Dax is working on in Gabriel's Moon. So he actually does his best to make you believe that these characters are real, and I think that he has a gift of making very, very unreal situations feel like fact. So I felt that sometimes when I was reading this book, I felt that it was based on personal experience. And it reminded me of another reading room book called Somerset Maugham's Ashington,
0: which
2: is actually based on true facts. And I'd love to know what inspires Boyd to write this material.
0: Yeah, well, I actually looked into Boyd, and he was born, I think, in Nigeria. And then wealthy family, went to university and was an English lecturer. So yeah, quite an interesting life. I think well-travelled as well, so that's probably part of the knowledge. But I didn't actually realise that the president of Congo was a real character.
1: Oh, yeah. No,
0: which is very interesting. But there was so much going on in the book, I think. Lots of different stories entwined, which I did really like. I liked that. And I liked the way... It was interesting because Gabriel Dax's, he always thought about the clothes that Faith Green wore. And I thought that was kind of an interesting touch. Every time he met her, he mentioned her clothes, what she was wearing.
2: Yes, I think that's true. Christy, I found the description of the characters and situations was incredible. The way he describes food and drink to such an extent that I could almost taste the food. And his descriptions of people make them feel real. And when he's talking about what women are wearing, which is unusual for a male author, he goes into such detail, such as naming specific fashions or fashion houses.
0: Yeah.
2: And I think that adds to the reality of the characters and the observational powers of Dax.
0: Yeah, and it went right down to the shoes that they were wearing as well. He's wearing the pumps today, and
1: I have to say, I found exactly the opposite. I thought that it was a bit weird, and I was surprised that he would be as familiar with different design houses. There was nothing suggested in his background which would give him that sort of knowledge, and I just found that it was like a certain like voyeurism which I found a bit unsettling, and which actually occurs later on when he's actually stalking the Faith Green, who's his spy handler in the MI6. I mean, there's no good way of saying it, really. The fact that he actually rents a bike and stakes himself out by a house with a pair of binoculars is really is probably the definition of stalking rather than just suggestion, you know. So I found that part of it unbelievable, and the fact that she knew that he was doing that and still chose to go into bed with him, I found also very, very unbelievable. But I mean, these are only just bits. I don't think it's meant to be taken too seriously. I think it's a sort of a sub genre of John le Carré. It doesn't go into enough detail and it isn't clever enough, I don't think, for the John le Carré type thing. And it's a bit like James Bond, but without the sort of glitz and glitter, really.
0: I think he's written a James Bond kind of sequel.
1: He has written a solo. Yeah, there was a thing which I saw, which he said, Boyd described his youthful enthusiasm for the James Bond novels and their heady but slightly toxic cocktail of snobbery, sex, ludicrous violence, exotic travel and superior consumer goods. And one of the reviewers I read made the point that he didn't follow that. But I thought that he did in some ways, in his own way, you know. It like a sort of inverted snobbery, in as much as, you know, he was an ex-public school boy and his girlfriend was a young girl who worked in Wimpy, and then when he goes to Poland, there's a Scouse reporter for the Daily Worker. And I felt that those sort of things were fairly pointed rather than just random, you know.
0: So. I quite like that. What about you, Sue?
2: So to go back to when he starts stalking Faith, I felt that was kind of completely out of character. I mean, when he killed the mouse on the boat, I thought that was out of character.
0: Yeah.
2: But I could reason that was self-defence. But when he employed Tyrone to trail Faith, it reminded me a bit of the film Vertigo. And Scotty, who was played by James Stewart, was following his, you know, the woman he was obsessed with around. And that's when I think I began to think of Gabriel as a somewhat troubled, obsessed, and maybe a dangerous man. And I thought that I would have to read the next two books to find out.
0: I want to read the next two books as well.
1: It's funny you should say that, because I actually, after having read the book, I went online on Amazon, and the second book in the series was £5. So, and because I've got Amazon Prime, it doesn't cost for postage. So I've read that since as well.
0: Oh,
2: right.
1: Yeah, and there's a third one which is actually due for release in September.
2: Right.
1: Which will be in hardcover. But the second part of the book, The Predicament, is available in paperback, because they're only fairly recent as well.
0: Yeah.
1: And it's more of the same. And it does. I mean, I found I had to go back and read the first one again, because it all blurred into one. You know, because it's like one long story, really. I suppose, as a lot of trilogies are. But I found that there were certain things about it which became even stranger, because the other part of the story, probably the major subplot, is that he's an insomniac, because his mother died in a house fire and he was there when he was 6 years old, and so he was adopted, but then he had insomnia and was constantly waking up and seeing fire and what have you. So he goes to a psychoanalyst. And the psychoanalyst, it turns out, is unqualified, just decides to be a psychoanalyst. Yeah. And he ends up telling her everything, and he tells her he's working for MI6 and all sorts of things in a most implausible sort of subplot, I found, you know.
0: Well, it's the 1960s.
1: Not much of a spy if he's telling everybody he's working for MI6, you know.
0: So. Yeah. Sue?
2: Yeah, I think Boyd starts off with situations which are just believable, and then I think as you read the book, it becomes just unbelievable as you're reading through it. But by that time, I was hooked, and I just wanted to read on.
0: Yeah, I was hooked. I really enjoyed reading it. I liked the bits of when he was so spontaneous. It kind of, you know, I was kind of thinking that I'd love to be like that. He just got into the car and he drove to, what was that place? Cadiz.
2: Yes, Cadiz.
0: And I got that excitement through the travelling. And then I was quite surprised as well when he tries to help and rescue the double agent, who turns out not to be a double agent. Is that right?
2: Yes, that's right. He's a triple agent.
0: Yeah, he's a triple agent, yeah. Because, and then they know that he's rescued him. I found that a bit confusing, but I liked it. I liked that little twist in it too, because I was really worried that he was going to get caught with this guy, and the guy left. And
2: I think it was a test, basically. I think it was a test of his character.
1: I think he was set up. I think that they wanted him to do that to make the story plausible, and so they predicted that he would do that. I've nicked a quote from somewhere again here, just because I think it's an E.M. Foster quote.
0: Oh, I like E.M. Foster.
1: It said, "Given the option of betraying country or friend, you would hope to have the guts to betray the country," which I thought was the you know, obviously somebody else had already put that conclusion on that particular incident. And I think, you know, they set it up so that he is friends with the guy, but only over a couple of days. And then, you know, it's after he sort of sees his brother with Faith Green, after they've all lied to him, that he feels a bit betrayed by them. So, in a fit of dudgeon, he sort of he helps the guy who is turns out to be the triple agent, and gives his escape story plausibility. So it was quite convoluted. But I think it's one of those things, really. I don't think it's meant to be taken too seriously. It's a bit like the James Bond thing, you know, where you see them in Mexico City blowing up hotels and things like that, and the next thing he's somewhere else, you know, and there isn't some major incident, you know, requiring him to be arrested. You know what I mean? Some of it is just so sort of superhero-like, you know, that it's supposed to just be, you know, suspend your belief for a little while. And if you're enjoying it, there's nothing wrong with that at all.
0: Absolutely not.
1: And I don't want to pick too many holes in it, because, like I say, I read the follow-up book, and I'll read the third one probably.
0: Amazing. You know, so. Do you think, you know, his brother's, you know, we are giving stuff away on this book program because we're discussing the book. So this is a spoiler, but do you think his brother's, it was suicide, or do you think he was
1: murdered? I think he was bumped off by MI6, yeah. I don't think there was any possibility that it was suicide at all.
0: Yeah.
1: I think that, you know, it's one of those things. I mean, this is one of the things where the truth is stranger than fiction. You know, you get these stories where, it's like with MI6, where we had that, there was a guy who was in, this is the true story, not in the book, where the guy was in MI6 and they found him locked up in a holdall in his bath, you know, and and they came to the conclusion that he'd locked himself in the holdall, you know what I mean, after they'd cleaned the room and everything like that. You know, I think they tell you anything, you know, and I expect you to believe it, really, you know. So.
0: Well, it's hard to believe that people do are spies and lead double lives, isn't it, and triple lives.
1: I mean, they tend to be posh people, you know, and they tend to have been to the best universities. It's like William Boyd himself went to Gordonstown, yes. You know, which is where King Charles went to. You know, we're not talking about a sort of from-the-streets author here, are we? We're talking about, you know, from a world of privilege, you know. So,
0: Sue, can you add?
2: Yeah, I think there's a lot of the author in Dax, because Boyd, as a writer, took 2 years researching any human heart before he actually started writing it. And I think similarly, within the book, Dax has taken something like 2 years to write 4 chapters of Rivers. So I do think there's a lot of Boyd in it. And I do think that it does hook you to the point where when it says to be continued and you read the prologue of the next book, I read it. And I felt to myself that as Faith Green had hooked Gabriel, William Boyd had hooked me.
0: Yeah, yeah.
2: But having said that, I still felt that sometimes his reasons for getting involved and staying involved were a bit weak. And I'd also like to know more about the death of his mother and that to be resolved and somehow linked to his situation today. Now, I don't know, because I've not read the second book and obviously the third one isn't out, whether that actually happens and it's part of Boyd's skill as a writer, because going through it, there were so many characters at certain points. I felt that, like, Lorraine disappeared for so long. I wondered what happened to her, which means she was memorable in the first place. But you think he's forgotten them, but he always finds a way to bring them back into the story seamlessly.
0: Yeah,
2: and
0: yeah.
2: And that's what I liked about it, that sometimes you see things on television or you see things in films or e-books and characters just disappear.
0: Yeah, yeah.
2: And but with him, he does bring them back in. And also, they've changed and their lives have changed. So it's not just Dax's life that's changing. Lorraine's life changed. So that part I liked about the consistency of people moving, you know, through life wasn't just about him. It was about all the people around him.
0: Yeah. I mean, it was a very powerful beginning of the book, wasn't it? When you just kind of open the first few pages and then you find out all that stuff, like, you know, his father had died and then the house fire and the lamp. So that was, so I think he was very clever, William Boyd, the way he starts to write the book and you are kind of hooked from the beginning. Well, I was. I wanted to know what had happened. And I'm right in saying that they don't think the fire was caused by that lamp at the end. It was
2: that's his
0: mother.
2: Yeah, but it also, I think, intimated that it wasn't accidental.
0: I know.
2: I got the fact that running through it, that it wasn't actually accidental. Now, that might just be a red herring, I don't know, but I'd like to think that there is more about that scenario to come.
1: I'm sure that we'll find... Like, without giving anything away at all, you know, I mean, the plots and the subplots continue, you know, through the second book, and presumably come to some form of denouement in the third, which I think you might expect. I mean, it's partly that thing where I suppose a trilogy of books is really just one long book, you know. I mean, and at some stage, in point in time, they'll probably join them together, you know, sort of for a proper holiday read, you know, because it's not particularly long, is it? It's only like something like 260 pages or something, you know. So I mean, if you had the three books and they ended up being like 800 pages, it might be a fairly weighty tome, but it would still be a manageable holiday read.
0: I think it'll be a great holiday read, actually.
1: Yeah, and he does write, you know, it's fairly simple language and decent dialogue. So, I think it's lightweight, as I said at the start, but at the same time, it's not a difficult read and therefore it can be distracting, you know, on a sunny day sitting in the garden, you know. So.
0: And I think, Sue, you were right, because the characters were not... Sometimes books have so many characters that you get lost in them. And there was quite a lot of characters, but he made it clear who they were, because he would bring them back in again and he'd explain who they were. So you'd know, oh, yes, that's his girlfriend, of course, and because it brings something up that made you realise, yeah, that's so-and-so, that's so-and-so. So I thought that was really good. I thought his writing was really good.
2: Yeah, it's so descriptive. I mean, I think there's some wonderful quotes in it as well. When he says, it's on page 100, and he says that memory is like a dog that wants to please its master.
1: Yeah.
2: And I thought that was such a good quotation, such a good phrase. Yeah.
0: That is.
1: I fold the corner over. I folded the corner over at that and put an asterisk against it as well. So yeah, I thought it was one of those. Yeah, you know, I'll remember that one.
2: Yeah. It's such a good phrase, and as you say, it's not sort of a serious, you know, literature tone, but within that you find sort of quotations like that, which are absolute gems. Yeah. And it's true as well. It's not just a good quotation. It's so true when you think about it.
0: Yeah, very wise. Yeah. You go on.
2: I was just going to say, it was travelling around that much that sometimes I had a bit of jet lag, to be honest.
0: Yeah.
2: Trying to keep up with him. Because 1 minute, I think it's page 127, he's actually gone to London at the beginning of the paragraph, and then it's in Madrid, and there was no scene break or new paragraph. Now, I did find that confusing, and I had to reread it just to make sure. But I do think his ability to control all these characters in the plots and the subplots is amazing.
0: It was. And I loved the fact that he was doing his travel writing on the rivers. I thought, what a good idea. Mm. Why didn't I think of that? And then I started looking at rivers, and I thought, oh, yeah, what a great idea. So he was like, he portrayed to me as a very interesting travel writer, and the fact that he always had his passport on him. I loved that, too, the ability just to go right to the airport and get on a plane. And of course, with the Eastern Bloc in the 60s, with the Cold War, I could relate to that because my dad was from the Eastern Bloc and went over, so I could really relate to that. And I thought, I know the Scouser lady who comes from the workers' paper, and she's very suspicious of her. And I liked that twist. I thought, yeah, because this is such a left country, city. I thought, how funny that he's put that in. So I quite liked that, really.
2: Well, again, it takes you into the real world as it was then. So it's sort of dipping you in and out of fact and fiction.
0: Yeah.
2: And I think his research to get that I presume he's not old enough to have experienced it.
1: He is, I think. He's 70. I think he's 74 now, so he would have been.
2: 74.
1: So he would have been a teenager in the 60s, for sure.
2: Yes, so he wouldn't really have gone to the Eastern Bloc in that kind of capacity.
1: Yeah.
2: And I thought the way that he paint, you know, he described it, and the interaction between the characters, and the difference between the restriction of the characters in the Eastern Bloc and the freedom of London.
0: Yeah.
2: And Spain that had been sort of under, you know, Franco's reign. And I think it was a contrast. And it's also, I think, a contrast between countries then and what's happened to those countries today.
0: And how
2: the world
0: and how they've
2: has changed. Yeah. And if you were rewriting it today, you'd have to choose different. If you're bringing it up to date as today, you'd have to choose different countries for that kind of reaction.
0: Yeah, I found it was a bit unbelievable when he got the hire a car when he was in the Eastern Bloc. Where was he again? Poland.
1: Yeah.
0: And then he just drove through all those countries and he wasn't stopped, and it was a rent-a car.
1: Yeah.
0: So that was a bit unbelievable. And then he just left it at the airport and got on a plane.
1: Yeah.
2: Yes. No.
1: I think there's some of that. I felt the same way, but I remember hiring a car in Spain probably 40 years ago and driving it into France, and it didn't cause a problem, you know. So I think that, you know, there were. You can't these days.
0: No, true. But this was the Eastern Bloc, though.
1: The thing I found which was difficult with that bit was that he actually drove it to an airport it to Hamburg or somewhere, you know, and left it there, you know, which I don't think he would get away with. It's not as if he's not traceable as a person when he was using his own passport and everything, you know, so. You know, they wouldn't just say, "Oh, that's fine." I don't imagine that there was like another hire, like a Hertz rent-a-car office that you could just return it to. You know,
0: no.
1: He didn't go into any of that sort of detail. So there was an element, I think, of it being, but that's part of the far-fetched nature of it. You know, it's he's a bit like a sub James Bond character, isn't he? And you know, and so coincidences happen which have seemed very unlikely as well. You know, and everybody seems to be able to find each other very easily and know where they are within a matter of hours, you know, even the guy who was on the boat with him, you know. and managed to track them very easily, you know, without the benefit of mobile phones and the internet and what have you. So it's just very convenient, but it still, you know, makes the story readable, you know.
0: And he wanted him dead because of the names at the on the tape.
1: Yeah, he was the only person, apart from the people who were involved, who had the names, and they were incriminating President Eisenhower. So, and that part of it, I would guess, was factual as well, you know, but, you know, because, I mean, and then the thing about Patrice Lumumba was that he was a sort of a Marxist and an anti-colonial, you know, and so, you know, according to the book, you know, that was a bad thing and he had to be bumped off, whereas these days I'd be on his side, and probably even then, to be honest, you know, I would have been on his side. So, you know, it's not as if, you know, my country right or wrong or anything, you know. The fact that they were complicit in murdering a guy who meant well for his country is a bad thing for me, you know. So,
0: go on, Sue, can you add anything?
2: Yeah, it's just funny because Gabriel went into sort of paranoid spy mode, and I felt myself going into the mode of second-guessing the plot and wondering all the time whether he'd been set up. Every little thing that happened, had he been set up, obviously setting somebody else up. So in that way, I think that was part of the hooking process, if I can put it that way, that you started, as he, in the end, couldn't believe anybody. I found it sort of, that I was sort of thinking, now, is this a setup? Isn't this a setup? Has he walked into this purposely, or is it just coincidence? So I was kind of, I don't know, reacting to the book, reacting to what was happening, rather than just reading it and turning the page. I was actually getting involved.
0: I was too. I was, at points I was like really stressed about him not arriving on time. But there's a couple of things. Like, I'm not clear about the painting in Spain, wasn't it? Is it in Cadiz or in the south of Spain? Yeah. What was all that about? Why did you have to get that painting?
1: Because they were using it for in the days of previous and Cold War espionage and what have you. They had things called micro dots, you know, which were like held plans and stuff like that. And so the painting actually had a micro dot on it, which was why he was getting secrets to the Russians in this case, because he was acting as a double agent to them. So that what happened was he'd pick up a painting and it would be like a plausible thing, but then they would write on it, and like in the dot over the eye would be a micro dot, which was which held all of the secret plans and what have you. And the photographs of the nuclear bombs that the Americans had, which they wanted, apparently, for them to see. The story being that the American nuclear bombs had been proven to work and had worked in Hiroshima and what have you, whereas the Russians didn't have any nuclear bombs, which they were necessarily very reliable. That's the story that was given, you know.
0: Right.
1: And this is where, when it sort of wanders into that sort of territory, what you believe or not, you know, I'm not giving anything away at all about the second book, because, at the start of it, I think it's intimated at the end of this, is Kennedy dies, you know, so...
0: Okay.
1: You know, there's a lot of that tied into it. It is that Cold War. It's like the Cuba stories. It's the missiles, and you know, which was all at this time that the book set. It was all very recent stuff, really.
0: It was, and it kind of brought back those memories. I mean, I was too young, but to think people were so terrified of the Third World War.
1: Absolutely. So
2: yes.
0: Sue, can you add some more?
2: Other than I thoroughly enjoyed it, I am glad I really enjoyed it, because sometimes when you read a good book by an author and then you go to a second book by the same author, it can be a disappointment. But with this, I didn't feel it was a disappointment.
0: Same,
2: so
0: really,
2: I think it's kind of a standby author, that if I want to read something that I know expect to enjoy, and has pleased me in the past, not just one book, but the test of two books, then I would go to him, and I'm going to get book two and book three. And I don't think there's any higher recommendation than that, Chris, really.
0: Yeah, I agree with you. Barry, anything else you can add about the book?
1: No, I think that it's right. The thing is, I don't want to sort of, I don't want to criticise it too much because I enjoyed it, but no, neither do I want to praise it too much. And I, in as much as the things I didn't like about Any Human Heart, or the things I did like about Any Human Heart, the previous book that we'd done, was I liked the espionage part of it, whereas I found like some of the other stuff was less believable, you know, when he was living on the street with nothing, you know, and, you know, the equivalent of cooking rats to eat, really, when he had, when he'd already inherited a house off some poet in south of France. Do you know what I mean? Yes. It was like there were elements of that which were just sort of potty, in my view. And I found that when he was like talking about this Cold War espionage type thing, that it was enjoyable in the same way, I think, as like Len Deighton, you know, the Ypres file and Funeral in Berlin, those sort of things. Not absolute literature, but joyful romps, if you like, of that nature. You know?
0: Yeah. So would you rank the other two books as good as this one?
2: Sorry, Krista.
0: No, I was asking Barry whether he'd rank those the second books as good as the first one.
1: Oh yeah,
2: right.
1: It's the same. You know, it's another of the same. And if you like that, then that's fine. You know, I mean, I suppose, you know, you might get to a point where you think it's, you know, jumps the shark and you've had too many of them. You know, but at this stage, certainly there's room for it. And as I say, I would read the third one as well. So, you know, I would look forward to reading that as well.
0: Okay. Mm. Sue, what were you going to say then?
2: You were asking me to compare it with Any Human Heart.
0: Yeah, you
2: and
0: can
2: I'd,
0: do that.
2: I'd say that they are both as good. For me, they both make me want to turn the page and find time to read it. So I think this sort of, although Any Human Heart is much longer and it takes over 10 decades, which is obviously a lot more research, I think that for me they were both equal. An enjoyment value.
0: Yeah. Okay, so I'll just read a little bit about William Boyd then. Okay, so he was born in 1952. He's a British novelist, short story writer, a screenwriter, and a film director. He's best known for novels which include A Good Man in Africa, Any Human Heart, and Restless, many of which have received critical acclaim and literary awards. Excuse me. So Boyd has also written screenplays for film and television, including Chaplin in 1992, and he directed the World War II drama The Trench in 1999. Didn't realise he was actually a director. His work is characterised by its narrative vitality and range, earning him numerous accolades, including the Whitbread First Novel Award, the James Tate Black Memorial Prize, and the Costa Book Award. A number of his works are what he describes as whole life novels, which follow a protagonist through the highs and lows of a varied and often remarkable life. That sums it up really well. He regularly fuses fact with fiction, and his lead characters encounter well-known historical figures. He was appointed Commander of the Order of the British Empire in 2005 for service to literature. John Self, writing for the Booker Prizes, described Boyd's work as vigorous, entertaining novels produced by an exceptionally fertile imagination, and praised his fiction as fully committed to his stories and characters. So that's, yeah, quite an interesting person, really. Let's just have a little look at some of the work he's done. So he was Best Young Novelist in 1983. And his novels are A Good War in Africa is a study of a disaster-prone British diplomat operating in West Africa, for which he won the Whitbread Book Award. Now, that sounds like an interesting novel.
2: So he
0: likes to have the background of World War One sometimes. He's had quite a few novels, and in Any Human Heart, which we've actually discussed on here, was written in the form of a journal, wasn't it, of a fictitious male? Yes,
2: that's right. Yeah, yes.
0: That's right. Back memories. Yeah. Yeah. Okay. So, out of 10, what would we give it, Barry?
1: 7.
0: Okay. Sue.
2: I think leaning to the enjoyment side of it, I think I'd give it 9.
0: Yeah, I think I'd give it 9 too. Yeah, I yeah, for easy reading, like Barry said, a holiday, a good book for a holiday. Yes. And, you know, it's nothing like, you know, the great writers, Thomas Hardy or anyone like that, the poetic language. But, yeah, it was easy to read and easy to follow. So that was a real plus.
2: Yes.
0: So before we choose the next book, Sue, you have an announcement about something you're doing in St. Helens?
2: Yes, I have,
0: Krista.
2: What it is, I'm doing, together with Robert Evans, I'm doing an exhibition. It's called Brick by Brick, and it's an exhibition of concrete poetry, which is by myself, and it's photographs of St. Helens by Robert Evans, and this is photographs of buildings that are featured in the book St. Helens in 50 Buildings. So the historical buildings, but some are more modern, but important to the fabric of the town. And this is going to be at the Millennium Art Gallery, which is in the Millennium Centre in Corporation Street, St. Helens. It's free, and we're actually putting it up tomorrow, and then it's going to stay up until Friday, the 29th of September.
0: Wow.
2: And it's open the same hours as the Millennium Centre. And within the Millennium Centre, it's actually an NHS walking centre. So that's open, you know, quite extensive hours, 7 days a week. So there's plenty of opportunity to go and see it.
0: Okay, and it's open, so 7 days a week?
2: It's open 7 days a week. I think they open at about 8 o'clock in the morning and close at 9 o'clock at night.
0: Wow, that's amazing.
2: Yeah, because it's got to stay, the building's got to stay open because it's got the, you know, the walking centre, the NHS walking centre there, which means you've got access to the exhibition, and it's actually on the first floor of the Millennium Centre.
0: Is it near to the station, to the train station?
2: It is. It's just around the corner from the train station, Krista.
0: So that's easy to find then.
2: If you fancied a trip over, we could perhaps have lunch and... If Barry wanted to come, he'd be most welcome.
0: You've read my thoughts, okay? Okay. Anyway, so I'm just going to, because we've got some more time, I'm going to read actually just a little synopsis about the book before we choose the next one, okay? For those of you who are listening who don't know what the book is. So Gabriel's Moon is the 18th novel by British author William Boyd, published in 2024 by Viking Penguin. Set against the backdrop of the Cold War in the early 1960s. The book follows Gabriel Dax, which is a fantastic name, by the way. I love that name.
2: I love that name.
0: All the names were good. Like Faith Green, they were just great names. Sefton, that was his brother. Anyway, a travel writer who becomes inadvertently entangled in international espionage. The narrative explores themes of memory, identity, and betrayal. The story includes Boyd's regular blend of historical and fictional people and events. It is the fourth Boyd novel to heavily feature espionage. Following Restless, Waiting for Sunrise and Solo, his James Bond continuation novel. Okay, that was written in 2013. The novel begins in 1936 with a traumatic house fire that kills young Gabriel Dax's mother, leaving him haunted by confused memories and chronic insomnia. By 1960, Gabriel has established himself as a successful travel writer. While on assignment in Leopoldville, he surprisingly secures an interview with Congolese Prime Minister Patrice Lumumba, who tells Gabriel that he fears assassination and implicates Western intelligence agencies. On his return to London, Gabriel finds himself under surveillance, and his notes from the Lumumba interview become the target of interest from both MI6 and the CIA. He's approached by Faith Green, an MI6 handler, who recruits him for a covert operation in Spain involving the retrieval of a surrealist artwork. As Gabriel delves deeper into the world of espionage, he uncovers unsettling truths about his past and his family. In interviews, Boyd has discussed his fascination with the espionage genre and its capacity to explore complex human behaviours. He remarked, "I feel that the world of espionage is actually the human condition, writ large. We're all betrayed people. We've all lied to people." Boyd also revealed that Gabriel's Moon is the first in a planned trilogy featuring Gabriel Dax, indicating his intention to further explore the character's unwitting involvement in the espionage landscape. The second Dax book, The Predicament, was published in 2025. So the reception it got, Marcel Theroux wrote that the book skillfully performs double duty, working as a satisfying standalone story and setting Gabriel up for further escapades. The book is a vivid recreation of the early 1960s, and one of the pleasures it offers is a feeling of agreeable time travel to fascinating corners of a vanished world. These are conveyed with a filmic vibrancy. Malcolm Forbes commented that the novel is at its most compelling when Gabriel is either interacting with his mesmerizing and fiendishly shrewd handler or doing her bidding in foreign lands. Boyd routinely impresses with his portrait of an individual who is in too deep emotionally and in the dark as to what is going on around him. In a largely negative review in the New York Times, Daniel Ney bemoans the way that Boyd conveys these plot points in expository dialogue, insulating the narrative from any real sense of danger. Okay. I like those reviews, actually. I think they were quite good. It's true. He puts these positions of danger so commonly that it just seems like it's just an everyday thing, like when he kills the guy on the boat.
2: Yes.
0: And stuff like that. Anyway, we will now look for the next book. So they've got our selection is here. Barry, do you want to grab one of those and see what's the next book for?
1: No, I'll do it.
0: Just going to shuffle them a little bit. Da, da, da. This is the exciting time.
2: Da-da.
0: I've got one. Let me see. Who is this? The Tenant of Wildfell Hall by... Who is it by? Bronte.
2: Anne Bronte,
0: that's it. Yeah, the Tenant of Wildfell Hall by Anne Bronte. That is the book for next month. So anybody out there who's listening is very welcome to join us on this once-a-month reading room. So I'm just going to repeat that book. It's The Tenant of Wildfell Hall by Anne Bronte, and that'll be our next book that we discuss. So we'll be back in a month, and we hope that you join us. You can come into the studio. You can send us a recording of what you think. So whatever you... the phone number... is 077-619-08063. That's Liverpool Community Radio, 077-619-08063. So we'll say our goodbyes, and hopefully we'll all catch you all next month. Hope you've enjoyed the show. I've certainly enjoyed it. Have you, Barry?
1: I've enjoyed it.
0: And Sue?
1: Yes.
2: Absolutely, Chris. It's been really good.
0: Well, it's so good doing this, because we just get to read a book every month, and it really just, it kind of makes you read it, and it's great to read all these fantastic books.
2: So, and to find new, exciting authors as well.
0: That you'd never imagine you'd read.
2: That's right, absolutely.
0: Okay, bye everyone, and see you all in a month.
2: Bye.
1: Bye-bye.

0: everyone, I'm Jo from Jobs Plus Toxteth. If you live in Liverpool 8, you're out of work, thinking about a career change, or just need a bit of support, we are a local, friendly team who are here to help you with anything from CVs, job searching, applications, and interview practice. 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It's just a short walk from Prince's Park Gates. We're open Monday to Friday, 9 till 4:30. 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
3: 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I realise £100 is a big ask, especially at the moment, but in reality this £100 equates to eating one Greg steak bake or drinking one Starbucks coffee a week. In return for being part of Club 100, you'll get a framed certificate, an LCR mug, and the chance to be a guest on our programme, Kenny Ireland Discs. 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You can either make a one-off payment by Bax of £100 or set up a monthly standing order of only £8.34. Donations need to be made to Kensington Vision, which is all one word, Community Interest Company via the Co-op Bank. Our SOR code is 089299. That's 089299. And our bank account details are 65255654. That's 65255654. If you'd like more information or more details, then contact me, Steve Farragher, by emailing steve@l-c-r.co.uk. Or you can even call into the LCR studio, 53 to 57 Holt Road, and you can also see what your donation is delivering to the community. Thanks very much for listening.

0: 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If you live in Liverpool 8, you're out of work, thinking about a career change, or just need a bit of support, we are a local, friendly team who are here to help you with anything from CVs, job searching, applications, and interview practice. 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We've also got an amazing garden space and it looks beautiful this time of year with all the flowers in bloom and the Toxteth birds and the bees are loving it too. As well as all that, we can help you find training, connect you to real local opportunities. Plus, we've got guaranteed interviews with some of the biggest employers in the city. You can find us at 3 Kelvin Grove in Toxteth. It's just a short walk from Prince's Park Gates. We're open Monday to Friday, 9 till 4:30. You don't need to struggle alone. 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

0: Hello, my name's Steve Farragher, and I'm here to explain to you all about the LCR Club 100. 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All our programmes are produced and presented by our band of 30 local volunteers who give up their spare time to produce programmes for you, the listener. So what is Club 100 and what do you get for your donation? Our aim is to get 100 people to pledge £100 to LCR, either in a lump sum by Bax or by setting up a standing order at only £8.34 per month. I realise £100 is a big ask, especially at the moment. But in reality, this £100 equates to eating one Greg steak bake or drinking one Starbucks coffee a week. In return for being part of Club 100, you'll get a framed certificate, an LCR mug, and the chance to be a guest on our programme, Kenny Island Discs. But more importantly, you'll get a warm, fuzzy feeling that you or your organisation is contributing to a worthwhile community project. You can either make a one-off payment by Bax of £100 or set up a monthly standing order of only £8.
1: Right, welcome to tonight. I'm only putting this on because it's going on the radio. Welcome to tonight's edition of the Tiny Croissant Sessions. We've got a couple of good acts on tonight. We've got Nathan.
2: Yeah, aka Thomas Leslie.
1: Thomas Leslie?
2: Yeah, it's my middle name, that.
1: Oh, right, yeah. Nathan Thomas Leslie.
2: Thank you.
1: Let's give him a big hand.
3: Yeah!
1: You've not done much performing, have you?
2: What did you say?
1: Have you done much performing?
2: No, it's only third time this.
1: It's only third gig. Big hands, let's go.
2: Yay! Right. My first song is a cover of a cover, and it's slipping through me fingers by Declan McKenna.